0: for me.
1: I'm Tavis Monty. Glad you're with us in this second hour of today's program. Gregory Porter. Sounding good as ever. I love that song. No Love Dying Here. In this hour, two conversations as promised. On the B side of this hour, former St. Louis Congresswoman Cori Bush is now on a quest to regain her old House seat. The primary 1 week from today. We'll talk to her on the back side of this hour about her chances this time around of beating her AIPAC-supported challenger, the man who beat her, sitting Congressman Wesley Bell. So we'll talk to former member and perhaps future member of the squad, Cori Bush, on the backside of this hour. We start this hour with this. 6 months ago, Donald Trump cut off oil to Cuba, as you'll recall, and predicted the collapse of the tiny island nation. It's just going to fall, Donald Trump said at the time. It's just going to fall. Well, they've not fallen. They're still standing. Wayne State University professor Dr. Sharice Burden-Stelly joins us now to talk about the latest report from the State Department titled Cuba, the Capital of 21st Century Communism and More. Dr. Burden-Stelly, good to have you on the program. How are you today?
2: I'm doing well. Thank you for having me.
1: I took a stab there at trying to frame part of what I want to discuss with you in the half hour that we have here. But let me let you do it in your own words. Here we are, you know, 6 months or so after Donald Trump predicted the fall of Cuba, put upon them by, you know, establishing essentially a blockade so that oil could not get to them. So you tell me how you frame this particular moment 6 months later, and we'll jump from there.
2: Sure. I think that the purpose of this report is threefold. The first is exactly what you mentioned, to continue the genocidal blockade against Cuba, which is an intensification and continuation of the decades-long embargo that started shortly after the Cuban Revolution and has resulted in the immiseration of people on the Cuban island, including in some areas upwards of 20-hour blackouts and all forms of immiseration there. So the report is meant to rationalize that violence by legitimating or by arguing that Cuba is the most un-American and anti-American entity that is present currently. That leads to the second point, that Cuba is this sort of vessel for all of, or a crossroads between all of the foes of the United States. So it talks about how its relations with Russia, China, Iran, and the axis of resistance. And so the report is meant to paint Cuba as a crossroads of all of these enemies of the United States. And thirdly, it is meant to also paint Cuba as the foundation of all of these radical social movements that are pushing back against the rise of fascism in this country, from the anti-ICE movements to the Antifa network to even George Floyd. So it is meant to provide a legitimation for, I would say, a ground invasion in Cuba, which seems to be imminent.
1: Can one small nation do all of that? Does it have that much power?
2: Well, it's interesting because the last two paragraphs of the document state, you know, don't let the poverty of the island fool you. Mm-hmm. Don't let its size fool you. It is the ideology and the power of the ideology, that is to say Marxist-Leninism or what they call Castroism, that is the true threat, and the intention of Cuba to turn Americans against their so-called birthright or to hate Western civilization. And so to answer your question, no, Cuba has done virtually none of these things that it is accused of, and it is certainly not responsible.

0: to here, and they're not the first administrations to go after Cuba, make no mistake about it. But there's something that's, I think, different about the way they are targeting Cuba, the way they're ratcheting up this language, this narrative about Cuba. So we'll jump straightway into that as well when we come forward here on Tavis Smiley.
1: From the Merck Park with love, this is Tavis Smiley.
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6: Is the goal still creating regime change through economic collapse, or is the military option?
7: I think the goal is to have a Cuba where the people of Cuba can experience prosperity, safety, security, and a better life moving forward. The way, you know, Cubans are able to do all over the world when they leave Cuba. And you know, we're prepared to be, you know, very realistic about how you do that, and patient about how, you know, you get in a serious process that leads to that. And we've engaged them from time to time in that regard, and they know where we stand on that issue. And hopefully that's where it arrives. The fundamental problem Cuba has right now is two things. Number one is their economic system doesn't work, because that economic system doesn't exist anywhere else in the world. It's completely backwards. It just doesn't work. And that's why people have to leave that country. And number two, they're no longer getting free oil from Venezuela. That's their biggest problem. They're not getting free oil from Venezuela, which, by the way, they weren't using for their power grid. They were taking about 60% of the free oil they were getting from Venezuela and reselling it for cash. So the biggest problem Cuba has is that their regime is a disaster. Their economic model doesn't work, and the people who run the country don't know what the hell they're doing.
8: If I had time, if I were teaching the class that I teach time to time to journalism students, I'd replay that clip so you would hear loudly and clearly what I'm about to tell you. But this is a perfect example of how not to answer a question. Politicians do it all the time. The question that Marco Rubio, the Secretary of State, was asked was about whether or not the goal here was regime change accomplished by economic pressure or by a ground invasion. He was asked about economic pressure that would cause Cuba to collapse, or whether or not the alternative was a ground invasion. And he went 180 degrees away from the question he was asked. I ain't got time to play it again. But just every time I hear stuff like this, it just grates at me when people ask questions or ask questions by media people. They don't answer the question. Nobody comes back and say, "Mr. Secretary of State, thank you for that answer, but that ain't what I asked you." He did not answer the question he was asked. Our guest is Dr. Cherise Burden-Stelly, professor of African American Studies at Wayne State University. We're talking about Cuba, 6 months after Donald Trump declared they were going to collapse. They were just going to fall. They have not fallen as yet. There's a big story today in the New York Times that I read before coming on the air about Cuba 6 months later.

0: here in the ingenious way inside this tiny island nation. They are pushing back and finding ways to survive, never mind the blockade, you know, all the electrical grid failing from time to time, and they're in the dark for many hours a day. They found a way to keep this thing moving, never mind the pressure that the U.S. government has put them under. And so Marco Rubio, of course, is from Florida, as you well know, was a United States Senator from Florida, has his own axe to grind with Cuba. And so this is one of those areas where Donald Trump is basically running Marco Rubio's playbook, as I read it. And so here we are 6 months later with, again, Cuba still standing. The State Department has put out a report titled, now this is their report, so the title won't surprise you, but the State Department, which Mr. Rubio leads, has a report out now called Cuba, the Capital of 21st Century Communism. And so we're talking about the state of Cuba right now with Charisse Burden-Stelly in this half hour. So you said a couple things earlier that I want to come back to right quick. Let me start with this. As I read this report in preparation for our conversation today, this report does everything you said it did earlier, but it also does more than that. My read of it is that it's also targeting, this is not no surprise to this audience, the Trump administration using reports like this to target people they don't like. In this report, they're targeting DSA, they're targeting the National Lawyers Guild, they're targeting politicians like Maxine Waters and Mayor Mondami in New York City. So I read the targeting as well. I'm sure you didn't miss that either.
1: Correct. But the targeting is meant to draw a very wide dragnet. So they are talking about the communist menace. But as I write in my book, Black Scare, Red Scare, communism is meant to target anything that has a progressive foundation. So certainly the Democratic Socialists of America are not communists. They are Democratic Socialists. But because they have had some electoral success, they are targeted as a fellow traveler of the so-called Cuban regime. People like Barack Obama and Maxine Waters are targeted because they are political foes of Donald Trump, but also because they are progressive who have expressed some level of sympathy toward either Cuba or progressive movements. In the case of Maxine Waters, she praised Cuba for taking in Assata Shakur as a political exile. They are targeting organizations like IFCO as fiscal sponsors. They are trying to break down the fiscal sponsorship model and any sort of monies that might go into progressive organizations. And they're targeting the National Lawyers Guild because they are lawyers who have typically defended political prisoners from the 1930s onward. And as the U.S. state targets radical, it does not want radicals to be able to have any representation. So it is about those individuals, but it is about the movements writ large.
0: Mm-hmm. Let me go back now to the 2 points you raised earlier that I wanted to give you a chance to unpack a bit more for us. You suggested that this might be some sort of pretext for a ground invasion in Cuba, which would not surprise any of us, given the bravado and the language we've heard coming out of the mouths of Trump and Rubio, say nothing of what they did in Venezuela under the cover of darkness and kidnapping their president, Maduro. So tell me more about your view that this might be, again, a setup for some sort of ground invasion in Cuba.
1: Correct. So troops are already amassing in places like Trinidad. Trinidad has become an effective de facto semi-colony of the United States for various reasons. Their current prime minister has completely capitulated to the Trump regime. Moreover, Southcom, right? So the Southern Command, which is one of the many command structures that the United States has also amassed military equipment for both intimidation, but also in preparation for that ground invasion. This is very much consonant with the so-called Monroe Doctrine, which is a return to the Monroe Doctrine and earlier corollaries that claim that Latin America and the Caribbean are the U.S.'s backyard. And as the U.S. gets its butt kicked in Iran, it needs what it perceives to be a quick and dirty win, which it thinks it can get in Cuba. That is questionable. But I think that that ground invasion is meant to distract from the heavy losses that are happening in the Gulf states and in Southwest Asia, but also to continue on with the looting of the oil and resources of places in Latin America and the Caribbean.
0: Yep. Since you went there, I want to follow you before I get to the other issue that you raised. You mentioned our backyard. Give me your assessment, Dr. Charisse Burden-Stelly, of what our backyard looks like right now and how we're treating or maltreating the persons, the countries more expressly in our backyard.
1: We're treating them. We, oh, it's not we. I just go here. But the Trump administration is treating the countries quite poorly. It is aggressive toward Mexico. It is imposing its will on places like Jamaica and Trinidad, and in fact, making those countries kick out the Cuban doctors who provide vital medical care in these otherwise resource poor countries, countries that are prone to things like hurricanes and other economic devastation because of the neo-colonial and dependent natures of those economies. And so the U.S. is using both intimidation, but also particular types of incentives like so-called aid in order to cajole those countries to push out any progressive leaders, install fascistic or backward leaders to aid and assist the will of the United States. We are talking about people like Milei in Argentina. We're talking about the person who was just installed in Ecuador. We're talking about dude in El Salvador, Bukele. So all of these people are being they're either being cajoled to back the United States or being threatened with being overthrown. And so we see a return, like the pink tide being reversed and a return to very authoritarian, very repressive regimes throughout Latin America and the Caribbean in support of the United States' efforts to plunder those societies for their resources, for various reasons, but one of which is primarily to try and block the advance of China.
0: Tell me more about that. I don't think we talk enough about that, about the way in which these proxy wars or these games that we play, or put another way, the way we move in foreign policy, certainly in the Trump era, is ultimately about trying to block China in parts all over the globe.
1: Sure. So strategic minerals, so not just oil, but things like coltan and lithium are important for the massive increase in AI technology and the building of data centers, and also with these so-called smart weapons. And as the United States is put on its heels because of the advance of China, it is trying to not only gain access to those resources, but to also block China's access to those resources. And this is colonialism is both an offensive and defensive game. You're not only trying to gain land and allies, but you're also trying to block your enemies from gaining those land and allies. And so all of these countries, because of long histories of underdevelopment and dependence, become pawns in this jockeying. And it is ultimately the masses of people who suffer while neocolonial leaders can enrich themselves and protect their own regimes by aligning with the West.
0: So again, no naivete here, and to some degree, I've started to answer my own question, but you're the expert here. I'm just a lowly talk show host. You're the expert. So tell me the ways in which you see Donald Trump and Marco Rubio showing up differently as it relates to Cuba. Why target Cuba? How is their targeting of Cuba different than what we've seen historically?
1: Well, my sense of the Trump regime is this. Trump is a nothing but a kleptocrat. What he is doing is trying to loot the government for everything that it owns, down to the light bulbs and the rugs, which then opens up space for the cronies around him to begin to be allowed to engage in their pet projects. And I believe, as you stated, Cuba is the pet project of Rubio, who is the arch gusano. A gusano is a worm. It is what you call many of these exiles from places like Cuba and Venezuela who come with these conservative politics, because they, you know, they're grandparents were forced to socialize their wealth. And so I think that this is really Rubio's pet project. I think that they really want to overthrow the Cuban revolution. I think that Trump, you know, he's letting it happen, but I think that he really could care less one way or the other. I think that he is trying to enrich himself and his family and his closest allies and any, and so throwing, engaging in all of these hot wars to facilitate just that. That is my reading and assessment of what is happening.
0: I've got 3 or 4 minutes left here, and I want to turn the corner, if I can, pivot to something a bit different. Dr. Charisse Burton-Stelly is a professor at Wayne State University, author of a book called Black Scare, Red Scare: Theorizing Capitalist Racism in the United States. Now, I could have started our conversation here, but I held this until the end of this dialogue. It's her first time on this program, not her last, I can assure you. But I held this question to the end of our dialogue, because I wanted you to hear her brilliance first. And now I want to ask, given that you've heard her brilliance, how it is that a black woman ends up being fascinated by this line of work. I've said many times on this program, and we work really hard to do this every day, Dr. Bird and Stelly, there's no issue that we will ever discuss on this program that if my team and Tavis work hard enough, we can't find a black expert in that area. There is no subject matter on which there is not some black expert somewhere. It just takes time to search and to find them. And when you find them, you elevate them and their work by giving them a platform. And so when we watch the mainstream or the corporate media every day, and we see the same talking heads all the time, we get the impression that there ain't nobody black in that space who could opine eloquently on these particular issues. And I push back every day on that as often as I can with all the conversations that we have. And I've done that for the 35 years of my career. I feel honored to have had all these platforms to showcase black brilliance as often as I can. But again, my question is, how does a sister get so interested in this kind of work?
1: Well, one becomes committed to this work by not only lived experience, but also systematic study. I am committed to understanding how capitalism has affected, you know, working people generally, but black people particularly, by being involved in organizations like the Black Alliance for Peace and the Anti-Imperialist Scholars Collective, but also because people that I admire also had critical critiques of capitalism. And these are straight up communists like, you know, W.B. Du Bois in his later life, but also democratic socialists like Martin Luther King. We all know that he was assassinated as became more and more critical of capitalism in the Vietnam War and et cetera. And so there's a reason why it is that so many of black thinkers and workers had, even if they didn't have the language, they had a critique of capitalism, because any system that is meant to enrich very few at the expense of the many is obviously going to have an even more intensified effect on black people who are the descendants of enslavement, contrary to those who believe that they are indigenous to this place. We are Africans and we're brought here involuntarily. And so because I love black people, because I love humanity in general, it is incumbent upon me to do work and to study ideas that are going to liberate us, or at least hold us accountable to organizing for that end.
0: Yeah. Here's my exit question. It is impossible, certainly these days, in Trump 2.0, to host a 3-hour live national syndicated program every day and not discuss issues of foreign policy. Today, for example, Bibi Netanyahu and Zelensky are in the White House, as you well know. And it's impossible, again, if you're being honest, to the issues on the docket, to avoid those subject matter. And yet I cringe sometimes, I worry sometimes, I pray sometimes that the audience listening to me across the country understands why we're doing this, and they'll go with me, given that so often we have been left out of these foreign policy conversations. What say you about that in 1 minute?
1: We are internally colonized people. What is happening, the bifurcation, or the idea that foreign and domestic policy are separated, is a myth. One example, the same people who trained the IDF to kill Palestinians trained the police here to kill us in our communities. If you understand that your oppression is connected to oppression that is happening everywhere, that imperialism is happening not only globally but also domestically, then you will see that we have a vested interest in being informed historically and being informed internationally and creating international solidarity.
0: The first time you've heard her voice on this program, but I can assure you not the last. She is Dr. Sharice Bird and Stelly, Associate Professor of African American Studies at Wayne State University in Motown, author of the text Black Scare, Red Scare, Theorizing Capitalist Racism in the United States. Appreciate your insights in this half hour. We'll do it again, Dr. Bird and Stelly. Thank you for your time.
1: Thank you for having me.
0: More of Tavis Smiley when we come forward.
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0: Right now. All right, let's keep on pushing. A conversation now with former St. Louis Congresswoman Cori Bush, who is on a quest to regain her old House seat. The primary is 1 week from today. We'll talk to her right now about her chances of beating her AIPAC-supported challenger, the man who beat her, in fact, sitting Congressman Wesley Bell. Cori Bush, good to have you back on the program. How are you today?
13: Oh, I'm wonderful. I'm wonderful. I'm ready. 7 days.
0: Yeah, it's a week out. So how are you? You said you're ready. How are you feeling a week away?
13: I'm feeling great. I'm feeling energized because had you told me that things would be the way they are running for this seat again a year ago, I wouldn't have believed people. But the energy on the ground, the momentum, what people are saying, that they're ready to have their congresswoman back. So I'm ready. I'm ready to do this. Let's go.
0: Yep. So frame for me how this race has gone. We're a week out. We know what happened the last time around. I want to just get into some specifics about that in a moment here. But just frame for me this race versus the last one.
13: So in 2024, there was so much thrown at me on purpose. There were intentional convenient investigations. Mm-hmm. There were people who were very upset with me because I introduced the Ceasefire Now resolution in Congress alongside my sister Rashida Tlaib. And instead of people seeing the humanity of Palestinians and how we keep everyone in the region safe, like diplomacy, peace. Instead, people decided that I was their target because they didn't want, in my opinion, what they didn't want was this Black woman Christian organizing in order to have liberation, you know, for people who deserve it. And also because I'm someone who believes that our U.S. tax dollars shouldn't be going to war. And I spoke out about that. And so there was this onslaught of attacks. There was 15 million dollars worth of ads on television, radio, and internet that hit St. Louis airwaves. Now, we got to remember, St. Louis is in the middle of the country. This is the Midwest. So, you know, so it costs a lot less to get these ads out. And so $15 million. When I say that even some of our friends and allies wouldn't talk to me, turned against me last time. But a lot of people came back to me after because they were saying, we didn't know who AIPAC was. You kept telling us, we just didn't understand. So that was the thing. There was a lot of a lack of information or misinformation about who was funding these ads. Tavis, last time, the ads were, you know, most of the ads were about President Joe Biden, infrastructure package. 0% of the ads were about Israel, Palestine, Gaza, weapons, war. None of it.
0: I'm glad you said that because I was thinking last night, knowing that you were coming on the program today, I was thinking about you. And we all know that song, What a Difference a Day Makes. I want to change the lyrics. What a difference 2 years makes. I raised that because the narrative on Israel has shifted so dramatically in the last 2 years since your race, number one. Number two, we talked earlier on this program today, Bibi Netanyahu, as you know, Bibi's in the White House today. So he's here meeting with Donald Trump. He's in the States meeting with members of Congress. 104 Democrats voted against continuing to fund Israel with these weapons that we supply. I mean, let me put a finer point on it. The country caught up with Cori. Let's just call it what it is. The country has caught up with Corey. How do you read that 2 years later?
13: You know, it's something that I didn't want to happen. I wanted people to believe it then. I wanted people to stand up for humanity back then, because none of this is new. You know, what's happening in Gaza, the people fighting for self-determination, people fighting in the West Bank. None of this is new. It didn't just start in 2023. And so for the fact that we had to do so much to get people to understand, to listen, to not call people anti-Semites because you believe in humanity of all people. And so I didn't want that to be the case where, you know, where we ended up here. But, you know, I think that people should start paying attention to those that are just saying, like, everybody deserves life and dignity. Everybody deserves it. And so, but the thing is, they should also be looking at what we're saying now, because if we were right then, we're right now. While we're saying, no, we don't want our U.S. tax dollars going to bomb Lebanon, going to bomb, you know, Iran, going to bomb any other country. We don't want to hurt the people of Yemen, we don't want that. We don't want to hurt Cuba. We're saying we don't want to hurt, you know, other humans, because the United States is, you know, not only policing the world, but also, you know, these folks profit financially, even members of Congress, off war.
0: Yeah. I said a moment ago, I want to get to some specifics here, if I can say the word. Let me do that right now. And I don't want to be obtuse about this. Let me just be more exacting about it. I thought I read somewhere that Jasmine Crockett is just one name that comes to mind of persons in the CBC who are supporting your opponent, Mr. Bell, in this race. And I'm only raising that because I said to you the last time you were on this program how disappointed I was in the Congressional Black Caucus when you were targeted, targeted you in St. Louis, targeted Jamal Bowman in New York City. I was disappointed in the way the CBC, by and large, stayed quiet when two of their own were being targeted by AIPAC. Again, now everybody has a different read out of AIPAC. But CBC was writ large rather quiet when two of its own, again, were being targeted by AIPAC, and both of you went down in defeat 2 years ago because, I think, in part, the CBC stayed so quiet. I thought it was cowardly of them to do that. I said so then. I say so now, 2 years later. I come back to that because I'm curious as to how the CBC has shown up in this particular race. Has anybody inside the CBC seen the light, or they're still on the sidelines in this race?
13: So I have those that have made the decision to support me, some privately, some publicly. Mm-hmm. And what I mean publicly is we'll do events. But for the most part, the CBC has remained pretty silent. There has been there was an endorsement. The CBC PAC did endorse, you know, Wesley Bell back a few months ago, actually. So the PAC did. Mm-hmm. As far as some of the members, you know, some members have expressed support. So, but you know what? But my thing, Tavis, when I won in 2020 against a 52-year family dynasty, no one supported me. No one supported me. They didn't pay me any attention. They thought that I couldn't win. Whether they wanted me there or not, they just, no one supported me. And so the same way that I was able to win that time, I'm going to win this time. I understand that so many people take all of this billionaire money, even the folks that take AIPAC money and some of the other corporate money that they take, they're taking money from these MAGA looking billionaires. Mm-hmm. And then I'm supposed to, you know, like, why would I, or crypto or whatever it is. I'm like, I don't expect those folks to come and, you know, cheer me on. Yep. Publicly.
0: Yep. So you have to be, I would think, buoyed by the fact that some of these DSA candidates in New York and beyond have won some pretty pretty amazing races. I mean, what even close in some of these races? These people have crushed their opponents being backed by AIPAC. So, it, you know, 2 years later, it's not always the case that just because you got a bunch of AIPAC money, you win.
13: That's right. I am encouraged by it. I'm encouraged by Chris Rabb in Pennsylvania and Pastor Freddie Hayes in Dallas, Texas. And we have Daria Lisa and Claire in New York. All of these folks, and then Black Carols in Denver, who actually will be in St. Louis for a rally on Sunday morning Sunday afternoon at 2 p.m. So we are looking forward to having her here. Yes, I am more than encouraged by it. And I'm seeing, like you said, this is, you know, what a difference 2 years make, because these folks are running on the same platform. They're running with the same beliefs and values, and they're being very vocal about it. They're running as DSA candidates, and they are, they've won their districts. The people of those communities decided that these attack ads are a waste. Like, the money was wasted there because we believe in the person and the message. And so I believe the same here. These attack ads are, you know, this is the funny thing, Tavis. The ads right now this year, one thing that's different is last time there were a lot of ads about how amazing, you know, the incumbent was supposed to be. Mm-hmm. This time there's so many, it's just mostly negative ads against me, and the lies are tremendous. It's so ludicrous. People are laughing at the ads. They're like, come on now, this is just dumb. Yeah. So it's not having the effect that people want.
0: Former member,
13: those that put them forward want.
0: Now, I hear you. Former member of the squad, and perhaps soon to be a member of the squad once again, Corey Bush is our guest. She mentioned Freddie Haynes. Freddie Haynes, pastor of Friendship Church in Dallas. Know him well. I've been to this church many, many times. Interestingly, it's Freddie Haynes who is going to, once he wins this race, take the seat that Jasmine Crockett has had. So that's the Freddie Haynes that Corey Bush is referencing just a moment ago, since I mentioned Jasmine Crockett. More with Corey Bush when we come forward on Tavis Smiley.
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2: Freedom is an endless meeting. So let's get back to it with Tavis Smiley.
0: Tavis Smiley and Corey Bush. Corey Bush, in the 2 years you've been away from Congress, give me your read of the way the squad has shown up or not shown up, the way they've been targeted, the way they've been framed. If you win this seat, whether or not you return to being a member of the squad. Just talk to me about the squad.
13: I think with Jamal and I leaving Congress, I think it left such a hole. And we're already talking about just a few people that were trying to carry the water on so many different issues. And with the two of us leaving, especially because of the issues that we championed, I you know, them sitting up under just all of the anger, the vitriol, the just so much being thrown at them. Mm-hmm. They need help. They really need help. And so when I go back, absolutely. But not only will it be me, I truly believe that a lot of the candidates that just won, that I just spoke about, mm-hmm. will be going back and will be a part of the squad too. Our issue is it's not enough of us. It's not enough of us that are speaking the same thing, that have these values. It's not enough of us that are, you know, democratic socialists. It's not enough of us that are those that are known in our communities to actually do the work and actually make it to Congress. We need more people who are willing to be, who are not just the activists in their communities, but will be the politician and vice versa.
0: This rematch between you and your opponent sets up a key test for Democrats in Missouri. No question about that. But what is the test for Democrats? What is the test?
13: Well, the test in my community is just, are we going to allow billionaires to make the decision about who represents us? Because we're talking about someone who was the Republican campaign manager for someone who wanted this particular seat and wanted to get an abortion ban across the state. This is, you know, the incumbent is someone who has donated to Republicans and who attends Republican events, who has not pushed for anything that things that I would have been pushing back on. I would have been voting to impeach Donald Trump, you know, but he refuses. We're seeing that these Republican MAGA donors, that their influence with the money that they've spent is actually, you know, they're getting a return on their investment. So that is what is at stake here. Will we allow the corporations and Republicans to still have their way in our district, even though this is a Democratic district? It's heavily blue. Mm-hmm. So why are we not? Why don't we look heavily blue? You want to be a Republican? Go into one of the other districts. They're trying to give 7.
0: The number I'm looking at now, 8 million in this last race against Cori Bush. AIPAC and other Israel, pro-Israel PAC spent more than $8 million in this race backing her opponent, and the race was still only 5 points. That's how close it was even then. So we you have to remember, we look back on this, we think about the fact that Cori Bush lost, Jamal Bowman lost, and you think it might have been a blowout because there was so much money spent. Not really. After all that money, it was still just a 5-point difference in the outcome. Cori Bush expects a different outcome next Tuesday in the primary in St. Louis. Our remaining moments with her when we come forward on Tavis Smiley.

0: 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Do not physically resist, lie, or provide fake documents. If you believe your rights are being violated, document everything. Badge numbers, patrol car details, and the contact information of any witnesses. 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
4: He does indeed with Cory Bush for these 2 minutes left in this hour. Still 1 hour in front of us, but 2 minutes left for Cory Bush here, who could be returning to Congress, the primary in St. Louis is next Tuesday. Cory, in 2 minutes, how do you want to show up similarly and how do you want to show up differently if and when you pull this off?
5: I want to show up and push for reparations like I did before for the descendants of enslaved Africans. I want to fight for Medicare for all, fight for a Green New Deal, and increase to our minimum wage and lower costs. You know, get my bill done to make utilities public. I want to push for the things that I was there doing before, the Equal Rights Amendment. But on top of that, I was able to convene local groups and national groups and make sure that they were at the table before. But this time differently, I want to make sure not only are they at the table, but they're helping to lead. So that's something I want to do differently. I want to make sure that our people that are in the communities, that are doing the work, that have the research, but also that have that lived experience, I want to make sure that they are leading the table in Congress. And so I'm going to manage that differently this time. And we're going to make sure that our constituent services are even more stellar than they were before. This time we're not walking in the door with during COVID. And so I'm excited to be able to do the work for the people on the ground here in St. Louis. And I'm going to bring back record funding again, but this time I'm going for more. And Project 2025, I got to go back and fight against it. I got to mitigate harm, but I also got to do the work to try to stop some of the objectives that have not already been completed.
4: LL said, don't call it a comeback. I've been here for years. We're all watching. We're all watching St. Louis a week from today to see how this primary is going to work out. The whole country's watching, and a lot of money being, again, directed toward this race. Cori Bush fighting to regain her seat. We'll see how things work out next Tuesday, and we'll be talking about it, of course, here on this program. Cory Bush, an honor to have you on the program. Wishing you nothing but the best next week. Thank you for your time.
5: Thank you.
4: More of Tavis Smiley when we push forward.

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0: Smiley. That, of course, is Nipsey Hussle. And you know how we do it around here. Whenever there's a guest in the studio, we let them choose their own walk-on song. And I ain't going to lie. When I asked our guest what he wanted, I did not see this coming out of his mouth. He said, I can tell you what it is, but you can't play it. I said, man, don't tell you what I can't do around here on my show. You tell me what it is. Miles can play anything. We'll find it for you. And then he said, Nipsey Hussle, this particular track. I did not see that coming out of the mouth of this Homeland Security expert, Dr. Errol Southers, who's here to talk about his new book, his new memoir. It's called Inside the Castle Walls, An American Journey Through Espionage, Counterterrorism, and Government. His is a rather unique and most fascinating journey for a black man, especially in law enforcement. I am delighted to have him in studio for the hour. Let me start by telling me, asking you to tell me and the audience why this track.
1: Well, again, first of all, I want to thank you for having me on. It's been a long time.
0: It's been a while, yeah.
1: Really appreciate it. But, you know, I stand on the shoulders of giants, my parents, my ancestors, and that's been my theme since mom and dad really infused it into me. It was just grinding all my life.
0: Yeah.
1: Working hard.
0: Yeah. Tell me what that grind has meant for you. What's the grind meant for you?
1: It's meant access. Mm-hmm. It's meant getting into institutions that aren't designed for us to succeed, that don't expect us to be there, but more importantly, Tavis, that access has allowed me to mentor other people and see them get into the same institutions, shape policy, shape procedures and decisions that are being made that oftentimes affect us.
0: Yeah. The first thing one reads and one opens this book, I mean, you crack the pages of Inside the Castle Walls, An American Journey Through Espionage, Counterterrorism, and Government. First thing you read is this. As a young man, after being harassed by police because of his skin color, Errol Southers looked to his father for advice. You can't change the castle from outside the moat, he said. What followed was a life of public service and an unshakable conviction to lead change from inside the castle walls. I start there for the obvious reason. One, that's where the text starts. But number two, you just mentioned your father. And I love you ask a black person a question, one question, and somewhere in that first answer, they mention their mom and their daddy. It's such a black thing. I love it. It's the best of our tradition. The same is true of me. You ask me anything about my life, I'm going to start with mom and daddy, Joyce and Emery. Mm-hmm. That's where everything begins for me, my love of family. And so your text starts out with this advice from your father. You can't change the castle from outside the moat. Tell me about that conversation that day.
1: Well, I grew up in a town in New Jersey, mm-hmm. 8,000 people, so small, Tavis, that we didn't have curbs again on the street.
0: Mm.
1: And even there, with a town that small and those constrained boundaries, mm-hmm. I was still subjected to be walking while black.
0: Yeah.
1: Quite often, adjacent communities, things like that, it happened pretty regularly. And then one day I just had enough. I walked into the house. My dad was in the garage working in his shop. And I told him what had happened most recently. And he just looked at me and he said, you can't change the castle from outside the moat. And I got the message. He said, you want change? Be the change. And then I had a mom, of course, and they both used to always say this, you have to be twice as good.
0: Mm-hmm.
1: And so my parents always said, you need to have something that they can't take away from you. And son, that's education.
0: Mm-hmm.
1: My mother was the first black woman to graduate from the Rutgers School of Pharmacy. She raised the bar high. She was mm-hmm. the first person in our family to have a college degree. So by the time I finished, both my parents had 3 graduate degrees between them, and they raised mm-hmm. the bar high. So I knew what I had to do, and they supported my entire life.
0: Yeah. It's one thing to know that you needed to get an education, a high-quality education. It's another thing, though, to have chosen a life as a black man of being in law enforcement. And I'm always fascinated by people who have experienced racism themselves, who've been on the wrong end of the law themselves, who then choose law enforcement as a career. You got to explain that to me.
1: Well, again, you know, you go in and you think that this is going to be a certain way. Mm-hmm. You have a you have a law enforcement family, and you find out, like our regular families, there are people that don't behave well in those families. Mm-hmm. And so the thought is one thing of being able to not just change the system, but to be able to be in the field when people are acting out and doing the wrong thing.
0: Mm-hmm.
1: And so one of my situations, and again, that brings on a lot of challenges.

0: great deal more. The book is it's a dense memoir. There's a lot to cover here. I can't do justice to it in a 60-minute conversation, but there's a lot in here that I want to tease out that I think will make you want to read this book. It's called Inside the Castle Walls: An American Journey Through Espionage, Counterterrorism, and Government. And to show you how deeply entrenched he has been on the inside, the foreword to the book is written by some guy named Arnold Schwarzenegger. We'll talk about that and a great deal more with Dr. Errol G. Southers when we come forward here on Tavis Smiley.
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0: Tavis Smiley, Dr. Errol G. Southers. I lean hard on that pronunciation. It's E-R-R-O-L-L, Errol G. Southers, USC professor, Homeland Security expert, President Barack Obama's nominee to lead the Transportation Security Administration, has a new memoir out. It's called Inside the Castle Walls, An American Journey Through Espionage, Counterterrorism, and Government. I said earlier, it's not often you get a chance to talk to a black man who's had experiences at all of these different levels, local and state and federal. It's been quite the career, and I'm honored to have him in studio now. And he's, of course, sharing what he's learned at USC as a professor, but I'm honored to have him here to teach a class for us for the next 45 minutes or so. The foreword to the book I mentioned is written by Arnold Schwarzenegger. Tell me about that part.
14: Well, that's interesting. You know, I came here years ago. I was a bodybuilder, and I met him in the gym along with other people, and we just clicked. It was an automatic friendship. That's my other extended family. And I didn't expect us to become that close, but we just did. Mm-hmm. Before I knew it, I was over his house. We were riding motorcycles on the weekends. He became a real mentor for me. Mm-hmm. And he's one of those people who made me believe in ask the question. He used to say, if someone says no, you know more than you did 5 minutes ago. Mm-hmm. And he also was someone that believed you could do anything. So we became close, bachelor party, went to his wedding, wound up serving in his first administration. And at the same time, I never treated him special. Mm-hmm. There were times where he called me on the weekend to say, let's do something. I said, I'm going to be with my family today. He said, good, we got it. Mm-hmm. And he respected that. And so we're still very, very close today. I asked him to write the foreword, and I'll say what I can on the show that won't be bleeped out, but I'll say, Errol, if I'm not writing it, who's going to write the foreword? And so he did, and I'm honored that he did.
0: Yeah.
14: But we're very close, and he's someone that I'm real proud of having been in his administration. One of the milestones in his administration, after he won the first time, after the recall, he had appointed more Democrats in the first 100 days than his predecessor, who was a Democrat. Mm-hmm. He said, I want the best people. That's what made me really respect him even more. When he got into politics, he said, I don't care what party somebody's in. I want the best person in that space working with me. And he's always done that his entire life.
0: Yeah. We are all becoming, as I put it, a more chronologically gifted. I ain't gonna call us old. We're becoming more chronologically gifted by the day, which beats the alternative, obviously.
14: Yes.
0: And yet, when one sees you walk in the room, you are as fit as ever. So since you mentioned the bodybuilder relationship that you and Arnold Schwarzenegger had, what did the bodybuilding thing come in for you?
14: Well, it came in... I

0: was really overweight as a kid. And I was, you know, back in the day, you're overweight, you're getting targeted. I got targeted all the time. And about 13 years old, I discovered wrestling. I discovered weight training, and it was like a bead of honey. And I just, my body transformed in less than 2 years, and everything changed. I started reading the magazines. My dad, who again supported me in everything, got, what is this bodybuilding? And he started letting me go to the gym. He says, okay. He always let me slow walk into it. He says, I said, Dad, I want weights. You want weights? We'll buy weights, but you're going to pay for half of them. Mm-hmm. You want to go to the gym? You're going to get to the gym. And I got to the gym, paid for my gym membership. My dad took me to see Arnold win in 1973, Mr. Olympia, at the Brooklyn Academy of Music. He knew nothing about bodybuilding, but he supported me no matter
1: what. You saw Arnold way back then.
0: I sure did.
1: Wow.
0: Arnold, and I'm still friends with him, Lou Ferrigno. Sure. Those guys are all friends of mine. And I never thought I would meet him. And I came out here, and it's just like everybody else. And it's been a friendship ever since. So I came out. And this is the toughest domain in the world to compete in bodybuilding. I figured, you know, if you're from Jersey, that's most, a lot of bodybuilders are from the East Coast, but you come out here and compete, you're in the mecca of bodybuilding, as I used to say, at Gold's.
1: Yeah, yeah.
0: And I came out, and five titles later, and here I am.
1: Yeah. I'm asking this question for a particular reason, and I think you'll take it. As a black man, how important has it been to your success that you have been fit your entire life? You take my question, don't
0: absolutely,
1: you?
0: Absolutely. Yeah. Absolutely. And that's a great question, and you're right on target. It's one thing to have a resume. It's another thing to walk into the room and have command physical presence as well. That's very, very important. And so one of the things I used to pride myself on when I was a new police officer was I'd say, you know what I can do academically. If you want to go over to the track or the gym so we can compete there, I'll compete with you there as well. And it's important. It's a command presence. When I worked gangs, all the gangsters knew my name. They wanted to talk about what I did in the gym.
1: Yeah.
0: That's how I got some street cred with them. Tell me what you do for arms. Tell me what you do for chest. And it became a relationship based on my physique and based on what I did there. So you're absolutely correct. That's a great question.
1: Yeah.
0: But it's really important. It doesn't give anybody a chance who doesn't want to accept you to pick off something else that may not be close to what they see as being perfect.
1: Yeah. I'll tell you a funny story, and I've never shared this story publicly ever. So you're hearing it, as is the audience, for the very first time. So there are many of us who have weight issues. Our weight goes up, weight goes down. Not Earl Southers, but the rest of us have these weight issues that I've had, like everybody else, over the course of my career. More difficult for me because I've been on television so much of my career, as you well know. And one day I was having lunch with two of my friends. I'm going to drop their names, and I'll pick them up in a second here.
0: Okay.
1: Sidney Poitier and Harry Belafonte. Two of my idols, two of my heroes, but just humbled and honored to say I pinch myself even all these years later. I miss both of them dearly. But Poitier and Belafonte were friends of mine. And one day I was with Poitier and Belafonte. And I don't know if they had talked in advance of seeing me that day, but it came out so naturally. But knowing them, they probably planned this. But at this particular time, I had gained some weight.
0: Okay.
1: And it was pretty visible on my PBS television show. I'd gained some weight. And they were talking to me over lunch one day. And when you use the phrase, I about fell out of this chair, because they used the same phrase, command presence. They said, Tavis, you're gaining too much weight.
0: Really?
1: They looked me dead in my face and said, you're gaining too much weight.
0: Wow.
1: They said, part of your charm, part of your charisma is not just your brilliance, but when you walk into a room, there's a presence. That command presence makes a difference.
0: It sure does.
1: And as a black man, you need to bring everything with you that you have. And I'm looking at these two still handsome men, obviously both movie stars.
0: Right.
1: So you got to take their advice, right?
0: Yes.
1: They know what they're talking about. But Poitier and Belafonte got on me that day.
0: Really?
1: And the thing I've always recalled about that conversation is that they did it so lovingly. Because weight is a sensitive issue.
0: It certainly is.
1: Fitness is a sensitive issue. And they did it so lovingly that day. And I committed myself then to get that weight off. Mm-hmm. And again, I've gone up and down over the years since then. Now I'm at 61 now.
0: Yeah,
1: in some of the best shape of my life.
0: Yeah, you look
1: some of the best shape. Thank you. I mean, I'm boxing, you know, 4 or 5 days a week. Uh-huh. So thank you, Terry. I'll see Terry tonight in the gym. I'm in some of the best shape I've been in now at this particular age. But when you said command presence, it took me back to that conversation. That's why I asked that question, because I think about how much more we could I'm talking about all of us now, mm-hmm. but particularly black men, mm-hmm. how much more we could accomplish if we were physically fit and mentally fit. And as you well know, those two things are not disconnected.
0: No, they are not disconnected, because one thing that you do know, when you're physically fit or you see a person who is physically fit, mm-hmm. there's a level of discipline that's automatically there.
1: Yes,
0: you
1: yes.
0: don't have to ask if
1: that's
0: they're
1: right.
0: organized,
1: that's
0: if they're
1: right.
0: disciplined, if they're committed, because
1: yeah.
0: they are.
1: Yeah.
0: You don't get to be physically fit by accident.
1: Yeah. Nope, you can see it. You see the discipline
0: mm-hmm.
1: when it walks in the room.
0: Absolutely.
1: Yeah. Thank you for taking that question. I didn't know, you know, the great thing about this conversation, this show, as this audience knows, I never know where these conversations are going to go.
0: Uh-huh.
1: We talk about espionage and counterterrorism and government, and now we talk about Arnold Schwarzenegger and bodybuilding, but it all connects, right?
0: It does.
1: And it's all a part of his book. It's called Inside the Castle Walls, An American Journey Through Espionage, Counterterrorism, and Government, if I can say it. Let me go back to Arnold Schwarzenegger one more time. And I'm going back because you said unapologetically how proud you were to have served in that administration. I know, and the audience, if they were paying attention, they know, you also worked for Barack Obama.
0: Mm-hmm.
1: You also worked more recently for Karen Bass,
0: mm-hmm.
1: mayor here in Los Angeles.
0: Mm-hmm.
1: So you've been in government at a number of different levels. Just those three answers tell you that he's worked at the state level, at the local level, and at the federal level. Just those three persons, Arnold, Karen, and Barack. But again, Arnold's a Republican, Karen Bass and Barack Obama are not. Karen Bass, more progressive politically than even Barack Obama was. Barack Obama, to my mind, a bit more moderate mm-hmm. than Karen Bass is. But my point is, you've tapped in at a variety of levels in a variety of spaces with a variety of politicians who play the game differently.
0: Yes.
1: What's that say about Errol Southern?
0: It says that I respect the office. Mm-hmm. I respect the office, what it's responsible for and what its duties are going to be. At the mayoral level, the governor's level, the presidential level. Mm-hmm. They're all extraordinary individuals. I know all of them. They all have worked very, very hard, and they were people in positions that could make real change. To be appointed and nominated by them is the highlight of my career.
1: Mm-hmm.
0: It was an incredible honor. But you're right, they all played the game differently, but they all understood what it would take to navigate to get to where they were, and I respect that.
1: Yeah.
0: So I'm still honored. The highlight of my life is to work for the three of them,
1: mm-hmm.
0: and they all really appreciated excellence. They would say that openly,
1: mm-hmm.
0: and to be mentioned in a sentence by any of them is just the honor of a person's career.
1: Yep. As I said, I can't do justice to this book in a 60-minute conversation, but take me to the place that you would regard as the beginning, the genesis of this, if I can put it this way, law enforcement journey of yours.
0: The beginning of the law enforcement journey was really an accident.
1: Mm-hmm.
0: I was pre-med. Went to Brown undergrad, finished my bio degree, spent 3 summers in endocrinology research. I wound up, coincidentally, ironically, at my mom's alma mater, the College of Medicine and Dentistry of New Jersey, with Rutgers. Mm-hmm. It was in Newark.
1: Mm-hmm.
0: Summer program. I get into the first semester of med school, histology, gross anatomy. And Tavis, I woke up one morning and said, I don't want to do this. I have always followed my heart.
1: Mm.
0: You know, I'm not a mercenary. It was nothing ever done for monetary gain. I always wanted to be a good person, and I always followed my heart. Well, it broke my mother's heart, because I was her son, the doctor, since I was about 13.
1: Mm-hmm.
0: So I packed my things. I had 4 roommates. I gave them the balance of my rent for my room for the entire year, and I moved to L.A.
1: Mm-hmm.
0: Came to L.A., and I could not find a job. Here I am in L.A. with an Ivy League degree, thinking that's going to count for something, and I could not find a job. So having worked around animals, having worked around certain spaces, I see this ad for an animal control officer. I don't realize that it's slang for dog catcher.
1: Mm-hmm.
0: And it's under the auspices of the Santa Monica Police Department.
1: Mm-hmm.
0: I'm sitting in this interview with 3 people, 2 are in uniform, a sergeant, an officer, and an animal control sergeant. And they're trying to recruit me to the police department. Well, you knew how I felt about the police at that time.
1: Mm-hmm.
0: I did everything but say to them, that's the last thing I want to do. So I start working in animal control. I meet this brother who's in the Santa Monica Police Department, and there's a, as they say in the intelligence community, coincidence takes a lot of planning.
1: Mm-hmm.
0: He was a bodybuilder.
1: Mm.
0: We got to be friends. He says, Errol, what are you doing? He says, we're doing the same thing you're doing. He says, except you can really make a difference here. He said, you're fit, you're educated. So 10 months later, I'm in a police academy, and then it just skyrocketed. I went from the police academy to becoming a field training officer, to then getting selected for the crime impact team, drill instructor at the police academy, the first drill instructor from Santa Monica PD to be at the Rio Hondo Police Academy. One of my cadets, a black cadet, she says, you should meet my husband. What's he do? He's an FBI agent. Well, all those movies you used to see about the FBI and police not liking each other, they were true. So she says, he went to Berkeley. What'd he do there? Got his law degree. I said, I met him. Tavis, when I met this brother, he looked like he stepped out of Central Casting.
1: Mm.
0: He was like Denzel Washington, handsome, fit, suit, and he's recruiting me to the FBI. I meet two other brothers from the LA division, and they prepped me for the written. So I took the written, did extremely well. They prepped me for the oral. I scored the max on the oral. 10 months later, I'm in Quantico, Virginia, to be a new FBI agent. I did redeem myself with Mom, finally,
1: mm-hmm.
0: when I walked across the stage in Quantico and got my credentials as an FBI agent.
1: Mm-hmm.
0: And that's how it all started. And were it not for him and people along the way who just convinced me, and I just found my calling. It was something I enjoyed doing. I was outside. My fitness was important. My education was important. I had a new family. And I got to treat people the right way because I saw some things there, of course, that I didn't agree with, and I had a chance to do something about it, and I did.
1: You're a highly educated man. You're a Brown graduate. You have an Ivy League degree. You know about J. Edgar Hoover and the FBI. You know about the CIA. You know about COINTELPRO. Mm-hmm. You know all this stuff, mm-hmm. and yet none of that stops you from going inside this particular agency, the FBI. I want to ask why when we come forward. Got a few more why questions for Dr. Errol G. Southers. His book is called Inside the Castle Walls, An American Journey Through Espionage, Counterterrorism, and Government. Please have him in studio. You're listening to Tavis Smiley.
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2: 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More of Tavis Smiley when we come forward. Forward, forward.
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1: Tavis Smiley and Earl G. Southers, Dr. Earl G. Southers, USC professor, author of a book out now called Inside the Castle Walls, An American Journey Through Espionage, Counterterrorism, and Government. It's been an amazing conversation already. If you missed the first half hour, check out the podcast when it's posted later tonight. You will not be disappointed how this conversation has been framed. The foundation he built, starting up with talking about his mom and dad earlier in this dialogue. So check out the podcast later tonight if you missed the first half. But I got the second half to go, so let's go, Earl G. Okay. Southers. I could have started here. That name, I told the audience how it's pronounced, and I spelled E-R-R-O-L-L, Errol. Where'd that come from?
0: You know it came from Mom.
1: Yeah.
0: Mom was a movie fanatic, and she loved her two favorite actors, yeah, oddly enough, were Errol Flynn. And Gregory Peck.
1: Yeah.
0: And so
1: two good ones. She had good taste.
0: And she decided, okay, it's going to be Errol, but you know what? We're going to make it unique. You're going to have two L's.
1: Two L's, yeah.
0: And that's what she did. And even to this day, everybody believes I don't know how to spell my name.
1: Yeah.
0: Because they will spell it with one L. And I even wrote about that in the book.
1: Yeah.
0: So she did that on purpose, and I'm really glad that she did, and here I am.
1: Yep. So I asked you moments ago how this law enforcement journey got started. We're talking again about his career in espionage and counterterrorism and government. I asked him how this law enforcement journey actually began. He told that story, and then he's working his way up to how he got inside the FBI. I said to Errol that you knew the backstory to the FBI. You know the J. Edgar Hoover stuff and spying on Dr. King and threatening Dr. King, and you know COINTELPRO and all the other stuff, and yet none of that stopped you from going inside the FBI. Why not?
0: Again, getting inside the castle. So my first brush with the FBI, Tavis, oddly enough, I grew up in the 60s. Went on marches with my parents in New Jersey, 1963 march on Washington, and the riots in 67, 68, especially in the Newark area. And my dad practiced Kung Fu. And one of the first Kung Fu schools in the United States was in Newark. And there were a lot of blacks and Hispanics in there. The instructor, Mr. Lee, believed anybody could come. He came home one day, and this is a spoiler alert for people that are going to read the book, and my dad came home and told my mother that he had been fingerprinted by the FBI, and she just about lost it. Why? Well, because they're going to consider our hands weapons, because they knew that quite a few of the brothers in the Kung Fu school were from the Nation of Islam, and they were not carrying any weapons. So they decided they would fingerprint the entire school. And that's how that happened. So having seen that, that was part of it. The other part of it is I was bused as a kid. I was one of four black kids that went across town to the elementary school, although one was five blocks from my house. I was used to that environment. And so when I got in the FBI, I was the only agent out of 175 agents in the San Diego division, and I was very comfortable. I've always been very comfortable in a situation. But again, an opportunity to change things and an opportunity to do things.
1: How did you get so comfortable in the skin that you are in?
0: I was always me, and I won't lie to you, I put up with a lot, especially as a kid in elementary school. The N-word rolled off their tongue so easily. And I thought it was, it became N-word, no offense. I thought that was one word, because I heard it so often.
1: N-word, no offense. Yeah.
0: I was like, is that one word?
1: Yeah.
0: And so I got so used to it. But again, as you know, we deal with that so we can move on. And at the same time, I knew I had an objective. My objective was education, education, education. I was going to get it. And so that's how I was able to deal with it. And so I went on to the Bureau, went to San Diego Division. And I'm thinking I'm going to work foreign counter, I'm going to work fugitives or bank robberies, because I'm coming from law enforcement. And I work foreign counterintelligence and terrorism. Well, the great part about that, Tavis, in addition to being the only black agent in a division, I started working against countries like Russia, like China, whose intelligence officers were told there's only 250 blacks in the FBI, and they're all on the East Coast. So I went straight to undercover operations targeting those countries and became quite successful, because the last thing I could be to somebody from Russia is an FBI agent who's undercover, and it worked.
1: No, I liked. I see what you did there. I like that. You mentioned the March on Washington, 63. You were what age then?
0: 63, I was 8.
1: Yeah. You recall anything?
0: I know one thing, the button that everybody had with the black hand and the white hand, that was in my house. We had that. My parents talked about it all the time.
11: Yeah.
0: But we had neighbors who went. My parents didn't get to go.
11: Yeah.
0: But we had neighbors who went. It was a really important time in my life.
11: Yeah.
1: Tell me about the activism of your parents. I'm going to come back to this career thing in a second, but I don't want to get too far afield here. Because you mentioned all the marches and protests and things you went to with your parents. Your parents took you. Tell me about their activism. What that was about.
0: I had two very proud parents. Mm-hmm. And as you mentioned, they were activists. And my mom was, again, she was a pharmacist, and then she became an educator. The only Black teacher in her high school, the first high school she was at. My dad was a naval architect, and he pivoted to education. He wound up going to vocational high school, where he became a principal and a superintendent. Mm-hmm. But they always made sure they knew who I was. I grew up going. I had an uncle who lived two blocks away from the Apollo on 125th Street. So I went to the Apollo. I saw everybody. You know, Flip Wilson, Donny Hathaway, Roberta Flack, the Mandrill, the OJs. I didn't get to see James Brown because the line always went around the block.
1: Yeah, but long line for James.
0: And so, one thing about them was they made sure I knew my history. And again, spoiler alert for the book: the most powerful moment in my life was not just from my grandparents, who I was very close to. And he used to take my brother and me to the train yards as a kid in Elizabeth, New Jersey, to watch the trains. He pulled to an intersection one day, slowed the car down, and pointed and said to us, "That's where my grandmother was sold as a slave." And so it was that moment where I understood how close of a nexus and chronologically I had to slavery, and how important it was to understand what was going on. So that activism, again, was to remind me that we had things to do. Civil rights was the word of the day, the movement of the day when I was a kid. And despite being in an all-white environment in schools and an all-white environment in employment, I understood that social rights, I should say civil rights, and being an activist was very important. And as you know, I became an activist when I got to Brown. And that's because of that upbringing that I had. We did things right, but we did things knowing that the change could happen.
1: Yeah. I'm trying to cover some as much ground as I can here in the time that we have. Let me jump back to those countries that you referenced earlier where you were working as an undercover officer. What's it like being a Black man undercover in foreign lands?
0: Well, I have to clarify.
1: Yeah.
0: All the FBI undercovers take place here
1: in this country,
0: America.
1: Right.
0: What's it like? It's really interesting to educate them without them knowing it as you're dealing with them. In the first undercover, I made a point. My character, my undercover character, was a rich Black kid. Well, now, already I'm stepping out of their stereotype. He was a rich Black kid whose parents were together, both had degrees. No one in the family had ever been in the criminal justice system. My friend's parents were the same way. Nobody was divorced. I mean, I'm just destroying all the myths along the way as I'm getting to develop this relationship with him that he's obviously been trained with when he came here. All Blacks live on the East Coast. They've all gone to jail. They're all doing drugs. They're all criminals. They don't have any intelligence. Destroying the myth. And that's what the fun part was having him go, oh my God. If he took anything back to his handlers, he took back, we got it all wrong. And that's where I had a great deal of opportunity, and if you will, a great deal of satisfaction in knowing I got to educate them.
1: That satisfaction in educating them, tell me more.
0: Well, it worked. I mean, he became extremely close, and when you work foreign counterintelligence, it's not like you see in the movies. The objective when you've got an intelligence officer or a spy is not to arrest them.
1: Right.
0: The objective is to flip them, to turn them so that we can send them home and they can work for us.
1: Yeah.
0: So that relationship just blossomed, and it worked very, very well.
1: Yeah.
0: So the closer he got to me, the more relaxed he got with regards to what he was willing to do.
1: Yeah. What does it say about Errol G. Southers that you were really good at that? I can take that a number of different ways, right?
0: I will say that it definitely illustrates to people who are listening to your show, I can compartmentalize in a heartbeat. I can separate. One of the agents who was helping me in my first undercover when I was getting on board, he said, you need to understand something. we may come to you and say you need to disconnect from that person in 15 minutes for the rest of your life.
11: Right.
0: If you can't do that, you can't do this. And so you learn how to compartmentalize. And that's what I'm able to do.
11: Yeah.
0: It's done. Well, you know what? When you grow up as a kid hearing the N-word every day and you don't knock somebody out, you learn to compartmentalize.
11: Yeah.
0: And so I'm able to do that and stay focused on what the objective is and not get pulled away by something that's going to make me emotionally react.
1: Compartmentalization is one word. Manipulation is another word. When you get really good at this, how do you not lose yourself? How do you not use those skills to manipulate other people or other situations?
0: I think I keep myself in check.
1: Yeah.
0: I think that's very important. And that's interesting that you said that, because when I was in New Agents class in Quantico, we had an undercover agent who came into our class who wasn't part of our cohort. Cutting to the chase, the Bureau was starting to lose him. Because when you're undercover, you're not going to the office every day. You're not interacting with other agents anymore. You've got a contact agent. He's the only, or he or she's the only agent you're talking to for weeks or months. And you can get lost.
11: Sure.
0: And you can start saying, you know, what they're doing is not that bad. They're only hurting people that would hurt them. And you start justifying things that are not good.
11: Yeah.
1: No. And I've seen too many stories where you're undercover and your aim and end is to flip them, but you end up getting flipped.
0: Exactly. Exactly.
1: And next thing we know, you're under arrest and you're on trial here in some court because you sold state secrets. So I've seen this thing flip the other way, right?
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1: Tavis Smiley and Dr. Errol G. Southers. His book is out now. It's called Inside the Castle Walls, An American Journey Through Espionage, Counterterrorism, and Government. This audience, Errol, will appreciate this. They know and they love Connie Rice, because Connie's a regular on this program. And I say all the time, when I know Connie's leading me off in the first hour, it's going to be a good day. Her brilliance is just mind-boggling to me. And Connie's one of the persons that blurbs the back of Errol Southers' book. So if you need an introduction to Errol Southers, you should know that Connie Rice is endorsing the text. Which leads me to ask what you and Connie have talked about over the years about the ways in which Black people are maltreated, or the reasons for which Black people need to join law enforcement around the country.
0: Well, thank you, Tavis. And Connie and I are extremely close, obviously. and we jokingly tell people we finish each other's sentences, mm-hmm. which is true. But Connie and I have talked about, it's rare we have a conversation where, as you mentioned earlier, COINTELPRO doesn't come up.
11: Yeah.
0: We understand the history. We understand the mistreatment. We understand the abuse. And, you know, we jokingly say, you know, when you get into an organization, as I've tried to, or some, and you try to change policy, you know, well, police departments eat policy for breakfast.
11: Mm.
0: And so you really have to understand that real change has to be your sustainability in that organization, your ability to do things. But Connie and I have always believed that some agencies don't change unless you do severe things, like court injunctions,
11: mm-hmm.
0: Consent decrees. Police departments don't like it, but they work.
11: Mm-hmm.
0: And so those are the kinds of things that we understand at some point, no matter how much you try, you're trying to push a car up a hill with a rope.
11: Mm.
0: It's a culture. And that's what I try to make people who don't look like us understand. It's a culture. We're not trying to change policy. We're trying to change a culture, which unfortunately has interpreted some things in a way that's always advantageous to them. Connie and I had this conversation about, if you will, DEI and old school affirmative action.
11: Mm-hmm.
0: That's nothing more than access.
11: Mm-hmm.
0: And so, you know, we've tried to say to people, if your brother, father, mother, sister, grandfathers were all police officers and you're in the department, you had access.
11: Mm-hmm.
0: It doesn't mean you're uniquely qualified. It means you have access. The fact that we now see people of color and women increasing in the ranks in these organizations and being successful means they were qualified to be there, but they wouldn't normally be there. So that's the thing we have to push back on. I love Connie for it. She jokingly says she has sued probably more police departments than anybody in the country.
1: Says it all the time.
0: And had her own parking space at LAPD when they moved into the new building because they had so much respect for her. So, you know, you can't change if you don't have someone at your side who's going to challenge you. And I'll say this, Tavis, when I was nominated by the president, the Secretary Napolitano was the secretary, and we started looking at what is now PreCheck. Then I said to her, you know, we need to partner with the agency that's going to sue us when they don't like this. Anything you do in law enforcement and national security, when you're thinking about policy change, you need to partner with the agency that's going to sue you because they may not like it. So as we talk about drones and artificial intelligence and facial recognition, those are the things that get police departments in trouble today because they don't talk to the agencies that police that kind of activity.
1: Mm-hmm. It's a powerful point, and one I think that that most departments don't think about on the front end. So I'm glad you put your finger on that. Our remaining moments with Errol G. Southers when we come forward here on Tavis Smiley.
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1: Tavis Mine, Dr. Errol G. Southers. I got 2.5 minutes left. I will yield it to him. After all that you've seen, all that you've done, and we again have scratched the surface on this book, Inside the Castle Walls, would you, could you, at a moment such as this, encourage anybody else who looks like you and me to pursue the life that you pursued in law enforcement?
0: Well, Tavis, that's a great question, and the answer is I do. Mm. I do encourage people to do it. I always am reminded that we stand on the shoulders of giants. And when I think about the things that people went through before me, so I would have these opportunities, I owe it to them. I think about President Obama, most importantly, when he became president and what people expected. And then to be nominated by someone like that, just an incredible opportunity. And I say that, Tavis, because the resumes of the people he appointed were frightening. Everybody was an expert. Everybody had years of experience, unlike what we're seeing now. And there's a excellence that's out there, especially amongst Black folks, that needs to be realized and leveraged and implemented. And I'm not, believe me, I'm not the exception. And I'm honored when people feel that way about me, but I am not the exception. There are nothing but people like me who want to serve and should serve, because we are going to be the change that we're looking for.
1: Yeah. Jesse Jackson, Sr., God rest his soul, used to always say to me, Tavis, Jackie Roosevelt Robinson, mm-hmm. wasn't the first Negro who could play baseball with the white boys. First one who had the opportunity to play baseball with
0: exactly.
1: the white boys. There are many others who are qualified.
0: Exactly.
1: Jackie just got the opportunity first. I take your point about the fact that there are many of us out here mm-hmm. who have the capacity and the skill set and the brilliance to do it. Just need the opportunity to do so.
0: Right.
1: The book is called Inside the Castle Walls, An American Journey Through Espionage, Counterterrorism, and Government, written by Dr. Errol G. Southers. I told you an hour ago, it's quite the journey, quite the life. I know a lot of people, but there are only a handful of Black people who've had this kind of journey through all these layers of government and through all these different spaces where they have honorably served us. And so I wanted to bring this conversation to you. Check the book out yourself. Inside the Castle Walls by Errol G. Southers. Appreciate you, man.
0: Thank you.
1: Thank you for the time. My pleasure. Just like that, 3 hours are gone. Back here tomorrow, Lord willing, to do it all over again. Until tomorrow, thanks for tuning in to Tavis Smiley. And as always, keep the faith.

Good morning. Good morning, Soulful Sunrises. Good morning. It is Tuesday. Oh my God. It's Pinch Yourself Tuesday. Thankful Tuesday. Tired Tuesday. Tuesday, July 28th, 2026 on Progressive Black Talk Media, 900 AM, 96.1 FM, streaming live on Facebook, Twitch, Word Radio app, and wordradio.com. I am the host of Soulful Sunrise. I like to say where healing meets the airwaves. My name is Karen Taylor Bass. My producer is Fahim, and our theme today, our topic, is protecting your peace when financial stress affects your brain. I read this article yesterday. Oh, no, not yesterday, 2 days ago in the Washington Post. And it was about what happens cognitively when your brain is stressed from finances and everything that occupies it, how it's not able to recover as fast, how it doesn't protect you as much. So we're going to talk about that today, good people. So whatever you're doing, if you're walking, have a great walk. Make sure you have your sunblock. If you are chilling, if you're in the bed, if you are resting, it is Tuesday. I just want you to pinch yourself. Pinch yourself and just know that it's all good. We got you this morning, as every morning. And as mentioned, financial stress is the topic. Recent research in this article in the Washington Post suggests that long-term financial hardship doesn't just affect your wallet, but it also affects your brain function over time. But when it said that, it was talking about like memory, remembering little things, big things, and processing speed, how you're able to recall things and react to things. Here's the great news about that article. It said that it's challenging to erase all of that, but if you put in place a plan to pivot whatever financial hardship or challenge that you're going through, you're able to protect the memory and the brain. So it's all about whatever you know, whatever you've been doing. If it's not working, then you protect, you pivot, you learn, and you create new habits for the brain to master, to eliminate less of that memory. And that's from the Washington Post and the Mayo Clinic when I was doing a deeper dive. So let's start with a little meditation this morning. Just close your eyes if you are able to. If you're driving, be safe out there, but sit nice and tall still. I want you to inhale with me. Inhale and exhale with a smile. Inhale again. And exhale. Allow your shoulders as you inhale this time to come to your ears and slowly bring them down. Feel the difference in your body when you release that stress. Inhale again, shoulders to the ears. And exhale, release the weight of what you cannot afford. Breathe in peace. And breathe out pressure. And repeat after me or take this in. I trust that today's provision is more than enough for me today. I will not allow worry to steal my joy, my peace, or my purpose. One more inhalation in. Ah, exhale. And my morning affirmation for us this morning is simply this. I am more valuable than my bank account. My circumstances do not define my future or my present. I choose peace over panic. Every day I make wise decisions or attempt to. Right? You got to give yourself grace. And I support my well-being. I welcome, though, no matter what, I say to myself, I welcome and I am worthy of abundance. Let me say that again. I welcome and say that I am worthy of abundance, of clarity, and calm into my life. That's why my word of the day, Soulful Sunrisers, is simply resilience. Resilience, because no matter what you are going through, no matter what today brings you, you need resilience. You need a big, heaping spoon and cup of resilience. And Webster says, resilience is the ability to recover, to adapt, to continue moving forward regardless of adversity.
It said some other things, but I thought that was the main thing, to move forward regardless of adversity or despite challenges or adversity. So today, resilience isn't pretending everything is perfect. Oh, no. It's choosing that no matter what, you're good. You know what to do. You know when to pivot. You know when to get help. But you know that you can't pretend. What are you going to do about it? And that's what that article basically saying. Okay, so you know what's up. What are you going to do about it? So my question of today is, what healthy habit helps you manage financial stress without sacrificing your peace?

0: Good morning, Fahim. How are you this morning?
1: Hey, good morning. Doing pretty well.
0: So my word of the day is resilience. What is your word?
1: Well, I'm gonna be a guy today. My word today is football because it's the first day of training camp.
0: Oh, is it?
1: It is.
0: Oh, so that's exciting news for you.
1: It is, and then I also get like nervous. This is like my most nervous time of the year while they're at training
0: Why?
1: camp. Well, because like every, because this is the first time the players are out there, like hitting each other and working out,
0: Oh,
1: after
0: you don't want
1: being
0: anybody to get
1: off all summer.
0: hurt. Is that
1: Well,
0: what you?
1: people get hurt, so like I have the ESPN app.
0: Oh
1: So,
0: my God.
1: every like 5 minutes there's an alert going off, but because they're just reporting on all the different teams. But
0: Right.
1: occasionally one of those alerts is always like, oh, such and such from the Broncos tore his ACL, such and such
0: Oh
1: from the
0: my
1: Ravens
0: God.
1: separated his shoulder. You get the injury
0: Oh
1: report, so
0: no, but
1: like,
0: that's too much. Doesn't that keep you in stress mode if you're always getting alerts?
1: yes, but you're also excited. Like you're
0: Okay.
1: excited to know what's going on with your team, but you're also nervous that one of those alerts is going to be an injury from somebody on your team.
0: Oh my goodness. Well, it just came to me as you were saying that my vision for you is to DJ DJ G Flow at the Super Bowl. We're gonna put that up there for you.
1: I'll take it.
0: Yeah, that's what, as you were saying about the football, and I know you're a football fan. I know you're a Cowboy fan. I'm like, you know what? You need to be at the Super Bowl. I see you on the platform. So I'm just going to claim that for you this morning. And my question of the day, and let me start with you, is what healthy financial habit helps you manage financial stress without sacrificing your peace? So I said mine was, budgeting, of course, but also my grandmother is saying if you can't buy it twice, don't buy it. And so I try to keep that in my head. What habit keeps you grounded when managing your finances?
1: That's a good one. Trying to think, because I have something in my head. I'm trying to figure out how to word it.
0: Okay. Well, as you think about it, I'm going to go to the chat. Good morning, Miss Norma Jones. She says, good morning, Soulful Sunrisers, Karen Fahim. My word of the day is calm. So far we have resilience, football, and calm. And she says, a good budget is what keeps me grounded financially. Absolutely. Good morning, Miss Shirley. You got to have a budget, especially today. You like gas prices? I was looking yesterday at the preseason Sixers game. Let me say that again. Preseason. So this means this is like the scrappy games when the players come out to stretch their legs, touch their toes, give each other a high five. Last year it said that it was like $62. This season, $262. I'm not even talking about amazing seats. I'm talking about like okay seats. So budget. I'm like, I may not be seeing a preseason game because guess what? That wasn't in my budget. So being mindful of what's real and what's not real. I don't want to give away 262 for something that's not worthy, personally, because it's like high-fiving each other. So that's what I mean, like, Fahim, what habit, like what came to your mind that you can tell us?
1: I mean, I would definitely say budgeting, that's pretty standard. But for me, one thing that always kind of helps me out is I don't really have like a guilty pleasure. When I think about it, like, so that helps. Like, some folks, like, they have that thing that they have to buy. Like some women like love, like bags. You gotta get the latest bag. Guys, you have guys that some guys are sneakerheads. Like, they're gonna stand in line, get that new release sneaker every month. My one friend, he's a big cologne guy. Like
0: Okay, I see
1: he'll,
0: what you're saying.
1: every time he goes to the mall, he'll buy a $200 bottle of cologne just because that's his thing. He loves cologne. I don't really have like that thing. I remember Amber was complaining about that around my birthday. She was like, I don't really know what to get you because you don't have like nothing that you're like addicted to.
0: Right, right.
1: So that helps that I don't really have like a guilty pleasure of
0: Yeah,
1: stuff that I
0: no, I
1: got
0: totally.
1: in
0: Yeah, I think when you said all those things like bags and shoes and stuff, like I have them for, of course, we all have them, but more things back in my old corporate days, like my bags, all those things, like classic bags, like you could always use and wear. I don't think I've bought any like huge purchase. I think my huge purchase is probably like my passion. One of my passion is traveling, so that is the one item that I have to say, I love traveling and exploring, and I love to travel a certain way. So that would be my guilty pleasure, but I definitely I'm always on a good

0: good payment plan on when I travel, especially if I'm going to travel like far away and I want to have the best experience. So that would be how I do that. But I would love to hear the Soulful Sunrisers, your thoughts. I'm reading this amazing book, and I think this is what stemmed the article, this topic. It's Ignite Your Power, Your Purpose, and Your Why, UOU by Eric Thomas, PhD. This is our Chocolate Mama's Book Therapy of the Month. And we are doing this, our session on Friday. And let me tell you, you get books and you start to read it and you're like, it's okay. Not even okay. I thought the first beginning, I was like, okay, it's another motivational. But let me tell you, Soulful Sunrisers, maybe you know Eric Thomas. I think I mentioned this before, the hip hop preacher, the hip hop motivational speaker who speaks to the NFL players and the NBA and all discipline of sports in corporate America. But you really see he plainly explains it and inspires you about like your finances. He doesn't talk, say, about finances, but your mental acumen and mindset, as they're talking about in this Washington Post article about cognitive memory. Your memory of money from a young child literally impacts how you view money as a grown-up. And where you will put your time to tap into your superpower to be successful. So if you are looking for a great book to harness your abundance, your financial situation, but just to stay motivated and think about where you are in your life, I highly recommend UOU by Eric Thomas. It is a divine read. It's also on audio. There are exercises for you to take to find out what kind of personality you have cognitively. So that personality literally also determines or helps you understand your financial habits. Really, really great read. This I just have to share because sharing is caring. And, you know, reading the article in the Washington Post, it says researchers studying thousands of adults over decades found that persistent financial hardship, like always sacrificing and not doing the things you want to do, it slows you down. It steals your joy and it affects your chronic stress. So it's your brain. It's chronic. It's inflammation, constantly worrying about the bills, being in survival mode. And so it gives tips in the article and from the Mayo Clinic. And it was basically saying all of this stuff elevates your cortisol level, right? That's your stress hormone. And your sleep is impacted. Your decision making is not as sharp. So it says what you can do, and maybe you know this already, and I know we've talked about it in so many other veins when we talk about things to do, but it says when all of that is happening, pause. Pause. Pause before reacting. Walk away from something. Come back. I remember one of my clients, Lynette Kalfani Cox, the money coach, she would always say she was in debt and she had this New York Times bestseller, Zero Debt, because she had racked up so much debt in credit card. And one of the things she said, and she was a Wall Street Journal article, and now she's gone on to be like uber successful. But one of the things she would always say to us is, if you want to buy a purchase, like Fahim talked about the cologne, the bag, the whatever, she said, go get that. Go in the store, feel the emotion, feel the bag, feel the product, right? Whatever it is. And then write down what you're feeling and walk out the store. Just walk out the store and wake up in the morning to see if you have that same desire. And if you have the desire and you have the money, then go purchase it. But if you no longer have that desire after seeing it, feeling it, touching it, and seeing what else you have to do, then you don't need to get it. So that is one of the tips. It says pause before reacting. The second tip, she said, walk out the store. It says in the article, take a 10-minute walk. Take a 10-minute walk and leave the scene of the crime. And it says, practice deep breathing. So inhale with me and exhale with me. And then it says, create a simple spending plan. Is this in my budget? Do I need to purchase this? Do I owe myself this? And define what you owe to yourself. Ask for help. Go to a counselor, a money manager, right? A person who manages money, financial planner. And then remember, your worth is never measured in what you have. It's how you feel. Once again, back to the emotions that we have and assign to finances. And then it says, healing begins with one healthy decision, and your biggest and greatest return on investment, your ROI, is your peace of mind. Your peace of mind. So does this purchase bring you peace of mind short term or long term? Think about that, Soulful Sunrise, before we stand up. Well, we're going to stand up now and stretch. But Fahim, isn't that great, like great advice when you think about, like, before you decide to spend? Everything now is a digital app. It's in our wallet. So all you have to do is look for it and just press it on your phone. And then you're like, oh, didn't walk away. But Fahim, don't you think that's amazing advice? Like, just feel it. Go see it. Do I feel that way? Write down the emotion and then wait till the next day or the day after. Thoughts?
1: Yeah, that's good. And it actually reminds me of what I was trying to word, but I couldn't figure out how to word it. I think the thing that truly helps me is just identifying needs versus wants.
0: Oh, that is life.
1: Do I need this or do I want this? That's what helps me.
0: Yeah, that is life, though. We're all, you need and want, right? What do I need? What do I want? Like, I know my daughters and her friends are going to go see BTS, but they are 19. They don't have a lot of responsibilities, if any. Well, they have few. And they spent, I'm not going to tell you how much they spent, but they are working. And that's their discretionary income. And that was their need and want. When you're young, it's a blurred line. But as you become older, it's like, do I really need to spend this amount of money for a concert? Maybe you do, maybe you don't. So yes, need versus want. What is the feeling? And honestly, experiences is something that you can never replicate, right? So yeah, Soulful Sunrise, when we get back, we're going to stand and do our stretch. Did not forget, but got into this article and got into talking. Where are you on the chat this morning? I don't see you. 215-634-8065. How are you feeling? What's your word of the day? So far, I only have one word of the day from Miss Norma Jones. Calm. Fahim said football. I said resilience. So Soulful Sunrises, what is your word of the day? And the question of the day is, what financial habit have you put in place so that you are not stressed financially? Love to hear from you this morning. Where's that Soulful Sunrises, Fahim? Are we still streaming? What's going on?
1: Yeah, just
0: we
1: early.
0: Good?
1: Just early, yeah.
0: It is early. It was early for us this morning, too. I know you said that you were tired. Mm-hmm. And yeah, operating on fumes, correct?
1: Yes.
0: This is Soulful. Oh, hello, Sis Margaret. You came in right away. Good morning. She says, Miss. Oh, so your show was last night. I think Tiffany went last night, too. Oh, I'm so glad you had a great time. So grateful for this day to God. So I'm going to say your word is grateful. Yes, Sis Margaret, I'm going to give you the word today, grateful. This is Soulful Sunrise on Progressive Black Talk Media, 900 AM, 97.90, what is it? 96.1 FM? Oh my God. 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And Ms. Joy says, good morning, Karen and Fahim. Blessings, enjoy. I do not do impulsive buying. My word of the day is wisdom. We will be right back with more Soulful Sunrise. We're talking about finances this morning. We'll be right back after these messages. Don't go anywhere.
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4: Welcome back. Welcome back, Soulful Sunrisers, on this thankful Tuesday, Tired Tuesday, Transformational Tuesday, July 28th, 2026. I can't believe that I'm saying July 28th, 2026. Like, I don't know where the season, the summer is going. It's happening at such a clip that I'm hoping that Soulful Sunrisers, you are slowing it down by taking amazing moments to just enjoy the summer, the weather, the walk, the pool. Make sure you're sunscreening up. I've been in the water so much this summer, just enjoying it. You know, there's so many things you can do that don't even cost money. Just having ice pop, like, it sounds crazy, but having an ice pop on your porch and catching up with someone, or going for an early morning walk and just listening to nature, that's no stress on your budget. Meeting, having potluck over your house and have people come over, bringing things, going on a drive on a different path you've never been, being by the ocean. There are so many ways you can scale this game of finances and just tap into the things that are around you, the people that are around you. And I encourage you to do that, because it's July 28th. We will blink our eyes two times and it will be August 28th, and then it's Labor Day. So I'm hoping you are taking time to smell the fruits of your labor. That is also the greatest return on investment. Daryl, good morning. He says, grand rising, being smart is knowing what to say. Being wise is knowing when not to say it. Thank you both for being a battery. Oh, we're a battery? You guys are our batteries, because you don't understand. It's summertime and we're outside. We are outside. We're comparing notes of, like, why we're so tired this morning. So thank you, Daryl, for that. Miss Phyllis says, good morning, Karen and Fahim and Word family. And her word is joyful. Our words today are resilience, football, calm, grateful, wisdom, and joyful. So tomorrow's show, I want you to have your pen and paper. I want you to be ready for tomorrow's guest. All guests are so incredibly amazing. But as we talk about finances and stress and what it does to our bodies, you know, every day you have to eat well and think about what you can do and how you can be different. Our guest tomorrow is Alton Weeks from Selfful Organics, a certified master juicer, cleanser. And we're talking about how to rewrite your narrative when it comes to health. Juice for your life is his mantra. You know, he went from having, at a young age in his 20s, a cardiac event that, you know, almost took him out. They placed him on so many medications. I think it was over seven. And he decided that his blueprint was, I'm not going to be on medication for the rest of my life, when he found out what the side effects were. And 10 years later, here he is, traveling, no medication, but he's juicing. So if you ever thought, was curious about juicing and what kind of combinations you can put together if you have this kind of feeling or if you have this kind of challenge, tomorrow is the show for you to literally call in, post your questions. Make this be interactive. When you get what you need, I'm hoping you get every day, but it's not every day we get a master juicer who is certified to talk to us about these things. So just giving you a heads up, tomorrow our guest is Alton Weeks from Selfful Organics, and then next week I'm on vacation starting August 5th through the 15th. I will be away. So excited. I'm going on my bucket list trip. So this is going to be like joy. Just something that I've always wanted to experience. And I get a chance prayerfully to experience it at 59. So stoked on that. But it is time for us to stretch our bodies. We got some music. So here we go. Soulful Sunrisers. So, you know what? This is what I want to do. Oh, I don't know if you, I'll stand first, but let me show you what we're going to do before we start. We're going to just do this as much as we can for as long as we can. We're going to bring our arms into a T. If you're seated, you could do it standing. So arms into a T, and we're going to lift our legs. So basically one leg lifted. You're lifting and clapping underneath, right? T. And we're working our core this morning. And so we're going to just stretch first, walk backwards, and then get on that. What you got for us? Here we go. I don't think I know who this is. Who's this? Walk backwards.
5: Tedra Moss.
4: Oh, I know her. I don't know her, but I know her music. Okay, here we go. Walk backwards. One more time. Open your legs as wide as you can before we do our core. And just bring one arm up, one arm down. Turn the palms of the off arm that's up facing you so you can get a deeper stretch of the lymphatic system here. Exhale back into a T. Opposite arm comes up. Turn the palms facing you. Maybe go a little lower now, opening up the sides of your body. Now have a seat. If you're able to, or you could do it. You want to core this morning. You have your arms in a T, and let me do it standing. And you stand, you just lift and lift. You have to engage. Seconds doing this, since it's one of our new things. Let's see how we do here. Tell me when to go. Move side to side in the meantime. Ready?
5: Wait,
4: I guess so.
5: You broke up.
4: Oh, I'm like, we're going to do this for 60 seconds, okay?
5: Okay.
4: So put us on the clock, please.
5: Okay.
4: Here we go, guys. Go. Lift your leg. Keep on going. Don't stop. When you bring your leg down, toes and heels are up, so you're on your tippy toe. Continue. We're only at 49, so we got ways to go, but navel to spine is engaged. Keep the arms open wide. You want to open the chest also when you do this. You're going to feel it in your body. You're going to feel it in your arms. This is a great way to work your lower belly right here, especially for us women who may have a little muffin top. This is incredible. You're almost there. You're at 24. Keep on going. You'll feel the arms getting tired. That's when you know you're in burn mode. Continue to burn that body. Yes, it's early. If you've had your hydration, we'll do that after. Your body can handle this. It's about remixing, resetting the brain here. And we're almost there. We're in the home stretch. I think we have three, and then we have two, and then now we're done. Yay! Now come forward with your stretch like an airplane, stretching out your back here. Hold it. Take the thumbs, turn them down. You're going to feel the stretch in your arms. Relax, bring the shoulders up. Separate. Make sure that the neck is not strained here. You don't want to hunch, but you don't want to strain. Slowly come up. Feel that beautiful stretch. I want you to reach for the stars now. Reach, reach, reach. Turn the palms to the sky. You'll feel a stretch in your arms. Slowly bring it down. Palms are forward, turn them down. Finger, hand stretch, wrist stretch. Bring it up, bring it down, and circle in one direction. Reverse, other direction. And open. Shake it out. Shake out the legs. You will feel it. It's great for the core. Great, great lower belly, and your arms are working, your back is working. Generally, they say if you do that 100 times, do that 100 times that you are able to literally begin to see the results of the lower belly. So that is the investment, as we talk about finances today, that we're talking about. Sis Market says, wise investments, consult a financial planner is key, was taught early by parents who survived the Great Depression. They often shared the importance of preparing for that rainy day. Yeah, you always, you know, sometimes you want something. Do you really? You always have to ask your question. Is it a need? Is it a want? I love when Fahim said that. Or can I buy this twice? If you can buy something twice, then you should get it. Think about that. You should get it. If you can buy it twice, then it's yours to be had. And that's what, you know, is worthwhile. And also, don't forget with finances, there are plans out there. There's plans. You have to, where are you in this point in your life? What is the goal that you need? And have a buddy. I like having a buddy in my phone that I can call right away if I'm going to be impulsive. Because I'm a foodie. I love to eat. And so I'm always tapping into, like, food and finances is emotional. So when it comes to me and eating, I always say, if I know that I'm like doing too much, eating too much, I'm, you know, having too much carbs, whatever it is, I always say, ask myself, just like my finances, my question is it hunger or is it anger? Because if I'm hungry, then I need to eat. If I'm angry, then I don't need to eat because I'm just eating to quell an emotional feeling that I'm having. So that's what I say to myself, hunger or anger. Real great way to tap into everything. And you realize, even with finances and anything else, you're led by your emotions. So if you have a buddy that you can call and say, hey, I'm really going through this right now, I'm about to make an impulsive decision. My favorite I say to my friends is, talk me off the ledge. On different things, I'll be like, talk me off the ledge. And you know what? They talk me off the ledge. You got to have a buddy system. That's one thing about finances or anything that you do. Have a buddy that you can say, talk me off the ledge. I'm about to do this. I'm about to make this call. I'm about to make this impulse buy. I'm about to eat something. I'm about to go do something great. Talk me off the ledge. Somebody has to understand where you are, who you are, so that you have accountability for one another, right? Has to be a symbiotic relationship. Yvonne, good morning. She says, good morning to everyone. Hello, Yvonne. Miss Phyllis says, sometimes I look at some things and I think, do I need it? But second thought, I really don't. You know, the thing about finances, I don't know how you feel about this, Soulful Sunrisers and Fahim. I think I may have said this before. I realize when I moved from my house in Long Island to South Jersey, where I live, I went through my closet. There are things that I had in corporate America that I knew I will never wear again. I donated a lot of things. I gave away a lot of things, but some things did not fit me. Some things was not the person that I am now. So why am I taking all that stuff with me, right? So I gave that away. So I say that to say is, I realized the other day I had a friend over and she went through my closet and my shoes. And she was like, man, you're so disciplined. And I was like, what do you mean? She was like, you don't have multiples of the same thing. And I said, when I moved here, I moved into a smaller space. I literally had to make sure that throw things out, right? There's a fancier word for that. But I had to purge things and I didn't need a lot of stuff. And where am I going? Am I going to wear a suit to do Soulful Sunrise in the morning? Absolutely not. Is that my new thing that I do all day? I'm rarely in a suit unless it's like a meeting or I'm closing a deal or whatever. And I generally come as myself. So What I'm saying is I didn't need all the clothes. I didn't need all those shoes. Couldn't wear them anymore. The heels that I used to wear, I can't wear them anymore. I'm a kitten heels girl now. I emceed on Saturday and my heels were high. And man, oh, Shavitz, when that event was over, ooh, my flip-flops were like walking toward me. It was like, come, girl, come get your shoes. You're not that lifestyle. You're not living that lifestyle. So think about it. Hoarding. Thing. Yeah, I should have a show. You know what? I'm going to ask. I was never a hoarder, though. Just had too much crap. But I'm going to ask Janet to talk about hoarding, because you are so right. Hoarding is so much stuff. I know a lot of hoarders. Yes, yes, yes. She says, Karen, you did a show about hoarding and I'm guilty. Your show helped. Yeah, hoarding that's another emotional thing that we are going through. Miss Joanne says, good morning. My word of the day is inspire. So think about our words today. Resilience, football, which is way out, but that's Fahim's word. Calm, grateful, wisdom, joyful, and inspire. That's all we want to do every day when you tune into Word. We want to inspire people to have information about what they need, mind, body, and soul, and then what's happening in the world. That is it, really. This is Soulful Sunrise on Progressive Black Talk Media, 900 AM, 96.1 FM, streaming live on Facebook, Twitch, Word Radio app, and wordradio.com. We'll be right back after these messages for our plank and to close out the show. Don't go anywhere. We'll be right back.
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7: Travels around the Philadelphia area now starting to build. We still have the disabled vehicle on the Schuylkill eastbound just after University. That's back up to Girard Avenue. Also, the Vine is looking busy westbound from 8th down to Broad. Also, the parkway towards the Schuylkill, we're seeing delays. City Ave, the Belmont Schuylkill westbound starting to stack up. Also, Cobbin down to the Betsy, we're seeing delays to 95 southbound. While moving over towards Lower Marion, watch for DeBrina roadway, I should say, around Lancaster Avenue and Morris Road. That's going to be clogging things up right around the east and westbound sides. Chris Garrett, Total Traffic.
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4: Welcome back. Welcome back, Soulful Sunrisers. As we wrap up this Tuesday, July 28th morning, 2026, we're talking about finances and how to alleviate stress from our finances so that our brain could work optimally and be the best help and advocate for us. You know, when you can't recall things, when you are not getting enough rest, when you're dehydrated, when you are spending more than you are making, it all makes us stressful, or you are not planning. And so it's just like having an accountability buddy with you, somebody that you call, phone a friend, or asking yourself, is it my emotion why I want to make this purchase? Or what plan do I need? Do I need what I used to have? Am I in that same space that I used to be? Maybe not. You know, Fahim says he co-signed with me when I said when I was in corporate America, I had to have a different attire. I had a lot of suits and I had a lot of different things because that was the position that I was in. But he says when I worked in corporate, I wore dress clothes during the weekdays and only needed casual clothes for the weekend. Now that I work in radio, I realize I have no regular clothes. That's true. I can't tell you. I think I buy more sneakers than anything, or comfortable shoes, because you know that you're supposed to keep sneakers for 3 months and then turn and then throw them out, especially if you wear them a lot. So I try to have like 2 to 3 sneakers at a time that I'm rotating. I'm not talking about casual sneakers. I'm talking about like sneakers for performance and durability. So I've realized sneakers and tights and sports stuff is where I spend most of my money on my wardrobe now. Yvonne says, my first time listening, I will continue to listen to your program and spread the word. Thank you for your words of wisdom. Well, thank you, Yvonne. You made my day. We love when new people tune into Soulful Sunrise. That's what it's all about. And maybe they're all in one, Miss Phyllis. Miss Phyllis, what are you saying? What does that mean? All in one? The guilty show? Oh, you're talking about having the show with Janet, talking about hoarding and all that other stuff? Perhaps we can do that in the fall. Why not? I want you to think about this. Get your water right now. We're going to do a little hydration morning toast that we started just to make sure that we at least get our first 8 ounces of water before we have our coffee, tea, or whatever drink. We talked about it a weeks ago that the first drink in the morning should always be your water to replace, you know, sleeping overnight when your body's working and it becomes dehydrated. You always want to replace water because why? We are made more of water. But soul reflection. When I was thinking about this topic today, finances is always like a delicate dance because you're not a financial planner. You want to say the things to inspire and empower, but you also want to be realistic. So I'm thinking my reflection about money and this topic is money comes and goes. Exhale here. Your peace is priceless. Inhale that. Exhale this. Protect your nervous system. If it's compromising you, if it doesn't make sense, do I really need it? And sometimes that's even your job. Are you getting paid your worth? If you're not getting paid your worth, then you have to do a deeper dive and say, why am I not? And is this where I need to be? You have to protect the nervous system. Protect your sleep. If it's keeping you up, wake up with a plan. Start jotting what you think you need to do, because all of us have the skill set to earn extra dollars. Protect your joy. That you can't compromise. That is your non-negotiable. Just like how the check says non-negotiable, so is your joy. If it's not bringing you joy, if you can't buy joy twice, then are you really living your best life? And remember this, your brain deserves the off button. Don't push, push, push, push, push the brain. Because guess what? It gives you faulty signals when you do that. That is what we are defending today. That is what we're talking about. And that is what we are going to toast to our financial and life abundance, because they go hand in hand. When you are feeling good, you make better decisions. So get your glass of water. I'm almost done with my first 8 ounce. I'll finish it now. And let's raise our glasses this morning to health, health, which is the greatest wealth, and to abundance, mind, body, and soul. To you, Soulful Sunrisers, on this morning, drink your water. All right. Miss Phyllis says, I've been drinking warm water in the morning. It seems to soothe the body. It sure does. I put a little bit of lemon or cucumber. Last week, I was doing blueberries. I try to spice it up. And Miss Margaret says, toasting with my water, celebrating today, 75 years of blessed life. You celebrate all month, Miss Margaret. And it's time for our plank, so our music. Get ready. If you're first time joining us, you could sit in your chair and just have your arms down. Engage the belly, navel to spine, and just sit there for 60 seconds. You can stand. You can walk in place. We do a plank on the ground. It's up to you. You could be on your knees. But here we go. Let's end strong with a plank. Here we go. Return of the Mac. All right.

0: Every time I hear the song, I feel like I'm walking into a room.
1: One.
0: Yay! Come into a beautiful puppy stretch if you're able to. Tops of the feet on the mat. Elbows hit the ground. Take a moment here. Slowly inhale up, up, up. Have a seat. Return of the Mac. Yes. That's the joint right there, man. Every time I hear that song, I just, like I was saying, I feel like I'm walking into a room. If there was ever a theme song for me, it's Eric B. for President and it's Return of the Mac. I just love the energy that both songs give off. Yummy. Miss Phyllis says, welcome. You'll really enjoy listening to and taking her advice. Yeah, yeah. Definitely. Welcome any new Soulful Sunrisers this morning. We love to have you. We welcome you, as Miss Phyllis said, into this space. You know, I'm only giving you things that I've learned about myself. That's it. This is just authenticity here. There's nothing else. I could only give you what I know, what I've experienced. But before I leave you, I want you to remember this. Financial challenges may visit your life. It's just life. They're things that we just don't plan and things happen. But when they arrive, they do not get to move in permanently. Let me say that. Financial challenges may enter into your life, but they don't get to stay there permanently. Just like you throw out your garbage, just like how you allow people to leave your front door, make a commitment that that will be exiting your life also. Because in order for you to be the best version of you, that's part of your peace, being comfortable. It's okay to ask for help when you need it. And when you do something amazing and you're able to purchase something and you're able to feel good about it, celebrate the victory of staying in your budget. Celebrate the victory of paying things on time, because that's all part of your healing, Soulful Sunrisers. And remember, no matter what, one breath at a time, one purchase at a time, have your accountability partner on speed dial, and just enjoy. Enjoy. You know, plan to have a great time and know in advance what you want. That's it. Oh, they say they can't hear me. You can't hear me? Can you hear me, Fahim?
1: I hear you loud and clear.
0: Oh, okay. Ms. Norma said she couldn't hear me. So just make certain that's it. That's all you have to do. One thing at a time. And, you know, my grandma, I always go back to her when she says, if you can't buy it twice, the item, do you really need it? And that's not for big, big things, of course. But just think about when you're about to make that purchase. Like, do I really need this? Is this something? Is this a want or a need? Is this an emotional purchase? Why am I purchasing it? Good morning, Mr. Joey. So just think about that. Till we meet again, have a day on purpose. Don't take out your wallet unless you need to. And remember, tomorrow's show is with Soulful Organics, Alton Weeks. Have your questions ready, because it's about us living our best lives on purpose. I'm Karen Taylor Bass signing off. Have the best days. It's going to be high humidity, so make sure you have your sunblock. Peace and love, guys. Take care. Enjoy your day.

here because you know something. What you know you can't explain. But you feel it. You felt it your entire life. That there's something wrong with the world. You don't know what it is, but it's there.

0: morning. This is Solomon Jones on 900 AM, 96.1 FM, WURD. And I want to welcome you to another edition of Wake Up with Word. Fahim, good morning.
1: Good morning. How you doing today?
0: Coming in here with that Dallas Cowboy jersey.
1: Listen, it's officially time. Yeah. Games are over. Uh-huh. Both teams, I believe pretty much all the teams, but teams are reporting this morning for the first day of training camp. We are back to football season.
0: We are back to football season, and I had my Devontae Smith jersey on the bed. I was ready to put it on. I said, nah, I'm going to put this on this morning. You know what I mean? Because, you know I'm on them GYM ones, the gym.
1: Right.
0: You know what I mean?
1: Go.
0: I'm losing weight. Losing weight, Fahim. I'm trying not to lose too much. So, you know, I saw some of our listeners in the gym. They're like, wait a minute, aren't you? He's like, yeah, how you doing? You know? But told y'all I was in the gym. So, you know, I'm able to fit into some stuff that, you know, couldn't fit into before. You know what I mean? I'm getting ready. Getting ready for the beach, Fahim.
1: Right. Now, see, that's the good and bad with the gym, because it's like you get the clothes that you can fit back into, but then you have the clothes that you can't fit anymore.
0: Right.
1: All my jerseys are kind of baggy.
0: Exactly. Yeah. My stuff look baggy now. I'm like, I don't want my baggy clothes on. So, you know, we got to figure that out. You know, I got two sets. You know what I mean? I got my 200 and under set, and I got my 210 and over set.
1: So the pre-cruise and after-cruise.
0: Exactly. Because I'm going to come back eating like I'm still on the cruise. You know? When you just eat all day long. Yep. That's the part I like.
1: Uh-huh.
0: You know what I'm saying? Just go from deck to deck. What y'all got? It's the same thing, fool. You eating it anyway. Right. You know? But yeah, I mean, training camp started. So what you see for your team this year?
1: I'm hoping for an improved defense.
0: Okay.
1: And for the offense just to keep rolling like they were last season. You know, offensively, for the most part, you know, we were one of the top teams in the NFL from an offensive standpoint.
0: Okay.
1: But it was just that defense was just atrocious. So hopefully we've addressed that with the new defensive coordinator, courtesy of the Eagles, and a couple pieces that we picked up. So we'll see how it goes.
0: Yeah, we will. You know, I'm looking at everything Philly, man. We got LeBron on the Sixers, man. Can he play football?
1: Right.
0: Can we get him out?
1: Well, you know, at one point he was a tight end, I believe.
0: That's what I'm saying. Yeah. Get him out there. You know what I mean? I need you to catch this pass real quick, LeBron. You know, we need you to do a little bit of everything, bro.
1: Well, you know, LeBron is a Cowboy fan, by the way. Just putting that out there. You know.
0: Whatever, man. Just play well for the Sixers, man. And don't be saying that Cowboy stuff too loud. You know what I mean? Or too often. Don't come to the game with a Cowboys jersey on. Don't ever do that. As long as you don't do that, we cool. We good. Yeah, you waiting for him to do it, ain't you?
1: Right.
0: You like, yeah, we need the drama. Yeah, we don't need that. We do not need that here. So tomorrow I'll have on my Eagles jersey, and we'll see what happens. I saw some predictions yesterday, man, and you know, look good for the Eagles. Look good for the Eagles. Didn't look too good for the Cowboys, though. It was this woman, I don't know what she was what channel was it? It might have been ESPN.
1: Mm-hmm.
0: But she was predicting the under for 9.5 wins for the Cowboys.
1: Yeah, but that's in part because of the schedule. We have a pretty tough schedule.
0: Okay.
1: As far as you know, our away versus home games. Mm-hmm. We got an international game. Mm-hmm. So they expect us to struggle because of the schedule.
0: Uh-huh. Yeah. Keep telling yourself that. Keep telling yourself that part. You know what I mean? I don't like to say too much before the season starts, because who knows what happens with the Eagles. We got a whole new offense, man. It's going to take part of the season to get acclimated to that, so that's going to equal some losses. I hate to say it for my Eagles fans, but that's what's going to happen. So NFL training camp starts today. We will see how it goes from there. Meanwhile, an earthquake registering a preliminary magnitude of 7.1 shook Kumamoto on Japan's southern main island of Kyushu late Tuesday afternoon, and a tsunami advisory was issued, the Japan Meteorological Agency said. The quake occurred at the depth of 10 kilometers below the sea surface. That's about 6 miles. And so, you know, always got to have that fear of those tsunamis when you have earthquakes in the ocean.
1: Yeah, and I don't know if it's just me, but it seems like there's been like earthquakes more frequently.
0: Yeah.
1: There was just one a couple days ago in Texas.
0: Mm-hmm.
1: Yeah.
0: Mm-hmm. Yeah. Well, you know, weather's changing.
1: Yeah.
0: You know, patterns are changing, all kinds of stuff changing. And, you know, y'all better get ready. Y'all better get ready.

0: travel through the Strait of Hormuz without any worry, without any problem, without trying to pay anybody, without any of that. They were, you know, free to travel through that strait. It was a tremendous miscalculation by the United States and Israel to attack Iran and think that it was going to be sweet, that the Strait of Hormuz was going to be open, ships were going to go through, you know. So you went into a war without really thinking through all the scenarios that could happen, and now you're trying to negotiate for something that you had before you went to war in the first place. It's just dumb. The whole thing is just dumb.
1: Right. It really is, with like zero strategy, and it's almost like they didn't expect Iran to fight back. That's the impression that I get.
0: Yeah.
1: You know, they just thought they were going to lay down. It almost reminds me, like, you know, the school bully, you know, finds the smaller kid to pick on. Like, oh, that'll be fun. And then the smaller kid punches him in the face. Like, wait, he hit me back.
0: Yeah.
1: Like, yeah.
0: Yeah. You know? Just dumb stuff, man. Just crazy stuff. So, meanwhile, as the midterm elections approach, the Trump administration is looking increasingly desperate, and that's bad news for the American people. Cornered by his own policies and trapped in a war of choice, Donald Trump is watching his poll numbers plummet. He's leading a party that's unpopular. He's created an economy his voters cannot afford, and he's trying to find a way out. But the reality of gas prices won't let him. According to AAA, gas is $4.11 a gallon on average. That's up nearly a quarter from a month ago and up nearly a dollar from a year ago. No matter how many Freedom fuel stations you open, you can't hide that kind of inflation, nor can you hide the war that caused it. 18 Americans dead, over 600 wounded, and still no end in sight. So when Trump tries to get the Supreme Court to let him block mail-in ballots, when he tries to get the states to hand over their voter rolls, when he tries to get the Senate to pass a voter suppression bill, he's not acknowledging his power. He's showing his fear of your power. Because at this point, there's only one thing on earth that can stop this crazy nightmare. The people must get out to the polls and vote. We got a hot show for you today on Wake Up With Word. As Trump claims Iran is negotiating, Dr. Nola Haines joins us to talk about what's happening in the war. Eugene Son on the Mobile Entrepreneurs of North Philly. Plus, the Twin Sister Docs have the latest on your health. 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Watch us on Facebook at Forward. But first, it's the Big Three, the news stories you need to know to kick off your day right here on Wake Up With Word. Story number one, Seattle police say they now believe at least three people were involved in a fatal shooting at a food festival on Sunday. Police initially said two suspects were thought to have been shooting at each other at the annual Bite of Seattle Food Festival at the Space Needle, one of the city's most popular tourist spots. However, court papers relating to the arrest of one of these, a 15-year-old, on Monday revealed they now think there is a third attacker. One is still being sought by police, while the other is thought to have been killed at the scene. Three people were killed in the shooting, and at least four others were injured, including a 2-year-old boy. The teenage suspect waived his initial appearance in court on Monday, and he was remanded in custody pending trial, according to local media. Ahead of the hearing, police revealed in court documents that they believe the three suspects may have fired shots during the gunfight. Court papers filed by the police say investigators are searching for at least one other unknown suspect. That is as reported by the BBC. And so, might have been a gang fight.
1: Yeah, I was just thinking it's sounding less of an attack versus people were just handling beef at a public area.
0: And so now you shot a 2-year-old.
1: Right.
0: You know what I mean? You know, and killed multiple people who weren't even involved in your beef. That's why children shouldn't have guns, man. Not unsupervised. You know what I mean? You take them to the range and, you know, maybe train them and show them how to shoot or whatever. These kids ain't never been to a range in their life. They don't know how to shoot. And they have these deadly weapons, and unfortunately, their brains aren't even fully formed.

0: formed yet.
1: Yeah.
0: And so you're in an adult body, but you're a child. And unfortunately, you know, that's not a good mix, man. You put guns into that mix and tragedy ensues. I'm praying for the families of those who were lost, who had nothing to do with this, man.
1: Yeah.
0: You know?
1: And I hate that mindset of, like, you know, for people who own guns, that you got to have your gun everywhere. Like, yeah. There's nowhere that you don't feel you can go where, like, I probably don't need this today. Like, I understand, like, you know, if you got, you know, your ops or whatever. I understand if you're, like, you're going to be in their neighborhood or something like that. You want to protect yourself. But, like, to live the type of life where you're going to a food festival and you're like, oh, I need to bring my gun for this. Like, come on.
0: Yeah. It's very unfortunate. And maybe, you know, one side thought that they would see the other side there. You know what I mean? Maybe they got word that they were going. You know, all kinds of stuff, man. But, you know, to engage in gun violence and kill innocent people in the process, man, just really unfortunate. And again, praying for the families of those who are lost. Story number two, the Trump administration asked the Supreme Court on Monday to clear the way for an executive order that could dramatically change mail-in voting ahead of November's midterm elections. The Justice Department asked the justices to halt for now lower court decisions blocking the sweeping changes in nearly half the country. The request comes shortly after Trump delivered a primetime address elevating his years-long push to raise doubts about the legitimacy of elections and could be one of several voting-related challenges before the court ahead of the high-stakes midterm contest. Here's my question, Fahim. If there's so much cheating in the elections and Republicans won the Senate, the House, and the presidency, does it mean that they were cheating? Like, is there only cheating when you lose? Get out of here, man. Ain't nothing wrong with the elections, man. Something wrong with you.
1: Yeah, exactly.
0: That's the issue.
1: That's why I compare it to playing a game with a child. Yeah. As long as they're winning, they're having a great time and it's fun. As soon as they lose, oh, you're cheating. This isn't fair. I don't want to play no more. Acting exactly like a spoiled child.
0: Yeah, crazy stuff. Brings me to story number three. Nearly 4 weeks after Nolan Wells was found dead on Horn Island, a new emergency call made by his friends from the night he disappeared is adding another layer of unanswered questions to a case that has gripped the country for weeks. WLOX obtained the recording directly from the Mississippi Department of Marine Resources, revealing a teenager on the boat calling private towing company CETO around 4 p.m. on July 4th as the vessel began taking on water near the west tip of Horn Island. Hey, we're at the west tip of Horn and our bilge pump stopped working. We're sinking. Can y'all please come? The caller said. When the dispatcher asked how serious the situation was, the teen replied, "It's coming up. We're just sinking. I don't know. We're going down, though." The caller confirmed everyone was on board and in good health, provided GPS coordinates, and asked for the boat to be towed to Fort Bayou Launch. He noted during the call that there were about seven people aboard. TMZ subsequently enhanced the same recording and reported on Monday, July 27th, that in the background of the call, someone seemed to say, "Is he dead?" about 12 seconds in. Other phrases flagged by the outlet include "Nolan," followed by a clear "Oh my God," as well as what sounds like "Check his chest and wake up," along with a caller audibly yelling an expletive. As Globe previously reported, Wells, 18, an Ocean Spring, Mississippi resident and wide receiver at Southwest Mississippi Community College, disappeared on July 4th during a trip to Horn Island with his friends. His body was found on the island's north shore on July 6th. This is as reported by Yahoo. So, man, Nolan Wells, you know, the truth eventually will come out. Was he already dead on the boat? That is the question. Does this enhanced audio prove that, or at least raise suspicions of that? And where does the investigation go from here? Again, an enhanced audio of a call to that was made for help by that boat seems to have people in the background saying things like, "Oh my God, is he dead? Check his chest and wake up." I want to know what you think, man. Give me a call. 215-634-8065 is the number you can call to get in on the conversation right here at WURD Radio. We're learning more things about this Nolan Wells case, Faheem.
1: Yeah, as we figured we would, you know, as time goes by, more and more is going to come out. And yeah. To me, this automatically puts one immediate hamper in their whole story because they claim that cell phones don't work out there. You made a call. Mm. You made an emergency call.
0: Mm.
1: So if the cell phone, so apparently your cell phones do work.
0: Mm. Unless they made the call from the boat. If there was a phone on the boat.
1: True.
0: But, yeah. How did they get his phone?
1: Right.
0: You know what I mean? Just all of it, man. Just all of it does not make sense. And we'll see. We'll see. Meanwhile, we do have our question for the culture, and it's a big one this morning. It's a haymaker. Faheem, what do we got?
1: All right, so it seems like the simple questions get the biggest reaction, like from the cat and dog. So we got another one.
0: Mm-hmm.
1: Sweet potato pie or peach cobbler?
0: Oh, come on, man. That's an impossible choice, bro. Sweet potato pie or peach cobbler? We want to know which team you're on. 215-634-8065. I am Solomon Jones. This is WURD Radio. We'll be right back.
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3: We're definitely seeing a lot of volume now around the Philadelphia area of the Vine, running heavy westbound from 8th down to the Schuylkill. Schuylkill busy eastbound Montgomery towards the Vine. Blue Route seeing delays from Baltimore Pike down to the Media Bypass. Their travels take you northbound. And also watch for delays still over in the Chester County area on the 30 Bypass eastbound from Route 322 to Euclid Avenue. We're seeing that usual heavy delay through that area. Chris Garrett, Total Traffic.
2: It's time for a check on the weather on WURD.
4: Good Tuesday, everyone. Here is your current weather forecast for the Philadelphia area. Cloudy today, widespread showers and gusty thunderstorms, the high 81. More showers and thunderstorms overnight with a low of 67. And then tomorrow, mostly cloudy, another good chance of continued showers and thunderstorms, high again 81. Looks like it should turn partly sunny for Thursday, though still with a good chance of additional showers, another high of 81. Once again for today, widespread showers and gusty thunderstorms, a high of 81. I'm Randy Chepigan with your Philadelphia weather.
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0: 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And I want to welcome you back to Wake Up with Word. And of course, we're taking your calls at 215-634-8065. But I believe we have some sound from the audio that we talked about in our final story about Nolan Wells, where you hear the teenagers on this boat that he is on saying some things in the background of a call that they are making for help, saying that the boat is taking on water. And you hear them saying Nolan's name and some other things in the background. Let's take a listen.
14: Cito Assistance, Vicky speaking. How can I help you?
15: Hey, we're at the west tip of Horn, and our bilge pump stopped working. We're sinking. Can y'all please come? We have a membership.
14: All right, of course. How far is the water coming up, sir? Can you give me a description? Ankles. Hello.
15: Hey.
14: Yes, how far is the water coming up, sir?
15: It's coming up. We're just sinking. I don't know. Like, we're going down now.
16: What did we...
0: All right, So, that was some sound from a call that was made from the boat to ask for help, saying that the boat was sinking. But in the background, they're saying things like, Nolan, check his chest, wake up, and some other phrases as well. And someone says, oh my God. And so the question is, are they on the boat talking about Nolan? Is he with them? And so was he dead on the boat? That's the question. Their story never made sense from the beginning. It never made sense. And so now we hear this audio and we hear them in the background apparently believing that something has happened to Nolan on that boat and that he may in fact be dead. That's what's going on in that call.
1: That's clearly what it sounds like to me. And, you know, I'm sure they're, you know, immediately go to the, you know, it was an accident thing. If it's an accident, why are you covering it up?
0: Why you lie about it?
1: Right.
0: You know what I mean? For weeks.
1: Mm-hmm.
0: You know, I want to hear from you, man. Give me a call, 215-634-8065. That, of course, the number you can call to get in on the conversation right here at WURD Radio. And let us know your comments on this morning's show, 215-634-8065. That, of course, the number you can call to get in on the conversation right here at WURD Radio. So we're talking about a number of things, including the president, once again, saying we're negotiating with Iran and they begged us to negotiate, and Iran like, no, we didn't. We're going to talk with Nola Haynes about this a little bit later on in the show. But in the meantime, gas prices nationally $4.11 on average per gallon. That's up almost 25 cents from last month. It's up almost a dollar from last year. And that affects everything, because everything needs to be transported. Everything needs fuel in order to work. And so we are dealing with inflation that is of the president's making. And he apparently is seeking to make it worse by reimposing tariffs on other countries, which eventually you pay as the consumer. What kind of economic policies is this, man?
1: Only if they had people who, I don't know, were experienced in handling economic policy, it might be a little better. But, you know, they're coming across now saying he's about to mediate a meeting between Zelensky and Netanyahu. So I'm sure that'll go well. That's going to go great.
0: Yeah, yeah. Like, why?
1: Right.
0: You know what I mean? Meanwhile, the people here, right here in America, you know, you got lettuce you can't eat. You got eggs with salmonella. You know what I mean? Only thing we can eat, they forcing us to do it, Fahey. They forcing us to eat cheese steaks.
1: There you go. That's the only thing that doesn't have a recall.
0: You know? Crazy stuff. So meanwhile, we do have our question for the culture. What is it, Fahey?
1: Today's question. Sweet potato pie mm-hmm. or peach cobbler.
0: That's a big one. Sister Murray's on the line. Go ahead, Sister Murray.
17: Hey, Solomon, I'm here. It's forcing us to eat these
0: things. That's the door.
17: That's just too funny. I had me one last night. Hey, look at here. I'm not into all that sweet stuff, but my mama make a mean sweet potato pie, okay? Mm-hmm. I've overlooked the sugar. I go straight to the salt.
0: Okay. Sweet potato pie. So that's your vote.
17: There you go. Solomon, let me tell you something. This here president... We ain't gonna never see another one like this one right here, okay? This is it. And do you know that his number is 721? Look, let me tell you something. Solomon, man's crazy. Keep doing what you're doing. I hope that an angel come down and just help his family find out exactly what happened to
0: Noel. I hope so, too.
17: I'm praying for them. Yeah. It is so sad. The thing about when tragedy strikes, you never get the real answer. You never know what really happened. Mm. But teach the kids how to swim. It is so important, not to his effect, I'm just saying, period.
0: Yeah.
17: Because in summertime, a lot of people die in pools,
0: yeah.
17: in the ocean.
0: Yep.
17: And as a matter of fact, my husband's cousin passed in 4th of July in the swimming pool and drowned.
0: Wow.
17: And a teenager.
0: Wow.
17: Because you have to teach your kids how to swim.
0: You do.
17: And you got to start early. But I'm going to tell you real fast, and I'm going to get off the phone really, really quick. This is the difference between vanilla and chocolate. See, vanilla teaches their kids how to shoot at an early age. Chocolate is afraid to touch a gun. Have a good day, Solomon.
0: Thank you for your call this morning on WURD Radio, 215-634-8065. You know, we are going to be talking about water safety in our next segment. It's one of the things that, because it's summer, man, and kids get in the pool, you got to protect your kids around water.
1: Yeah, and you'll be surprised, like, how many people love water activities.
0: Yeah.
1: But have no idea how to swim. I'm like, why are you putting yourself in that position? Like, I mean, like, I was saw a video yesterday, and it's funny when you're watching it, but then when you think about it, it's like, that's kind of sad. But, like, you know, at a water park, you know, somebody coming down the slide, you know, the water at the bottom is only like 3 feet.
0: Yeah.
1: But they get to the bottom and start flailing and panicking because they have zero idea how to swim. Where all you got to do is stand up.
0: That's
1: but
0: all you got
1: to
0: do.
1: They're petrified of the water because they don't know how to swim. Like, you know, like I said, you don't have to learn how to be an Olympic swimmer, but just, you know, doggy paddle, learn how to float.
0: Yeah.
1: Just the basics. basics to keep yourself alive.
0: Absolutely. You got to do that. We want to know what y'all think, man. You can give us a call, 215-634-8065. That, of course, the number you can call to get in on the conversation right here at WURD Radio. Joanne Kemp said, I read Nolan Wells knew how to swim. He did. And so we're not talking about him. That's just a side conversation. Sandra Fields said, good morning, everyone. Have you noticed that gas stations that charge one price for cash or credit are now charging extra for using a credit or debit card? They've been doing that, though. They've been charging more if you use a card. Haven't they, Fahim? Like, oh, yeah. Luke Oil is, like, infamous for that. They'll do
1: yep.
0: that.
1: Yep. They'll charge you more.
0: Yeah.
1: Or sometimes I don't like how, like, they'll hold an amount of money. If you're using a card.
0: Mm-hmm. Yeah. So Joanne Kemp said, why it always seemed like they work backwards. How can there be a different contrasting account of a tape? They're just getting to it now. Was this independent audio? No. They called for help. And that call has now been released. And in that call, you can hear them in the background saying things like, wake up, check his chest. Is he dead? Oh, my God. Like, those are some of the phrases that they were able to make out from that audio of them calling for help.
1: Yeah, and that's the thing. In today's world with technology, you can't hide much.
0: No.
1: You know, that audio was cleaned. I guess they didn't realize they were being picked up in the background, but that's been cleaned up. And this is, you know, clear phrases that they're saying. I want to know why police aren't at their front door right now.
0: Right now. Right now. Mm-hmm. See, that's the question. And, you know, it goes back to, you know, the good old boy network continues in Mississippi, right? The good old boy network that protected them when they killed Emmett Till. The good old boy network that was in effect when they killed Schwerner, Cheney, and Goodman. You know, all of that stuff is still there. And so, you know, certain people have power, certain people don't. That's what's going on. We're going to go to break on the other side. We got to talk about your health with the twin sister docs, Dr. Elena McDonald, Dr. Delana Wardlaw. I am Solomon Jones. This is WURD Radio. We'll be right back.

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2: 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And I want to welcome you back to Wake Up With Word. Joining us this morning, the Twin Sister Docs, Dr. Delaina Warlaw, Dr. Elena McDonald. They are board certified physicians and they are twins. Doctors, good morning.
3: Good morning, Solomon.
4: Good morning, Solomon. How are
2: you? I'm good. How are you both?
3: We are well.
2: That's good. So, Dr. Warlaw, I want to start with you because there's a new study out of London that found that adults who face persistent financial hardship showed poorer cognitive performance and signs of accelerated brain aging later in life. How did they reach that conclusion?
3: Yeah, so, Paula, they looked at about 2,800 people that were born in a specific year in 1946, and then they analyzed them over a period of years, so over an extended period of time throughout their adulthood. And what they noticed was that they tracked their financial situations during these years, and they realized that there was an association between financial hardship and a long-term effect on the brain. And the areas of the brain that it showed was that it had an effect on verbal memory recall, like so if someone introduced themselves to you, you might forget their name in a short period of time, or somebody gives you information about a store, you might forget that in a short period of time. You forget information, you forget appointments, you're forgetting things in a short period of time that you should be able to recall. And then it also looked at processing information quickly, Solomon. Like if you're able to sit down and process information to fill out a form that you might get at the doctor's office, if you might you have to, when you're driving, you have to interpret road signs quickly to know which way to go, or you have to be able to follow a fast-paced conversation. But it also showed that there were some changes on the MRI that was associated with aging. Now, it showed that those who were at higher risk for this were men and those who had financial challenges in their childhood as well, not only their adulthood. And then there was also those who had the genetic variant that is associated with developing Alzheimer's disease, Solomon. But what it all boils down to is this was an observational study. So it's not a direct cause and effect that if you are having financial challenges throughout your life, then you are guaranteed to have brain changes, you know. But we do know that there is this association with stress of finances,
2: yeah.
3: Solomon.
2: Mm-hmm.
3: Chronic stress. Stress can affect, you know, finances can affect your sleep.
2: Mm-hmm.
3: It can cause depression. It can cause anxiety. It can cause social isolation. We know these things are associated with changes in the brain with Alzheimer's as we get further along in life.
2: Mm-hmm.
3: Having, you know, not having access to quality health care. If you don't have, you know, if you have challenges paying your copay, if you have challenges getting to the doctors and getting diabetes, high blood pressure, cholesterol, all these conditions that we know are associated with brain changes, increased risk for stroke, increased risk for Alzheimer's, not being able to get to the doctors because of financial changes or getting the medicine because of challenges with your copay.
2: Mm-hmm.
3: So we do know that there's not a direct association here, but we know that these stresses associated with finances have an effect on our body that can have these indirect associations.
2: Wow. Yeah.
3: Mm-hmm.
2: Makes perfect sense. So, Dr. McDonald, measles cases are on the rise as vaccination rates continue to decline. Now the U.S. is in jeopardy of losing its, quote, measles-free status. How do we get here, and what can we do to regain the upper hand against this disease?
3: Yes, Solomon. Unfortunately, we are headed in the wrong direction. As of today, in 2026, we have over 2,300 measles cases just for 2026 alone. We have surpassed the total number of 2025.
2: Mm-hmm.
3: What is so striking about these numbers, Solomon, is that these numbers are continuing to go up as we see vaccine hesitancy increase.
2: Mm-hmm.
3: And the vaccine hesitancy increased because we're getting mixed messages.
2: Mm-hmm.
3: Mixed messages from our higher-ups in administration who's supposed to give science-backed data in the medical field, and people become hesitant about vaccinating their children with the MMR vaccine. As a result, increased hesitancy leads to decreased vaccination, and we're seeing more cases of measles spread throughout the country.
2: Mm.
3: As a result, we are going to lose our what we call eradication status.
2: Mm-hmm.
3: So back in the early 90s, when we had very few cases of measles, It was considered eradicated.
2: Yeah.
3: For over 20 years. Now we're in danger of losing that status because now we have thousands of cases every year. And what's so frustrating about this is that we have a very effective way of preventing the spread of measles.
2: Yeah.
3: We saw it happen for the last 20 years. So as a pediatrician, what I implore all parents to do is to make sure that your child has been properly vaccinated for measles, mm-hmm. if they're eligible. Because there are some children who can't get vaccinated based on age, based on medical conditions. But if your child is eligible, yes, we recommend that your child get vaccinated. Measles is highly contagious. And when we say it is one of the most contagious viruses in the world.
2: Mm.
3: And when we say that, if there are 10 people in the room that are unvaccinated, if someone walks in that room with measles, 9 out of 10 of them will get the measles virus. The measles virus often causes cough, runny nose, high fever, rash, but it can also cause deafness. It can cause brain swelling. It can cause learning disabilities later as a result of that. It can cause death. So measles can be very devastating. But again, we have a very effective way of protecting our population, not just the children, but the adults also. The measles vaccine has been out since the 1950s, Solomon. It has been tried. It is tried and true. It is safe. It is effective. It does not cause autism, because many people have questions about that. And it is the best way to protect the spread of measles.
2: All right. Well, it's deep because the doubts are coming right from the top.
3: Yes.
2: That's the issue. So,
3: yes.
2: Dr. Wardlaw, an estimated 21.5 million additional adults in the U.S. may now be eligible for statins under updated cholesterol treatment guidelines, according to a new study. What are the new guidelines, and what should people consider before taking statins?
3: So, the guidelines are that the medical community, will start looking, assessing cholesterol at younger ages over a longer period of time. So, what does that mean? So, right now, the recommendation that we typically start screening for cholesterol, the general screening guidelines, meaning if you're not at increased risk. But starting around like age 40 up until the age of 75, Solomon.
2: Mm-hmm.
3: And then we talk about a 10-year risk, right? What is your risk of having a heart attack or a stroke within the next 10 years based on your cholesterol and or your risk factors like diabetes, high blood pressure, family history? So what we're looking at now is lowering the age that we start assessing people for cholesterol over there and looking at their risk over a lifetime. And what this allows is that for us to identify patients who will be exposed to increased levels of cholesterol accumulating over several years,
2: mm-hmm.
3: which is going to put them at increased risk of heart attack, stroke, over a longer period of time. And so right now it's saying that, we should start screening earlier. And what that means is that also, and looking at the screening of your cholesterol level, there are targets that we look at, because if a patient has cholesterol and then they have other conditions like diabetes, high blood pressure, they've had a heart attack or stroke, then we are extremely aggressive and we look at we want to get you to the lowest cholesterol number as possible. And so the numbers, they vary based on patient A and patient B as to what your target is.
2: Okay.
3: They also recommended looking at lipoprotein A, which is another blood test that can be done to look at, to see if you're at risk for developing, cardiovascular disease, heart attack, stroke. And so we're just saying, Solomon, what this is suggesting is that we need to start looking earlier so that we can identify individuals who are at higher risk for being exposed to cholesterol over longer periods of time, and if they have other risk factors, that we need to be able to modify those risks. We need to go into prevention mode. We don't want to, if we know you're at risk, we don't want to wait for you to have a heart attack or stroke.
2: Right.
3: We need to start putting things in place to try to prevent that. And so when you know better, you do better. And
2: mm-hmm.
3: so people need to talk to their doctor, need to know what their cholesterol levels are, need to know what their risk factors are, need to know what the appropriate treatment is. The recommendation is to start a statin. Most people can take statin, Solomon. Some people have some hesitancy about it. You need to have a conversation with your doctor. Some people can develop some muscle aches. Some people, It can happen, Solomon, but if you have a mild muscle ache versus this being able to save you from a heart attack or a stroke, you need to have those conversations with your doctor to know what is appropriate for you. Heart disease is the number one killer in the United States. Mm. Men, women, black, white, orange, and yellow. Mm. We need to try to lower that.
2: Yeah, there you go. All right, makes sense. Dr. McDonald, it's summer, and many of our children want to get in a pool or some other body of water. What are some pool safety tips we should keep in mind, especially when it comes to kids?
3: Yes, so key thing, Solomon. Number one, make sure your child knows how to swim.
2: Mm-hmm.
3: Number two, when your child is around any pool, make sure that there are lifeguards if you're at a community pool. Just because the lifeguard there doesn't get you off the hook. Because
2: right.
3: There's plenty of children in that pool, you need to keep an eye on your child.
2: Mm-hmm.
3: Three, when you are at anybody's pool, neighborhood pool, somebody, a friend's pool, at a home, they have to make sure that there's a gate so the kids cannot just walk into the pool, you know, unsupervised. When you're sitting next to the pool watching your child, you need to be fully, fully aware of what's going on. So that means put your phone down.
2: Mm-hmm.
3: That means put your phone down, pay attention to your child, making sure you're not doing other things that's going to slow your reaction time.
2: Mm-hmm.
3: Whether you're drinking something, whether you're smoking something, whether you're taking a medication, no, you're not doing any of that. You need to be laser focused on your child in the pool. Making sure if your child is not a great swimmer, make sure that they have a life jacket on.
2: Yeah.
3: Making sure if you're out on a boat, everybody should have a life jacket on. And then also, too, when you're at the beach, if there's no lifeguard, Don't go in the water.
2: Mm-hmm.
3: If they're saying there's a danger of rip currents, because they usually have flags up on the beach too, that are color coded that tells you this is the condition of the water today.
2: Mm-hmm.
3: If it says you should not go in the water, please don't go in the water.
2: Mm-hmm.
3: We all want our children to have a great summer. We want us to enjoy the water safely, but we want to be responsible. You know, our teenagers. You know, our teenagers. They think they're invincible. But they, too, have to be very careful in the water.
2: Yep.
3: Because studies have shown that teenagers, you know, they have significant problems in lakes and pools and beaches and things like that. So we all have to be careful. Everybody has to, all eyes on deck when your child is in the water. And we want to put all safety measures in place. And also make sure they wear bright colors, too.
2: Mm-hmm.
3: Bright colors so they can easily be identifiable, too, folks.
2: Mm-hmm. Makes sense. All right. Dr. Elena McDonald, Dr. Delana Wardlaw, I want to thank you both. Dr. Wardlaw, we got anything else before we go?
3: I don't have anything else today, Solomon.
2: All right. Dr. McDonald, how do we get in touch with the two of you?
3: You can find us on all social media at Twin Sister Docs. 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You can also check us out on our podcast, the Twin Sister Docs podcast. And, of course, you can come see us at our offices.
2: All right. Well, thank you so much. We'll talk to you soon.
3: Thank you for having us, Solomon. Stay safe.
2: All right, you too. We're going to go to break on the other side. We're going to take your calls right here on WURD Radio because we got the big question for the culture, sweet potato pie or peach cobbler. We want to know which team you want. 215-634-8065. We'll be right back.

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1: Business is definitely picking up all around the Philadelphia, South Jersey area. Watch for delays coming in around 295 towards Center Square Road for construction and an accident around Center Square Road and I-95. Slow travels in Philly around Levine, westbound 8th down to the Schuylkill. Schuylkill busy eastbound Roosevelt Boulevard towards Levine. Blue Route, we're seeing some volume now from 95 down to the Media Bypass. New travels take you northbound. Chris Garrett, Total Traffic.
0: It's time for a check on the weather on WURD.
2: Here's your latest extended weather forecast for the Philadelphia area. Rainy pattern for a few days, cloudy today, widespread showers and very gusty thunderstorms, high up to 81. More showers and thunderstorms overnight with a low of 67. And then tomorrow, mostly cloudy, another good chance of continued showers and thunderstorms with a high again 81. It turns partly sunny for Thursday, but still a good chance of additional showers, another high of 81. And then finally, a nicer day for Friday, mostly sunny and 84. The weekend at least starts out good. Saturday, mostly sunny and 86. Might have another chance of showers for Sunday with a high of 87. Once again, today is all about the showers and thunderstorms, the high 81. I'm Randy Chepigan with your Philadelphia weather.
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4: I want to welcome to this program Dr. Michelle Taylor.
5: One of my first classes with Dr. Smith, I was his TA, and he said, why don't we have any Afrocentric schools? And I said, I'll start one. Because again, this is who I've always been. Back in 2015, yes, we had the Women's Freedom Conference. Yes. It was the first all virtual conference featuring all women of color. I came up with that idea. TechCrunch wrote about us like, this is brilliant. Now everybody's got online conferences. You know, I was like, I knew I could do this. And so because we were in COVID, everything was virtual. I said, how can I figure this out? Next year we launched it. And then here it is. And so I pulled some of them. I was like, Dr. Bell, can you come teach? Can you come teach this? And that's what started as that seed. And now we've grown. We're currently doing it. Actually, when I get up here, I have a class that's starting at 7 about Naeem Akbar and Black psychology. Mm. Right. So we are getting into it. And then we have one on Asada and her liberators on Wednesday. What we've been able to cultivate. And it's a pay what you can model. Mm. We want to make it accessible because it's virtual. You can watch anywhere in the world or you can come afterwards. I'm bringing in experts. I'm bringing in the most brilliant, and everybody who teaches is Black. So, you know, it's just that kind of thing. And people register, they donate, they support, and I'm able to pay them. I don't make no money off of it. It's a labor of love, but it's so important to get this information and this knowledge out.
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1: 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And we'll take your calls at 215-634-8065. That is 215-634-8065. That, of course, the number you can call to get in on the conversation right here at WURD Radio and let us know your comments on this morning's show. 215-634-8065. That, of course, the number you can call to get in. We're talking about all kinds of stuff this morning. One thing that's happening, I believe Lindsey Graham's funeral is this morning, and you've got people in from Ukraine as well as Israel, you know, to pay their respects to Lindsey Graham. And so those services, of course, happening this week. They begin with Netanyahu and Zelensky. They are going to be paying their respects to Lindsey Graham, the late senator from South Carolina, and they are also set to meet with Donald Trump. 2 days of funeral ceremonies for Lindsey Graham beginning in Washington today. And so may he rest in peace. 215-634-8065. That, of course, the number you can call to get in on the conversation right here at WURD Radio and let us know your comments on this morning's show. 215-634-8065. That, of course, the number you can call to get in on the conversation right here at WURD Radio and let us know your comments on this morning's show. So we're talking about what's happening with the war. You have the president saying that Iran is begging to negotiate. Iran, like, yeah, right. And we'll be talking with Nola Haynes about that in just a few minutes. And, of course, the other thing that's happening, training camp starting today, Fahim. And I know you're excited because you got on your Dallas Cowboys jersey coming in here with that jersey on.
2: I'm excited and nervous at the same time.
1: Yeah.
2: Excited because it means football is here, but nervous because, you know, once training camp hits, you know, you get all the little ESPN alerts updating folks, and some of those alerts are like injuries, you know. So I'm always nervous when I get an alert like, oh, come on, don't let it be, you know.
1: Yeah,
2: you're nervous to check your phone in case it's an injury on your team. But
1: right,
2: other than that, I'm excited for football.
1: Yeah, absolutely, man. So I almost put on my Devontae Smith jersey today. I said, nah, let me put on something else. You know what I mean?
2: Yeah.
1: But trust me, tomorrow.
2: Okay.
1: It's on. You know what I mean? And I gotta get my new jerseys. I gotta get my LeBron jersey. Now, Edward is here. This is your first time here since we got LeBron. Edward, what do you think?
3: Man, I am over the moon. We got Bron. I've been going around telling people, like, yo, we got Bron. Random pedestrians, we got Bron. Some people are like, yeah, they don't really care.
1: Yeah.
3: A lot of people are saying they're tired of him switching up.
1: Mm-hmm.
3: Some people are saying he's ring chasing. But I don't care, man. Like, we might get a chip this year. And a lot of people are saying about how they're going to gel together. A lot of people are saying Miami Heat over the Sixers. But I got Sixers all day, man. And I will make sure I'm at one of those games before he retires.
1: Yeah, I mean, you know, however we got him, we got him. It doesn't matter.
2: I never really understood the whole, like, ring chase criticism with any athlete, because I'm like, isn't that the purpose of playing professional sports?
1: Exactly.
2: Like, you don't just play for fun.
1: Right.
2: The people who play for fun don't make it to the professional level.
1: Exactly.
2: You know what I'm saying? If you're a professional athlete, you're literally playing to win championships every year. So I never understood that. Like, he just wants to win. That's like, I'm sorry, let's get a team of people who don't want to win.
1: I know. Like, calling the Brooklyn Nets.
2: Right.
1: I mean, you know, come on, man.
2: It makes no sense.
1: You know, at some point, you got to recognize. And I think one of the things that people resent about LeBron is that LeBron can choose where he wants to go, choose where he wants to work. choose where he wants to, use his talents, right? He can choose that. Most people can't.
2: Right.
1: So you got people who are watching this and they doing everything they can to afford the tickets and buy the gear and all of that. And they resent this black man, let's be clear, who can choose wherever he wants to go and is wanted wherever he wants to go. They can't do that in their lives. I think that you got some folks that resent the fact that LeBron has those kind of options and they don't.
2: Yeah, that's why they say if you don't have haters, you're doing something wrong.
1: Yeah, exactly.
2: Because it's just straight jealousy. He's earned the right to have that privilege. Because if you're in that goes in any field of work. If you're one of the best in your field of work, typically, yes, you get your choice of where you want to work.
1: Yeah. A gifted athlete who takes care of his instrument that he has, he takes care of his body.
2: Mm-hmm.
1: You know what I mean? I mean, what?
2: Right.
1: What y'all mad about?
2: Right.
1: Oh, you mad because you can't do
2: it. Right. Yeah.
1: You know what I mean?
2: It's no different. If you're a top surgeon in your field, you got your choice of hospitals
1: That's
2: to work
1: right.
2: at. If you're a top lawyer, you got your choice of a law firm. Like, it goes with every field of work. If you, it's the reward of hard work.
1: Yep. Yep, it absolutely is.

0: And of course, the big question, sweet potato pie or peach cobbler, which one you got? Olanion is on line one. Go ahead, Olanion.
1: Greetings.
0: Greetings.
1: I did not get much sweet potato. Now, I got a lot of sweet potato pie. That would be my favorite. But the other one, the peach cobbler, I had so few chances in my adult life, if any, to taste it, so I can't compare the two.
0: Okay.
1: What I really want to also talk about is tampering with evidence. We can conclude, we can put on the table that some of the boat group placed him, the football player, in the water after they reported that the boat.
0: That is the question. That was the question I had. Did they put him in the water?
1: Yeah.
0: That's the question I had. You know, so. Yeah, I hear you, man. I want to thank you for your call. Will Mega's on line three. Go ahead, Will.
2: Good morning, Solomon. How are you?
0: Good. How are you?
2: We got one problem with LeBron.
0: What we got?
2: He's a Dallas Cowboys fan.
0: Yeah. Fahim and I were talking about that off the air. And here's what I think. He can't wear the jersey. He can't go to the game, you know what I mean, and be cheering for the Cowboys. Like, you know, just keep that on the low. That's all.
2: Yes.
0: Yeah.
2: Absolutely.
0: Yeah.
2: And on a sadder news note, one of the, I guess you would consider him an early pillar of the Nation of Islam, Philadelphia's own John Ali. He was Elijah Muhammad's first national secretary. Mm. He passed yesterday at the age of 93.
0: Mm. May he rest in peace.
2: Yeah, he's in all kind of documentaries, spoken of in all kind of books. He was heavily quoted and interviewed in the Netflix docuseries "Who Killed Malcolm X."
0: Mm.
2: But yeah, he's a Philadelphia.
0: Wow.
2: And yeah, he's living in West Philly, man. Mm. And he was living in Chicago for a really long time. You know, got up in age and sickly. I think he returned back to Philly about 3 or 4 years ago.
0: Yeah.
2: But, yeah, he passed yesterday. Mm. So, but I'm going with peach cobbler. I'm going to take the peach cobbler.
0: Okay. All right.
2: All right.
0: Thank you, man. Appreciate your call this morning on WURD Radio. So Sweet Potato Pie has a slight lead, Fahim, but Peach Cobbler catching up.
3: Okay, we're going to see what happens.
0: All right, let's go to Jacob from Almy online, too. Go ahead, Jacob.
4: Hey, peace be unto you, Solomon Fahim, word family.
0: Mm-hmm.
4: Yeah, well, I hate to hear that. You know, when them brothers like that used to come to Philly from Chicago, man, they was like royalty. Because to us, these guys is round the messenger of God, the honorable Elijah Muhammad, may God bless him, you know. So, yeah, these brothers, well, you know, when you get up in a certain age, brother,
0: yeah,
4: the reality is your next big bang is the grave. And there ain't there nothing wrong with that, because God good all time. But look, to the pie effect, you know, another thing, Simon, I'm going to say this here. Make room in Trump's head for another black man, because, you know, LeBron is a racist. He don't like Trump.
0: Yeah.
4: You know that, right?
0: So yeah, I heard him.
4: But look, on the thing, a peach cobbler, you know what I mean? Because, you know, you could go a la mode on that. You know?
0: How about that?
4: Couple scoops of that vanilla ice cream. Mm. It's on and popping.
0: Yes,
4: you
0: it
4: know
0: is.
4: What I mean? But let me ask you and Fahim, any of y'all like pumpkin pie?
0: No.
4: And notice I said, no. I didn't say pumpkin.
0: Yeah.
4: I said pumpkin.
0: You said it absolutely right.
4: That's how we got to say pumpkin pie. Y'all don't like pumpkin pie?
0: No.
4: I don't like pumpkin pie either.
0: Nah.
4: All right. Thank you, Solomon.
0: Thank you for your call this morning on WURD Radio. And, you know, I was thinking about that because... Have you ever accidentally ate some pumpkin pie? You thought it was sweet potato pie?
3: Yep.
0: You know what I mean?
3: No.
0: Yeah.
3: Yeah.
0: Yeah, no. I can't mess with it. What about you, Edward?
5: To me, too many times when I was working at Whole Foods, they used to let us get free pies.
0: Yeah.
5: And I always picked the wrong one
0: because
5: the customers get the other ones. Mm-hmm. Especially them patty pies. I remember them.
0: Yeah. Yeah. So, yeah, I can't mess with pumpkin pie, man. That's just culturally, I just can't.
3: Although I did kind of concede last year after unintentionally eating it a couple of times.
0: Uh-huh.
3: I don't have a problem with pumpkin spice.
0: Uh-huh.
3: But pumpkin pie, no.
0: Yeah, I can't. It's... Yeah. The texture of it
3: right
0: is wrong. It's, yeah. it's, you know what I mean? It's yeah. not, yeah, culturally, I just can't do it.

We're going to go to break. On the other side, we're going to continue the show. Dr. Nola Haynes joins us to talk about what's going on with the war in Iran and the complications there. I'm Solomon Jones. We'll be right back.

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1: We're definitely seeing a lot of delays already in the Philadelphia area for your travels in. We're seeing stop and go traffic around the eastbound side of the Schuylkill from Roosevelt Boulevard down to the Vine. Vine also seeing delays westbound from 8th down to the Schuylkill, also in the northbound side, the eastbound side. We're seeing delays heading out towards 95. Moving over to 95 towards Columbus Boulevard and the Walt Whitman Bridge, we have construction there. That's going to be a southbound delay, and things are definitely stacking up on that southbound stretch. PA Turnpike seeing delays around Willow Grove and Fort Washington westbound. Chris Garrett, total traffic.
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0: Good morning. This is Solomon Jones on 900 AM, 96.1 FM, WURD. And I want to welcome you back to Wake Up with Word. And joining us now, Dr. Nola Haynes. She's a former adjunct senior fellow for the Technology and National Security Program at the Center for a New American Security. Served in the Biden-Harris administration as the member of the International Security Advisory Board at the U.S. Department of State. Dr. Haynes, good morning.
1: Good morning, Solomon, and sweet potato pie.
0: Sweet potato, that's what I'm talking about. It's only one choice, because you know why? Because you take too many chances with peach cobbler, depending on who made it.
1: That part.
0: Yeah.
1: Everybody can't make the crust the right way.
0: Exactly.
1: And I'm gonna give y'all a little tea about the sweet potato pie. Listen to the girl from New Orleans.
0: Okay.
1: What you want to do, after the pie is made and you cut your little slice, you want to get real butter. And if you're a little fancy, salted French butter, cream salted butter. You want to melt that on top, and baby, let me tell you, you're going to have an experience.
0: Wow. See, I never tried that. Now I'm going to have to try it.
1: It's so sexy and beautiful, especially if the pie is silky and smooth and creamy, honey.
0: Now, do you ever eat ice cream? Do you ever eat ice cream with your sweet potato pie?
1: No, because first of all, I'm not a sweet girly like that.
0: Okay.
1: So for me, it's going to be the pie and that butter. That's what it's about for me. The ice cream will mess up the experience for me.
0: I got you. Okay.
1: Do you do it that way?
0: Sometimes I'll do that. If I'm just being greedy. If I'm just being fat that day, that's what I'll do.
1: is it vanilla or is it like pecan? Like what kind of ice cream?
0: Oh, it's absolutely vanilla.
1: Okay.
0: It's
1: okay.
0: Absolutely vanilla. Yeah.
1: It's the only thing that makes sense.
0: That's it. So, oh my goodness. So, Iran, we got to talk about it because now you have the president saying that Iran wants to negotiate. Iran saying, no, we don't. What is going on? Where are we right now with this war in your view?
1: Where we were when we talked about it last week and the week before and the week before and the week before. It's a hot mess. These people are not very good with strategy. You know, there's an argument that this administration makes that militarily, however, that whatever the military goals are met, and they're using that as a metric to say that things have been successful. However, the strategic goals have not been met because Iran is still in charge of the Strait of Hormuz, regardless of what Donald Trump and Waltz and Hegseth might go outside and say, right? So the strategic goals have not been met. Whatever the military goals are, you know, whatever the weapons that they are rolling out to see how they work, maybe some of those goals have been met. But the facts are Iran is making us look foolish. That's point number one. We have not crippled Iran to the point where they are ineffective, because I literally just saw an Iran Lego music video over the weekend. And the conversation around munitions, I think it's dangerous that the administration is lying to the American people. It's one thing to keep things a secret for national security purposes, but to straight and out lie, that's the dangerous part, Solomon.
0: So with our munitions, I'm thinking about the cost of America's weapons. And then I'm thinking about the fact that you're using so many of them without really counting the cost. I mean, you know, you have a divinity degree. You know, no king goes to war without counting the cost. And so the cost hasn't been counted. And so you have these munitions that cost, you know, astronomical amounts of money, and we're running out.
1: Yeah, I mean, listen, Tomahawk missile systems, Patriot and THAAD interceptors, they're pricey. And they also take years to replenish. So Trump being a bully and you know, demanding that these things happen overnight, we all know that Trump is the Lulu. He does not live in reality. He does not live in reality. Actually, I take that back. He does live in a constant reality show, and that's part of the problem. But the reality that we have to physically live in, he does not. So you can order all you know, you can open factories, you can get Americans back to working, but at the end of the day, a lot of this stuff is not going to be turned around overnight. And then the question must be asked, if it's going to take a couple years to get some of the vital munitions back on the battlefield, just how long are we going to be in Iran?
0: Yeah. And that's the question, because, you know, I think back to the campaign when Donald Trump said constantly, no new wars, no new wars. And he talks specifically about no forever wars. But this seems like a forever war. Iran is not a country that is going to just sit back and allow you to attack them without fighting back. And so does this eventually move to another stage, or Does the Trump administration have to engage in diplomacy to try to end this?
1: Listen, they have been saying all this time that they've been engaging in diplomacy, but what kind of diplomacy, right? When you have people who don't respect training, who don't respect process or protocol, what are they going in there and doing? I suspect it's bullish, it's disrespectful. Mm-hmm. That's just what I suspect. I don't have any real evidence of this. But diplomacy, which there isn't one particular style. I prefer coercive diplomacy, which means carrot and stick, where I believe that the Trump administration just goes in there full stick.
0: Yeah, yeah.
1: You know, and if there is proof, it is in the handling of this situation. The fact that Iran, even if it's not true materially speaking, in many ways, Iran has emerged from this stronger.
0: Mm-hmm.
1: Because they've understood the information war part of it, and they have absolutely won the information war part of it.
0: Mm-hmm.
1: This administration, as much as they like to troll Democrats, and I don't know if you saw that ridiculous video, that cartoon that the official White House put out last night, but it was insane and surreal and disgusting. These people are not serious, Solomon, and this is why American soldiers are dying.
0: We have 624 injuries the last time we counted, and then I believe 18 U.S. soldiers dead. And you know, how do the casualties affect what's happening politically and what's happening diplomatically?
1: It's a huge effect. You know, being here in the DMV, you know, it's palpable, right? So the things that are felt here, 1,000% are fallen soldiers. Just yesterday, I think this also aligned, some of the officers from January 6th, they were reminding us, you know, yesterday is when they testified about what happened. The party that is supposed to be America First, law and order first, wrap themselves around the flag. Their actions aren't speaking to that, Solomon. It's the complete opposite. Honestly, I'll go so far as to say these people almost act like enemies from within.
0: I think about the first campaign and the connections with Russians. I had never seen anything like it, where you have so many foreigners communicating with a campaign, especially foreigners from a country that had been an enemy of the United States. And so I take your point about acting like enemies from within. Every time I see that kind of behavior, I think back to that, and I just wonder. Because it was just such an odd thing. I'd never seen anything like that in my life.
1: I mean, let's just take the Iran case. Let's stay here for a second. The fact that presidents, plural, have rejected this silly plan. And if you care about transition, if you care about process, it's all sitting right there. But Trump 1 and Trump 2, they don't care about transition. They don't care about what's going on. They come in with wrecking balls, thinking they know everything, break everything, and basically held to no account. Because here's what I think about for the next administration that comes in that's going to have to clean up that mess. I genuinely hope that the CDC has enough teeth to be able to bring the country back, rebuild it, regain allies and partners, and then also hold these people accountable. The next administration and the next Congress, they have a tall order, Solomon.
0: Yeah.
1: Tall order.
0: They do indeed. We're talking with Dr. Nola Haynes. She was a member of the International Security Advisory Board at the Department of State in the Biden-Harris administration. And, you know, when you mention allies, it seems to me the only ally we have in this particular conflict is Israel. And you have Iran, who now has the Houthis involved in this from Yemen. Now that the Houthis are involved and launching these strategic attacks.
1: Mm-hmm.
0: What does that mean for where this war is and where it's going?
1: Mm-hmm. So this is always part of the worry, right? Part of what Iran does and what Iran engages in are, what's the best way? I don't want to say state-sponsored terrorism, but in many ways, let's just use that term. Let's just say state-sponsored terrorism. So they have all of these proxy kind of organizations that they deal with, and that's part of the problem because they are a menace in the region. That is a fact. That is true. Mm-hmm. Make no mistakes. Iran is not a good country. I need people to understand that, okay? So the fact that they have owned the information war, that says a lot. But it's going to probably be a situation where that region is going to have to figure out how to stop Iran from engaging with other groups who are not at all in favor of the kind of Western coalition, right? And you have Saudi Arabia that's also involved in this kind of triangle between Israel and the United States. So the region, in my opinion, Bibi and Trump has gone to that region, disrupted it when it was already involved in conflict. You already had the situation in Afghanistan, and we don't talk enough about Afghanistan and Pakistan. They have their own situation that's going on. So right now, that's a very long-winded way of saying that the Middle East is a mess right now. And with Iran making these relationships and partnerships, we don't know what that's going to eventually wound up looking like, if that's going to create some sort of faction within that region. So stay tuned. But at the end of the day, we went in there and made things worse.
0: It makes me think about the Islamic State, that coming out of what happened in Iraq. Like, you create other stuff.
1: Yep, exactly.
0: And I'm wondering if that kind of thing could happen from this.
1: Listen, it's a snowball effect, right? Mm-hmm. Because I do this Substack from time to time with a former counterterrorism expert buddy of mine, Dexter Ingram. Mm-hmm. And what we talk about a lot is Afghanistan.
0: Mm.
1: And I worked on a 2-year project after we left Afghanistan to help our allies in Afghanistan get resettled here in the United States.
0: Mm-hmm.
1: And what wound up happening over time, Solomon, is Afghans were getting frustrated. The conversations were getting more aggressive. The messaging was getting more aggressive. A lot of them felt like we left them behind. And while we were able to get a lot of our allies out, the State Department was able to rally itself and get a lot of people out. The reality is, though, in country and on the ground, we still left a lot of angry Afghans. And because there's no infrastructure, where do those men go, Solomon? You build up your terrorism ranks.
0: Yeah.
1: That's where those men go. There's no infrastructure. And women have no power in Afghanistan right now. So I'm saying Afghanistan because it's not just Iran.
0: Mm-hmm.
1: Right? And I need people to understand that we are in a situation where this thing can collide and snowball. And that is my worry. And also, just because things have been quiet here at home, it doesn't mean people are not plotting as they see the United States is weakened because of the poor leadership that we have in the country. And the last thing I'll say, because I know we have a time constraint,
0: mm-hmm.
1: the administration is also trying to put the munitions shortage at the feet of the Biden administration regarding Ukraine. Now, this is something I know a little bit about.
2: Okay.
1: A lot of that came from reserve stockpiles. A lot of it. A lot of what Ukraine had came from our already existing stockpiles, right? And some of the worry was, okay, up until a point, what's that critical point that we reach before we have to, you know, critically start thinking about manufacturing more things that go boom?
2: Yeah.
1: Did Ukraine play a role into where we are today? Yes. However, it is not the fault of Russia invading Ukraine as to why our munitions are low. It's that 40 days of Trump in Iran bombing back to back to back to back to back. So let's be very clear.
2: Mm-hmm. Yeah. Boy, oh boy, oh boy, so much to this. Dr. Nola Haynes, former adjunct senior fellow for the Technology and National Security Program at the Center for New American Security, served in the Biden-Harris administration as a member of the International Security Advisory Board at the Department of State. I want to thank you so much, as always, for joining us this morning on WURD.
1: I really enjoy it every time we talk, Solomon. Until next time.
2: All right. Talk to you soon. We're going to go to break. On the other side, we are going to continue the show right here on WURD. Eugene Son is next. We're going down north talking about local entrepreneurs taking their work on the road. We'll be right back.

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0: morning. This is Solomon Jones on 900 AM, 96.1 FM, WURD. And I want to welcome you back to Wake Up with Word. And joining us now is Eugene Sine. He joins us to talk about his article, Going Mobile in North Philly, How Local Entrepreneurs Are Taking Work on the Road. Eugene, good morning.
1: Hey, good morning, Solomon. It's great to be on Word.
0: Yeah, great to have you on, man. So lots of people trying to figure out entrepreneurship, how to start their own businesses, how to do it on a shoestring. Some folks in North Philly are doing it in a mobile way. What did you find in your reporting?
1: So this all started because I was just walking down North Broad Street, and I walked by at the corner of York, and I see this guy. There's a box truck there next to the Dunkin' Donuts parking lot. It's got a light on, it says open, and I kind of peer inside and I see there's a barbershop inside this truck. And I'm just curious by nature. I had to kind of check it out a little bit, and and I see there's this guy everyone calls Sadiq. You know, his given name is William Sanders, but everyone calls him Sadiq. And I didn't stop and have a long conversation then because he was busy. He was taking care of his clients and I didn't want to get in the way. But I was like, hey, do you mind if I come back later? And I was just amazed by the story about how this barber truck has really taken off. And he is clearly one of those people who's got that. He's got the gene for entrepreneurship. Mm-hmm. Like he spent most of his life cutting hair in a traditional shop. Mm-hmm. Then the pandemic came. Yeah. They had to shut down for a period of time. When that was going on, he started selling home products like on street corners out of his truck, because it was hard for people to get to the stores where these things were being sold, or sometimes they weren't able to find the products that they wanted or are used to. And so he was kind of meeting that need there. But he had people who had been loyal customers of him said, when are you going to cut hair again? I'm not happy with where I've been going lately or whatever. And he got inspired with the idea, well, what if instead of going back to a regular barbershop, what if I built a barbershop inside this truck? He had the truck for other reasons.
0: Yeah.
1: It wasn't a fancy truck. It wasn't big or whatever. And he built it out himself it's amazing. If you spend time there at the barber truck, there are, I've never gone by and not seen someone in there.
0: Okay.
1: And and often while he's cutting hair, somebody will come by and say, hey, can you have it? And he said, well, I'll be ready in about 20 minutes. Or, why don't you come back at this time? And people come back. A lot of men very, very loyal to where they get their haircut. I know personally, like in the past 30 years, the only thing that made me change barbershops was when the guy who was cutting my hair changed shops.
0: Mm-hmm. Mm-hmm. Yeah.
1: And he's really built a following. But the advantage is, like, because it's in a truck, not only does he usually operate at Broad and York, but then he can take it on location. Sometimes he'll get community organizations that will sponsor him to come to an event, like for back to school haircuts, and they'll sponsor him so a bunch of kids can get their back to school haircuts. Or there could be a community celebration where they say, like, yeah, we'd have to like to have this on there. And the other thing that he does is that people are so inspired by his work. There are a lot of people, including like at least one police officer, who donate to him and say, here's some money. Can you make sure that somebody who needs a car, who may be scraping by, having trouble to afford it, that they get it and that they look the way they should? And so it's really become an amazing little thing right there in the corner of Broad and York.
0: You know what? That's amazing. And I've probably seen that truck and didn't know what it was because I drive down Broad Street. I know exactly the Dunkin' Donuts you're talking about at Broad and York. So I have to take a closer look next time I go. Now, I don't need haircuts anymore, Eugene.
1: I wasn't going to say that.
0: Yeah, I don't, I do want to check them out because I love to see somebody in the neighborhood make it. One of the things that's interesting to me is the connection to COVID-19, because so many people turned to entrepreneurship during the COVID pandemic, and these kind of ideas came out of it.
1: Yeah, and I mean, some of it has to do with just like Sadiq really just has that impulse. Mm-hmm. You know, like, he's someone who's like, sees an unmet need and thinks like, hey, can I do something about that? Can I like provide the service that people need and, you know, make some money along the way? You know, that's just, I think, how his brain works. But the thing is, he's trying to actually recruit other barbers because he'd like to expand this idea and not just have, you know, one barber truck. So last time I spoke to him, he was talking about how he's hoping that other people who cut hair, whether in a regular shop or on their own, because, you know, there are a lot of guys who cut hair just within their neighborhood. They don't necessarily have a place where they go and do it, you know, that might be something they do on the side of a regular job or that kind of thing. And so he's looking to connect with folks that, you know, that might be the opportunity that there might be more barber trucks.
0: Wow. Well, that's a good thing. And I think that it kind of speaks to a culture, because you talk about in your story the food trucks, and talking about PNC Bank having a fleet of mobile branches. Like, people are now moving their businesses to where the business is rather than waiting for people to come to them.
1: Yeah, and like the second half of the story, one of the people I spoke with is, and I'm going to forget his name, so I want to make sure I get it right. Ariam Meni, who is, he builds food trucks. So he's not the guy operating them, he builds them and people buy them from him. And he's been in Philly for quite some time, like probably 20 years or so, and has been started kind of building little ones and rebuilding ones. And he's now gotten very successful and is like builds these very high-end, very expensive food trucks. But the things that he's talked to me about is that he's noticed that there are a lot of people who get their start in food trucks but never want to leave it behind. Even once they have a brick and mortar restaurant, there's something about it that people really appreciate and really want to hold on to. So even like, he has some clients who have like 7 to 9 trucks, you know, and like they're going on circuits at festivals and things. Some of his clients are just like more typical food trucks, like the ones you'd see out like outside the universities in Philly, you know, whether it be Temple or Penn or whatever. And he's noticed that it's really something, that there's something appealing about the ability to bring it where it's needed, and also, frankly, the ability to set the time and hours when you're open. Like if you're paying 24/7 for a brick and mortar location, there's like, you could choose to be open like Wednesday through Saturday, but you're paying for it all those other days when you're not open. It's very hard to make that, you know. One of the things I hear a lot for these mobile businesses is people, this is true with Sadiq at the barber truck, he said, you know, I can be open when I want to be open and the overhead is low and I can move it where it needs to be. And it makes, you know, frankly, some businesses where the margins are really thin, just a little better.
0: That's what I think about. I think about the overhead, you know, running a brick and mortar, having employees in there, having to pay insurance, having to pay rent if you don't own it, having to pay mortgage if you do. Like, you got a truck and, you know, it's a lot lower, you know, cost to do business.
1: Yeah. The one thing that there is the thing to be cautious about, and Ariane Meni told me about, is that he's inspected food trucks for people who have been clients, you know, before they buy them. And like, buying a used car or used truck has its own, like, you know, kind of risks involved. Like, you know, is it going to need a transmission or an engine rebuild? You know, like, you know, but in addition to that, in like, especially in food truck or other mobile businesses, sometimes the other parts are actually the bigger risk. Like, you don't know, like, is there something wrong with the kitchen that it won't pass inspection? And there you suck this big investment of yours, and then you can't make money with it until you get it fixed. And in case of a food truck, passing health inspection, passing city inspection, and, you know, until they give you that seal of approval, you're there's just no way you do work. And that he's seen people burn because they've bought used trucks that seemed to be okay, and then there was kind of a hidden problem in the kitchen, and it ended up costing them a lot more money than they thought.
0: Mm-hmm. And so, you know, how does he advise people to go about, you know, purchasing food trucks? I mean, are there other people like him who inspect them before you buy them to make sure that they're okay?
1: Well, you know, there are people like him, but also, like, if you have a trusted ally who's in the business, someone who's done it for a while, that can also be a way, because they know what to look for, know what the inspectors look at and whatnot. There also are like associations. They're relatively small in Philly, but sometimes, like, the associations, like, if you don't know people in the business, that might be a way to connect there. Because I really do think it's something that while they're like the lower overhead and the lower barrier to entry is really a good opportunity. If you're getting into an area where you may know food really well, but if you don't know, like, what it takes for a kitchen to pass inspection, you know, it could put you in a difficult situation. And the barber truck's actually kind of an easy example, because, you know, the only real kind of formal oversight of it is, like, you know, he's got to be a licensed barber, you know, he's got a certificate up on the wall in the truck, et cetera. Like, it's not as complicated, and some of the other mobile businesses are less complicated for that reason.
0: Hmm. That's Eugene Son from the Philadelphia Journalism Collaborative. 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And you can find this at Metro Philly, metrophiladelphia.com. Where can we find the rest your work, Eugene?
1: If people go for the entire collaborative, all the work is at templepjc.org. 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
0: All right. Eugene, always great to see you. Thanks for joining us this morning on WURD.
1: Thanks for having me on the show.
0: All right. Take care. We're going to go to break. On the other side, we are going to continue the show. I am Solomon Jones. This is WURD Radio. We'll be right back.

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1: Crews are working with the overturned tractor trailer on Route 130 southbound at the New Jersey Turnpike exit. Traffic control on the scene. Traffic's getting by in the right lane. Chris Garrett, total traffic.
0: It's time for a check on the weather on WURD.
2: Good Tuesday, everyone. Here is your current weather forecast for the Philadelphia area. Cloudy today, widespread showers and gusty thunderstorms, the high 81. More showers and thunderstorms overnight with a low of 67. And then tomorrow, mostly cloudy, another good chance of continued showers and thunderstorms, high again 81. Looks like it should turn partly sunny for Thursday, though still with a good chance of additional showers, another high of 81. Once again for today, widespread showers and gusty thunderstorms, a high of 81. I'm Randy Chepigan with your Philadelphia weather.
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1: 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And I want to welcome you back to Wake Up with Word. And we're going to take your calls at 215-634-8065. That is 215-634-8065. That, of course, the number you can call to get in on the conversation right here at WURD Radio. And let us know your comments on this morning's show, 215-634-8065. That, of course, is the number you can call to get in. Today, the beginning of 2 days of funeral procedures for Lindsey Graham, the former senator from South Carolina who died suddenly. Two of his biggest allies, of course, Ukraine and Israel, both leaders here today to engage in that celebration of life for Lindsey Graham. And of course, Donald Trump in the middle of it, saying that he is going to bring together those two leaders from Ukraine and Israel to talk. And you know, my question is, talk about what? Because they in two separate wars and two separate continents, somehow the United States mixed up in both. I'm telling you, man, it is a strange time in America. But a number of other things also happened. Of course, today, the first day of NFL training camp, and I almost wore my jersey today. I did not, but Faheem did.
2: Oh yeah, you know, I'm gonna bring my jerseys out. You know, you. Devontae Smith, just like when the season starts, he got locked down. He's in the house.
1: Yeah, right? Okay. Get out of here. Devontae Smith is the truth.
2: Come on now. I do like him because he's quiet. He's a quiet receiver.
1: Yeah, he is.
2: You know,
1: it
2: reminds me of like a Larry Fitzgerald type. You know what I mean?
1: Yeah.
2: Because
1: like,
2: that's what he just produces on the field. So I'm not going to take that away from him. Like I said, my only thing with the Eagles receiving core right now, it's not so much their skill, because, I mean, given the, I forget his name, but the
1: Mekhi Lemon.
2: Yeah. From what we see from college, great player, but of course, we got to see how that translates to the NFL.
1: Yeah.
2: I think he's going to be good, but it's just the fact that their size.
1: Yeah, they're small.
2: Yeah, I was very surprised the Eagles did not address the size of their receivers.
1: They got a big guy, Johnny Wilson, but he hasn't really, he hasn't really produced.
2: Yeah.
1: You got him. You got the the tight end that they drafted, Eli Stowers,
2: right,
1: who is not big for tight end, but would be big for receiver. So I'm curious as to how they're going to use him. You know, we'll see, man. I think the thing that concerns me is the fact that they have a new offensive coordinator.
2: Mm-hmm.
1: Jalen Hurts, once again, has to learn a new offense again. I'll see how people keep doubting this boy, man. He just keep coming back again and again and again. No matter what system you put him in, he succeeds.
2: Yeah, you can't take nothing away from him. You know, like the Eagles players, most of their players, I won't take anything away from. Y'all got great players. It's just the team as a whole. I don't like the uniform.
1: I know.
2: You know?
1: I know you don't. I know you don't. I don't like the star. You know? And I don't like the fact Michael Irvin came here posing under the Phillies logo, talking about, well, I'm not posing with the logo. I'm posing with the stars. They got stars. That's the Dallas star.
2: I was just trolling all across Philly.
1: I was
2: no
1: like,
2: security
1: yo.
2: Or nothing.
1: Very disrespectful. Very, very disrespectful. I don't know. Edward, it's the start of training camp. What are your thoughts?
3: I'm excited. I'll definitely be looking forward to watching those highlights. Like Faheem said, I think the size is definitely something to something that they need to kind of go back and talk to people about, but their speed might be the advantage. So hopefully that helps out. And you know, Jalen Hurts is the GOAT, in my opinion. You know, they always try and compare him to Brady, but then contradict themselves and say he's not that great of a QB. So why are you trying to compare him to one of the greatest if he's not that great?
1: Yeah, well, you know, I mean, the proof is in the pudding, man. How many Super Bowls y'all got the last couple years? Faheem, I forgot.
2: Oh, here we go with
1: I
2: that
1: forgot,
2: again.
1: Man.
2: Here
1: you know,
2: we go with
1: older.
2: That again.
1: Meanwhile, you know, we'd have been to the Super Bowl, you know, mm-hmm. with Jalen Hurts twice. Nick Foles once. and you know, doing well, man. I'm really, you know, as somebody who's followed a team all my life, man. When you follow a team all your life and you finally get the payoff, it's a wonderful thing. So we look forward to a great rivalry as usual.
2: Yeah.
1: Every year they probably going to split the games. That's what they do every year. But you know, we'll see what happens at the end. So I'm excited about that and excited about you guys. Give us a call, 215-634-8065. That, of course, the number you can call to get in on the conversation right here at WURD Radio, and let us know your comments on this morning's show. 215-634-8065. That, of course, the number you can call to get in on the conversation.

0: Now, for me, I'm probably going to go with the peach cobbler. Now, wow. I do love sweet potato pie, uh-huh. but my deciding factor is, as good as sweet potato pie is, you tend to only eat it a couple times a year, like mainly during the holidays.
1: Yes.
0: You know, Thanksgiving, Christmas. Outside of that, you really don't find yourself eating it that often. So I like that peach cobbler is something you can pretty much have year round, you know, any rain. Like you can have a sweet peach cobbler today, you know, and yeah. it wouldn't seem out of place. And the fact that with peach cobbler, you have the addition of ice cream, which I also love. So that's why I'm going to go with peach cobbler.
2: Okay. All right. Well, you know, I'm that weirdo who will eat ice cream with sweet potato pie.
0: That's a weird flavor combination.
2: Yeah, I'll do it. And when I do it, yeah. I'll warm up my sweet potato pie and do it that way.
0: Okay.
2: You know what I mean? When I do that. Yeah, I'm just greedy, man. Because the holidays, we have everything. So LaVita makes cookies. Mm. We got sweet potato. My mom makes the sweet potato pie. My aunt make a cake. Like, so I'm in there just going off. I'm putting everything with everything.
0: There you go. No segregation.
2: No segregation. I do not discriminate. 215-634-8065. That, of course, the number you can call to get in on the conversation right here at WURD Radio. That's 215-634-8065. So I'm probably going to go with sweet potato pie. That's probably going to be mine. My mom made a lot of sweet potato pies coming up, man. And I was there. I was there to help. I was there to eat them. 215-634-8065. That, of course, the number you can call to get in. Edward, which one you got, sweet potato pie or peach cobbler?
3: I'm actually going to say I'm a peach cobbler guy because I love the fruit and all that. The sweetness of fruit compared to, like, sweet potato pie. It's cool, mm-hmm. but I put the ice cream on a peach cobbler and...
2: Yeah. Yeah. All right. So for me, it really depends. Depends on who makes the peach cobbler. And I want the corner piece with the crust on the side. Mm-hmm. Don't give me my peach cobbler out the middle. You know what I mean? I need mine with the crust on the, you know what I'm saying?
0: Yeah. I like a nice balance. I like to have a decent amount of crust, but I also like to have the fruit as well.
2: Yeah. Yeah. So I want to know what y'all think. Pam Rich Wheeler is on line one. Go ahead, Pam.
4: Hey.
2: Hey.
4: How you doing?
2: I'm good. How are you?
4: Good. So first of all, peach cobbler, sweet potato pie, that's a hard one because it's my grandmother, when she used to make it, it was delicious. Uh-huh. It had to be hot. You had to drop that French vanilla ice cream on top to, you know, set it off and really enjoy it. And then with the sweet potato pie, that was always on the table as well. So I'm right down the middle with both of them.
2: Okay. Okay.
4: I can't pick one over the other.
2: Wow.
4: They're both my favorite.
2: Okay.
4: Yeah.
2: Okay.
4: But I also wanted to comment on the food truck.
2: Yes.
4: I love a good food truck visit. I went to a food truck recently. Mm-hmm. The brother has been in business for 1 month.
2: Wow.
4: And he has a pizza food truck right there in front of Temple Hospital called Crust Issue.
2: Called Crust Issue.
4: Yes.
2: Okay.
4: Yes. And what I like about it is that it has a wood-burning stove in it.
2: Oh, yeah.
4: And he had basil plants on his countertop.
2: Oh, wow. So he got the fresh basil on the pizza.
4: Yes.
2: Yeah, that's good. That's good.
4: And I asked him, I said, now, how many clients are you seeing a day? And he said, about 22. Mm-hmm. So he's doing a good business. When you add that up, that's over, you know, 180,000 by the time he gets to the end of the year, and the average food truck will, you know, generate, you know, once you've been in business for a while, 250,000 to 350,000. So, in agreement with what Eugene was saying, you can do a nice business with a food truck.
2: Mm-hmm.
4: And then the other key part is making sure you have it labeled properly on the outside. You said you were on past that one truck and you didn't know what it was.
2: Right. I didn't know what it was. I saw it.
4: Because that's another form of advertisement
2: for the
4: business. They drive past that, oh, I'm going to go back to that. Or you might be at a light with somebody and you can see the full name of their truck and take a picture of it and have a number and do business with it.
2: Yeah. Yeah.
4: So it's great. And then you have all these landlords out here when, you know, the stationary business, sometimes they can be hard to work with. So the food truck gives you that control, more control over your business and how it's operating. So
2: yeah. And that's one of the things that the guy said. He said that, you know, he

0: He loved the fact he can open when he want to open, close when he want to close, move to the customer if he needs to. Like, you know, there's so much flexibility with that. You're right.
1: Yes, I love it. So okay. Thank you for sharing that.
0: All right. You're welcome. And thank you, Pam. Pam Richwill, of course, from the Business Center. So she knows a good business when she hears one. And I don't know, Fahim, we might need to open a truck.
2: Right, right.
0: Do the show with a truck.
2: Right. Now, the only thing you got to watch with the food trucks, I'm saying, like some people, their food trucks get stolen.
0: Wow.
2: Like, folks take them, and I guess, like, I don't know how you cover it because it's branded unless you immediately try to, like, cover whatever signage is on it.
0: Yeah. Well, some food trucks, they kind of hard to move.
2: Yeah. Oh, yeah, those, like, big ones. Yeah,
0: the big ones. Some of them, I remember, and, you know, it's funny, we talk about a lot of stuff around Temple because the barber truck is at Broad and York. That's a couple of blocks up from Temple. You had Pam just talk about the food truck outside of Temple Hospital. And I'm thinking about the food trucks that we used to go to when LaVita and I went to Temple years ago. But some of them will have wooden blocks by the wheels.
2: Like,
0: you wasn't really moving them.
2: Yeah, they already knew, yeah.
0: You know what I mean? Yeah. You ain't really moving them, John. So
2: yeah, I like a food truck. I'll do a food truck over those little, like, carts.
0: Yeah, me too.
2: Yeah.
0: Me too. But it depends because, you know, some food trucks, y'all just selling anything. Come on, man. Come on, bro. You know what I mean? You got to have some real special food. So I'm going to try the one with the fresh basil. She got me. She piqued my interest with that.
2: Yeah, and brick oven, too.
0: Yeah, that's what I'm saying. That's good pizza. Derek from North Philly is online, too. Go ahead, Derek.
3: Good morning, Brother Solomon. Love, peace, blessings, and prosperity.
0: Same to you. Great to hear from you.
3: Solomon, it's good to be seen, and it's good to be heard, my brother.
0: Mm-hmm.
3: I like hearing your voice as well.
0: Thank you.
3: But Solomon, I'm gonna go with the sweet potato pie.
0: Okay. Okay.
3: And I'm particular with it though because I'll eat it when it's warm, but I like it better when it got a chill to it.
0: Yeah. Yeah. Because it firms it up. Firms up the sweet potato.
3: Yeah. You know what I mean?
0: Yeah.
3: It's solid. You know, you can bite into it.
0: Yep.
3: And I do like it with ice cream as well.
0: There you go.
3: So the ice cream with the chilled sweet potato pie, I'm good.
0: Yeah, man.
3: You know what I mean?
0: That's good eating, bruh.
3: Hey, Solomon, one other thing. Yeah. Yes, it is. Believe that.
0: Mm-hmm.
3: Did you discuss what Donald Trump said about Nicki Minaj yesterday? I didn't hear the show yesterday.
0: No, we did not, but it was supposed to be a joke. Nobody laughed at any of the stuff he said at the correspondence dinner.
3: I seen it, right? But all them folks and the majority of them were Caucasian people, and especially the women folks, they really had laughed at her. You know, because he made it seem like she was just an old wench anyway.
0: Mm-hmm.
3: Because he said, what he said was that he was talking about the shootings.
0: Yes.
3: And he said, when they said, get down, get down, get down, Nicki Minaj the only one really knew what they was talking about and because she'll start twerking, what he said.
0: Yeah.
3: And he also said at that same dinner meeting with correspondents that he's considering, jokingly, running for the presidency again.
0: Mm-hmm. Yeah.
3: Have a blessed day, Sal.
0: You too, man. And thank you for your call this morning on WURD Radio. She's a clown for him. I mean, that's you know, unfortunately, you know, you try to cozy up to these people and what do? Make you the butt of the joke.
2: Right. Yeah, she had to sit there and do like the awkward, uncomfortable laugh because it was one of the moments that she kind of realized, you're the only black person in this entire crowd and they're making a joke about you.
0: Yeah. Very unfortunate, but, you know, I mean, what do you expect?
2: Right.
0: They don't respect you. You know what I mean? You're a joke to them. And unfortunately, that's where this thing has gone. 215-634-8065. That, of course, the number you can call to get in on the conversation right here at WURD Radio. That's 215-634-8065. That, of course, is the number you can call to get in. So, yeah, he said he makes a joke talking about when attendees were told to get down at the first correspondence dinner, Nicki Minaj started twerking. You're the butt of the joke for him. You know, quite literally. You know what I mean? 215-634-8065 is the number. Tell you what we're going to do. We're going to go to break. On the other side, we're going to continue to take your calls. Daquan from Logan, Yvette from Jersey, Terry from Willingboro. We got you on the other side of this break. I am Solomon Jones. This is WURD Radio. We'll be right back.
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0: 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And I want to welcome you back to Wake Up with Word. And I want to thank Derek from North Philly for calling in and vindicating me for sometimes eating ice cream with my sweet potato pie.
1: I'm not bashing it. I'm just trying to, I don't know, it just seemed like two flavors in my head anyway that don't seem like they would go together. But, I mean, I would just have to try to see. I know people do the whipped cream very commonly with sweet potato pie.
0: Now, I've never done that.
1: Okay.
0: Have you?
1: I have done the whipped cream before.
0: Okay.
1: I typically prefer just plain.
0: I like it plain too.
1: I like it cold and just by itself.
0: I told you, I'm just being greedy. That's all I'm doing it because it's there, Fahim. You know what I mean?
1: Yeah.
0: Look, man, and one thing that LaVita has done over the years, she make ice cream from scratch, bro.
1: You told me this.
0: Yeah. I'm never leaving. You know what I mean? She make ice cream from scratch.
1: Yeah.
0: You know what I'm saying? I mean, it's just, you know.
1: You ain't got to worry about no recalls, nothing.
0: No.
1: Coming straight from the kitchen.
0: None of that. You know what I mean? I mean, you know, that kind of stuff. It's just, you know, there's a kind of, manipulation to it. You know,
1: right.
0: You put it out. Hey, just shut up. Put that on a plate.
1: Right. Now, with me, with sweet potato pie, now, one key thing for the sweet potato pie for me is the crust. I got to have the graham cracker crust.
0: Yeah. Yeah. Okay. Okay. I want to know what y'all think. Give me a call. 215-634-8065. That, of course, the number you can call to get in. Daquan from Logan is on line 3. Go ahead, Daquan.
2: Hey, long time. How you been, Solomon?
0: Oh, man. Daquan be having them little pies, man.
2: I just delivered some at Parkside.
0: Get out of here.
2: But I got to get around to you. I call myself retiring, but they keep calling.
0: Yeah, you can't retire, man. Them pies is like the truth. Yeah,
2: how
0: you can't
2: been,
0: I've been good, man. How about you?
2: I've been okay, man. God has still blessed me at 64. I'm still beating.
0: Amen. Amen. Yeah. So, look, I'm going to put your vote down for sweet potato pie.
2: All right.
0: Thanks, Daquan.
2: All right. Okay.
0: All right, I appreciate you. He makes these little mini sweet potato pies.
1: Oh, that's even worse. Oh, bite size?
0: I know.
1: Oh, give me 10.
0: Yeah, exactly. Exactly. So, yeah, we appreciate you, Daquan. Yvette from New Jersey is on line 4. Go ahead, Yvette.
3: Good morning, everybody. This is your favorite Philadelphia Eagles cheerleaders from the 70s.
0: That's what I'm talking about.
3: I'm listening. I love listening to you guys in the morning.
0: Thank you.
3: This is so fabulous. I've been scrolling through Facebook and find so much information about what's going on. And I can find the truth here with you guys. And it's so refreshing. And I just feel like you're my anchor.
0: Oh, thank you.
3: I appreciate you guys so much.
0: Thank you.
3: I love sweet potato pie. You have to put butter pecan or butter almond ice cream on it. That gives it a little nutty flavor on there. That's good.
0: Okay.
3: But I'm going to vote for peach cobbler because my mom made the best in the nation. It would wake us up on Sunday morning and all day through church. You thinking about getting home to just eat some of that peach cobbler. She put her foot in there.
0: All right now. All right.
3: Well, I appreciate you guys.
0: Thank you
3: for picking up my call too. I appreciate you.
0: You are so welcome. We appreciate you too. So that's a vote for peach cobbler.
1: Okay.
0: I don't know, that smell come through the house, man, with that peach cobbler.
1: Yeah, especially when I like the ones that got like that real like coarse sugar sprinkled on top.
0: Okay.
1: Yeah.
0: Okay.
1: Yeah.
0: Okay. Now, for me, I'm when I think about the aroma of peach cobbler, I think about nutmeg.
1: Okay. Yeah.
0: I think about that. I want to hear from you. Give me a call. 215-634-8065. Let's go to Terry from Willingboro on line 1. Go ahead, Terry.
4: Hi, Solomon. I don't have a vote in regards to the desserts.
0: Okay.
4: But I wanted to make a comment in regards to food trucks.
0: Absolutely.
4: Well, I won't eat from food trucks based on my childhood.
0: Why?
4: When I was a little girl growing up in Camden, there was a guy next door to us who had a food truck.
0: Yes.
4: And he used to, when Campbell's Soup was in Camden, he used to serve food up there every day.
0: Yeah.
4: But I saw what went on behind the scenes because I was friends with his daughter. And I used to be in their house all the time.
0: Yes.
4: And their house wasn't very clean.
0: Okay.
4: And then back then, you didn't have ice makers, so the ice man would bring a big block of ice
0: and
4: leave it in front of his house.
0: Mm-hmm.
4: and dogs would lick on it and pee on it.
0: Mm.
4: And then he would take the ice,
0: mm-hmm.
4: you know, put it in the truck, and then chop it up and then keep the refreshments cold.
0: Mm-hmm. Now, how long ago was that?
4: This was in the 60s.
0: Okay.
4: And then even with him, now that I look back on it,
0: uh-huh.
4: he used to walk around the house in bare feet,
0: yeah.
4: and his feet were always dirty,
0: which meant
4: he didn't bathe.
0: Uh-huh.
4: And I'm saying to myself, mm-hmm. I will never eat from a food truck again.
0: But that was his food truck, and defensive food trucks. That was mm-hmm. his food truck, and that was him, and that was the 60s, and they don't even deliver blocks of ice anymore.
4: No, they don't.
0: That was him. So, you know, maybe you want to give somebody else a chance. And
4: I just won't do it.
0: Okay. All right.
4: I've really been tempted.
0: Yeah.
4: But I just won't do it.
0: Yeah. I hear you.
4: I always remember that scarred me for life.
0: Okay. All right. Thank you for your call this morning on WURD Radio. So, Fahim.
1: I can't be mad at her. Sometimes you know, you see something and it just turns you all the way off.
0: Seared into your
1: right,
0: mind.
1: Right. I mean, but you know, like of course, anytime you eat from a vendor, you know, it's you know, you're taking a gamble. But that's right. why, like, you know, reviews are important and
0: right.
1: things of that sort. You know, I always ask other folks, like, hey, you ever ate here before? You know, things like that.
0: She said his feet was always dirty.
1: Right.
0: You know.
1: I mean, I get it.
0: It is what it is. Yeah. But, you know, that's then. You know, meanwhile, I'm going to go see the boy with the pizza with the basil.
1: Right.
0: You know what I'm saying? That's like, I keep thinking about that. Yeah. Gail from the Northeast is online, too. Go ahead, Gail.
5: Good morning, Solomon and Fahim and work family. Mm-hmm. I will say this.
0: Yeah.
5: You go to restaurants and they do even far more.
0: Yeah.
5: So people, sometimes you have to sit back, and I understand that's her privilege, you know, mm-hmm. you know, that's what you do.
0: Right.
5: But you have to be careful because they, like I said, most of the foodborne things come from restaurants or packing companies.
0: You don't know what's in the food unless you cooked it.
5: There you go. But I'm going to tell you one thing. Thank you for having Dr. Noah Haynes on there because she always comes with a wealth of information.
0: Yeah, she's brilliant.
5: And a twin sister doc.
0: Yep.
5: But in my household, and they did both, but I love sweet potato pie, and mm-hmm. everything we have, barbecues, everything, is always sweet potato pie there.
0: Mm-hmm.
5: And yes, I do like whipped cream because I will put whipped cream on it
0: mm-hmm.
5: and have it. Sweet potato pie, I just love it. So
0: there you go.
5: Everything that goes on. There's got to be a sweet potato pie, and everybody will say, "Who is somebody bringing a sweet potato pie?"
0: Yeah. Who made the sweet potato pie? That's the number one question.
5: There you go. And you know what? You know who has some of the best store-bought? ShopRite.
0: Yeah, they do.
5: Great sweet potato pie.
0: They got that recipe from somebody's black grandmother. They did.
5: Yes.
0: Jeff Brown can't tell me no different. I know what y'all did. You know?
5: Have a blessed day.
0: Thank you so much. I appreciate your call this morning on WURD Radio. Let's go to Walter Davis from South Jersey on line 3. Go ahead, Walter.
6: Solomon Jones.
0: Yes, sir.
6: Hey, Champ. How you doing?
0: Good.
6: WURD and all. We should start our own psychic hotline, Solomon. Last Friday, you and I brought up LeBron James and mm-hmm. possibly coming on.
0: Yep.
6: Hours later, the announcement came through.
0: Yep.
6: Let's start talking about the Philadelphia Eagles. Maybe they'll win the Super Bowl again this year. Maybe we'll open that up a second.
0: There you go. Let's talk about it. You know what I mean? Make it happen.
6: What's her name? Miss Cleo. Really off out of the works and all, you know? But I really want Jalen Hurts to really come through and shut all those naysayers who have him ranked at number 17. Not fair and all. And, wow, it should be an exciting season. Are you ready for some football?
0: How about that? Yes, I am.
6: Give me the cobbler. Give me the peach cobbler.
0: You got the peach cobbler?
6: Yes,
0: okay.
6: Sir. Have a blessed day.
0: You got it. Thank you for your call this morning on WURD Radio. Now, sweet potato pie does have a slight lead. Now, I gave each mm-hmm. one a vote from Pam Rich Rilla since she said she had both.
1: Okay.
0: Right? Somebody wrote on Facebook, and I was trying to find it because they had a good point. They said they like both, but they eat them at different times a year, right? There's sweet potato pie in the winter, peach cobbler in the rest of the year.
1: Right.
0: Right? So yeah. I think that's a good point.
1: Yeah, I mean, that was kind of my reason behind it. Sweet potato pie, you know, at least for me, you tend to associate it with the fall holiday.
0: Absolutely.
1: You know, you eat it in the fall time, around Thanksgiving, around Christmas, you know, maybe even still around New Year's, and still having sweet potato pie. But once you come out of the fall and winter time, you start transitioning to like your peach cobblers and apple pies and stuff like that.
0: Yep, very true. Sean from Houston is on line one. Go ahead, Sean.
7: Hey, good morning.
0: Good morning.
7: This is Sean from Houston.
0: Hey.
7: You talked about my favorite pie right there.
0: Okay, sweet potato?
7: Sweet potato pie. Okay. I started baking them for the first time in 1981.
0: Wow.
7: When I was in the Forest Service up in Baldwin, Michigan.
0: Uh-huh.
7: And I called home to my mother and asked about sweet potato pie because they had this thing called Fodorama. I walked down the line. That's when you find out you're a Southern boy. Because they had everything but sweet potato pie, and I asked the lady, "Where's the sweet potato pie?" She says, "You must be from the South." but this is the thing.
0: Yeah,
7: both of them are great. I agree with your partner there. Cobbler is year round.
0: It is.
7: My mama used to bake sweet potato pie for me on my birthday because that's what I wanted.
0: Now, was your birthday in the winter?
7: No, I'm a July baby.
0: Okay.
7: I'm a summer baby.
0: Okay.
7: But this is the thing. Like you said about ice cream on, you can put ice cream on both of them.
0: That's right. There you go.
7: But this is, now here you go. Sweet potato pie is the only pie I know that tastes good, hot or cold.
0: Yep.
7: Now when I have it cold, black coffee. I'm a coffee man.
0: Okay.
7: I drink coffee all day, every day.
0: Okay.
7: Cobbler, coffee, black coffee, hot. But I can have the cobbler with black coffee and also the ice cream on it. But when you do like the lady called up before, you can have your butter pecan ice cream on the sweet potato pie. Mm-mm, good.
0: Okay.
7: Now with your cobbler, you ever tried to splash your lemon juice on with vanilla, fresh vanilla ice cream? A splash of lemon juice.
0: And then get the vanilla ice cream on the side.
7: No, on top of it. You do your cobbler. You put that vanilla ice cream on top of the cobbler. I hope you do. That's what I do.
0: Okay.
7: And then there's a splash of lemon juice. And just for that twang.
0: Okay. All right. We're going to give it a shot. Thank you, Sean. Appreciate your call. LL from Yorktown is on the line. Go ahead, LL.
8: Hey, good morning, brother. Solomon Jones, the one and only. How you doing, good brother?
0: I'm good, man. How are you?
8: Hey, I'm breathing on schedule, I like to always say.
0: There you go.
8: Hey, Solomon, the lady a few calls ago, did she actually say that back in the 60s, there was this guy that had a fruit truck that he would get blocks of ice?
0: Yeah.
8: And what, the dogs would wait for the blocks of ice to be delivered?
0: Yeah.
8: For them to come piss on it? And,
0: yeah.
8: Yeah, I was like, come on.
0: She said a lot.
8: Yeah, she did.
0: Yeah, nobody delivers blocks of ice now, so you don't have to worry about that.
8: Nope, that was thing of the past. But Solomon, man, back in 2010, 2009, man, when I was a substitute teacher here in Philly, I used to work at Roberto Clemente Middle School.
0: Okay.
8: And there was this Muslim sister named Sister Reba.
0: Mm.
8: Never forget her.
0: Mm-hmm.
8: Every Friday, she used to sell pies.
0: Okay.
8: And she used to specialize in sweet potato cheesecake pie.
0: Oh, my goodness.
8: My God. Solomon, man, I wish I could find that lady today. Sweet potato cheesecake, delicious beyond compare.
0: Yep.
8: So I just want to throw that, if I'm allowed, to throw that in the ring. I know it's leaning towards sweet potatoes.
0: Yeah, it is.
8: But sweet potato cheesecake, brother. No joke.
0: I know. All right. I got you, man. Thank you, brother. Appreciate you calling this morning on WURD Radio. Sweet potato cheesecake, that's got to be a vote for sweet potato.
1: Yeah. I would consider a vote for sweet potato. But yeah, I had a sweet potato cheesecake for the first time in D.C., and it's nothing to play with.
0: Oh, my goodness.
1: Yeah.
0: You're right about that. You are right about that. We're going to go to break on the other side. We're going to continue to show with what's trending. I'm Solomon Jones. This is WURD Radio. We'll be right back.
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0: Jaw-dropping developments in the shooting of Kansas City Chiefs offensive coordinator Eric Bieniemy's wife, Mia. The couple's 27-year-old son, Elijah, has been arrested for the horrific act. Elijah is currently behind bars and being held without bail at a Virginia jail after allegedly opening fire on his own mother, hitting her multiple times inside the family's Ashburn home Sunday evening. It's unclear what led to the shooting.
1: Celeste Rivas' family is blasting Davis' lawyers for what they see as an effort to blame a 14-year-old after his defense raised the possibility she killed herself and referenced text messages where she threatened to kill him. Attorney Patrick Steinfeld blasted the defense for stopping at nothing to discredit the prosecution's evidence, saying Celeste's family was horrified to hear Davis' defense attorney's attempt to place blame on their minor child. He also pushed back against Davis' claim that Celeste told him she was 18.
0: And LeBron James will be getting some royal treatment from a couple of iconic Philly spots now that he's joining the city's NBA team. Past King of Steaks temporarily changing up their fan-beloved Wiz Wit to reflect the new king in town, naming it the King's Way. Meanwhile, Geno's has promised a meal fit for King James in their coveted VIP booth, as well as a lesson with Geno himself on how to grill the finest cheesesteaks the city has to offer. And that is what's trending right here on WURD Radio. So, first of all, they don't necessarily had the finest cheesesteak the city has to offer.
1: I was going
0: to
1: say, Gino can sit this one out.
0: Come on, honestly, stop playing.
1: I'm sorry.
0: Please. You know. Please. Now, you know, one of the reasons I love Pat's is because they have a specific way that you order stuff, right? My wife and I used to go there, you know, every once in a while we go to Pat's. And if you got a cheesesteak with all three cheeses, that's Whiz, Provolone, and American, they called it a heart attack, right? Mm-hmm. And, you know, because all that cheese, all that, you know, and they said, don't worry about it. You don't have a heart attack for at least 20 years. Go ahead and eat the cheesesteak. And then if you wanted extra onions, it was, you know, you asked for a cheesesteak with a bushel, right? Because that was a bunch of onions, right? A bushel of onions. You know, you had with, without, a bushel. Give me what, you know, Whiz with a bushel, or give me the heart attack. You know what I mean? I like having a heart attack. Give me the heart attack with onions.
1: Right, right.
0: You know what I mean?
1: A flavored heart attack.
0: Right. There you go. Like crazy stuff, man. But yeah, I mean, LeBron, yeah, try some other places. You know what I mean? Mm-hmm. Try D'Alessandro's, try Angelo's. You know, go down South Street, try Jim's. Go try Ishka Bibble's. You know what I mean? Just, yeah, you know, go around, try some of the, and you decide which one is the best cheesesteak.
1: I'm sure, hopefully, you know, a couple of guys on the team that have been here for, you know, a couple of years will give him the lowdown on where he should really go.
0: Yeah, they'll pull his coat like, look, man, don't go for the gimmick, bro. You know what I mean? Meanwhile, Celeste Rivas, her family blasting David's lawyers for what they see as an effort to blame a 14-year-old after his defense raised the possibility she killed herself. Here's my question. If she killed herself, did she chop herself up too?
1: Right.
0: Why are you even, come on, man.
1: Right. And I mean, you know, I know the, you know, defense attorneys, I know their, you know, their job, they're trying to get their client off. I get it. But
0: right,
1: in some situations, like, you know, you're making yourself look ridiculous.
0: Yeah.
1: And you know, desperate trying to do claims like that.
0: Yeah.
1: And, you know, and this case is going to continue to develop. I did say they did announce that David's going to have to take the stand, you know, so he's going to have to get up there and answer some questions himself.
0: Yeah.
1: But, you know, this family deserves justice for what happened to this child.
0: Absolutely.
1: That's what she was. She was a child.
0: Yeah, she was. And, you know, you're involved with a child, man. You take advantage of a child, you know. So we'll see what happens going forward, but just really disturbing news coming out of that whole case from beginning to end. And of course, jaw-dropping development: the shooting of Kansas City Chief offensive coordinator Eric Bieniemy's wife. The son has now been held on charges that he shot his own mother.
1: That's just horrifying to think about. Extremely sad whenever you hear about cases of, you know, we hear about domestic, and, you know, it's usually like husband, wife, boyfriend, girlfriend. But
0: right,
1: when it's, you know, parent against child, child against parent, it's just, it's hard to fathom what could lead to something like that happening. Yeah. Thankfully, from what I last saw, I believe his wife is in stable condition. So she survived the shooting. He was at training camp, because they had just reported training camp when this happened. I'm assuming he's probably going to, you know, take some time away to make sure his wife is okay. But, you know, that family is definitely going to go through some heartache dealing with the outcome of this whole scenario.
0: Yeah, just crazy stuff, man. You know, heartbreaking. It really is. So, now I got to go back to the cheesesteak wars, because you got Pasagino's trying to get LeBron to cut. I mean, if I'm him, maybe I go to both. You know what I mean? Mm-hmm. Maybe. You know what I'm saying? Or maybe neither. But what is the best cheesesteak in Philadelphia, Fahim?
1: Oh, my goodness. That's a tough one. So, I do like Max's.
0: Okay.
1: I do like Max's.
0: Okay.
1: It's messy.
0: Yeah.
1: You got to wait.
0: Well, messy, you know, is, that's what it's supposed to be.
1: But I did enjoy it.
0: Yeah, if it's too neat, that's a problem.
1: And as far as, now there's one spot that I particularly like, their chicken cheesesteaks.
0: Okay.
1: So it's on Germantown Ave. It's called, like, I believe it's just called Germantown Pizza.
0: Okay.
1: Or something like that. It's just a pizza shop, but they make a really good chicken cheesesteak. You know, normally the chicken cheesesteaks at a lot of places, they're dry.
0: They don't have any
1: flavor.
0: Yeah,
1: because it's chicken.
0: Yeah.
1: But this one, I mean, it's juicy, cheesy. I enjoy it.
0: I wonder if they use any thigh meat on there.
1: That might be what it is. Maybe they don't use chicken breast.
0: Yeah, maybe they use a little thigh meat on there. Now, Edward, best cheesesteak in Philly?
16: I'll go to, listen, it comes from a pizza spot. I call out, shout out to Overbrook Pizza.
0: Okay.
16: That's where I met Will Smith for the first time, mm-hmm. had my first cheesesteak for the first time, and mm-hmm. I've been going there since I was a child. I know it's a far from past, but man, you got to go down there and try their pizza mm-hmm. and their cheesesteak.
0: Okay, so cheesesteak in Philly. Now, there is a place that has not been named Larry's. So there's a Larry's out by St. Joe's where you went. Edward, and there's also a Larry's on Girard Avenue. It's not bad. It's pretty good cheesesteak. I like D'Alessandro's, but that goes back to like a long-standing relationship. We used to go there when the kids were little.
1: Okay,
0: my kids are grown. You know what I mean? Know the owner, Marge. Shout out to Marge. You know what I'm saying? Up in Roxborough. So we need some black cheesesteak places, man. That's like really, yeah. really good.
1: Yeah.
0: You know what and I mean?
1: Well, I know one that's pretty, it's pricey, but they are good. Taste, which is right here in the center city.
0: Yeah, I went there. The girl had an attitude, man.
1: I mean,
0: and
1: know,
0: I was ordering for,
1: you know,
0: like,
1: what you're getting with us sometimes.
0: I know, but I was ordering for like a group of guys for Man Up, because we buy, you know, food for our, and she just was, she had this attitude, man, because she was like, well, all you're eating here, we eating out. No, we want to, well, yeah, we want to eat here. Oh, well, you gotta, you know, her attitude was atrocious.
1: Yeah.
0: Now, the cheesesteak we have it named by black folk, what was that cheesesteak we had?
1: Yeah. Yeah, talking about food trucks.
0: Yeah,
1: right?
0: Yeah.
1: Oh my goodness, I can't remember the name of the food truck, but yes, the
0: Brotherly Grub.
1: Brotherly Grub. With the brisket cheesesteak.
0: Brisket. Oh my, life changing.
1: I'm ready. I can crown that one myself. Best in Philadelphia.
0: Yeah, absolutely.
1: I will crown it.
0: Yeah, the brisket cheesesteak, unbelievable. Yes. Get that thing hot off the grill. Lord have mercy. Life changing. I was like, yo, y'all better stop playing with me. Right. I know y'all ain't just give me this. Man, oh man, oh man, just a great cheesesteak. So the brisket cheesesteak from Brotherly Grub, that is a black owned cheesesteak place, man, that change your life.
1: Yeah, so, somehow they got to get one of those to LeBron somehow.
0: Yeah, they do. 215-634-8065. That, of course, the number you can call to get in on the conversation right here at WURD Radio. Let us know your comments on this morning's show. 215-634-8065. That, of course, the number you can call to get in on the conversation right here at WURD Radio. We got a number of people, of course, weighing in on Facebook, including Walter Davis, Malcolm White, Wadia Love Valley, saying good morning to the Word family. Wadia shouting out the fish hoagie. Sister Muhammad's Kitchen, they're right up there in Logan. They're in the old Righty parking lot, I think, with that food truck. It's a food truck. We went there. It was interesting. So thank you for that, Wadia. Gail Robinson, of course, saying good morning to the Word family, too. Joanne Kemp, Phyllis Williams, as well as Harry Williams. Harry Williams' name, place, I don't really rock with them. They got nasty back in the day when I went up. I used to live in Roxborough.
1: Okay.
0: So it's a place across from D'Alessandro's, Chubby's. I went there. I ain't like the attitude. You know, if you give me attitude,
1: I'm seeing the thing.
0: There's a thing. Right. Yeah, if I don't like your attitude, you ain't got to worry about how good the food. I'm spending my money. You know what I'm saying? I got to work for my money. I don't know what you do for yours, but I got to work for mine. And it's like, nah. The attitude, nah. No thanks.
1: Right. I'm good. They be acting like you made them work.
0: Right.
1: Like, I didn't make you get this job. Like,
0: come on, man. I want to thank everybody for tuning in on today's show. I want to thank all of our guests who joined us as well. I want to thank Dr. Nola Haynes, who joined us on today's show. Eugene Sine from the Philadelphia Journalism Collaborative, and also, of course, the Twin Sister Docs, Dr. Delana Wardlaw and Dr. Elena McDonald. And now, for producer Fahim Ghori and intern Edward Jenkins and everyone here at WURD Radio, I am your host, Solomon Jones, saying stay tuned for the Midday Break Room and tune in tomorrow at 7 for more. Wake Up with Word.

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1: To be here with you on this here morning, I want to say hello, first and foremost, to super producer Niall. Hey, Niall, good morning.
2: Hey, good morning, Tiff. Good morning. How are you feeling today?
1: I'm breathing on schedule.
2: I love that.
1: Yeah, I love that too. How are you?
2: Doing all right. Can't complain. All is well.
1: Awesome. So glad to hear it. I am floating a little bit because I had the opportunity to see our girl, Illy Jilly from Philly last night at the Met. OMG. First and foremost, let it be known, Philly loves Jill. And Jill loves Philly. The energy in the Met last night was infectious, Niall. It was like I walked in, got my seat, and as soon as the lights went down, which meant it was time for her to take the stage, it's like the whole room just erupted in electricity. It felt amazing.
2: Yeah, I always hear that Jill puts on like a great show, and that, you know, like with her show down at the Met, I heard a lot of great things about it as well. So I'm sure it was an amazing experience.
1: It was. Super grateful to have been in the room. Shout out to Berlinda. Shout out to Sarita. Shout out to Parker, Miss Parker. And shout out to all the beautiful people that were there last night. But before she even took the stage, I'm just saying, I felt amazing at how much we love her, how much energy we gave her before one note was played. So that was just like, oh, that just warmed my heart. And she's got one more show here in Philly. One more show on Wednesday. So big shout out to Jill Scott for an amazing performance last night at the Met. And one note of ticked off-icity. Why y'all charge the $75 to park on freaking Broad Street?
2: $75.
1: I told the one boy, I know it wasn't his fault, but I looked him dead in his face. I said, you tripping. And kept it pushing. Because I was like, ain't no way.
2: Is highway robbery.
1: Ain't no way. I'm shelling out $75 to park on or near Broad Street. North or South Broad. I'm not spending that kind of coin.
2: Wait, so where did you end up parking?
1: On a street near Temple.
2: Okay, cool. I'm about to say $75.
1: Heck to the no.
2: Wow.
1: You done lost your living mind. If you think I got that. If I have that kind of money to just throw away, I'll throw it away to another good cause.
2: Right.
1: Not this little rinketing parking lot. Hello.
2: Absolutely.
1: $75 on North Broad Street. You're out of your mind.
2: Yeah, I'm not paying that. I mean, like,
1: absolutely not.
2: I would rather like leave my car at home and take SEPTA before I think about paying $75 to park my vehicle. Like, I'm not doing that
1: on Broad Street.
2: Yeah, that's
1: no
2: highway robbery.
1: No
2: highway robbery.
1: I will walk from where I live, and listen, I live 12 miles away. I will walk.
2: You gotta do what you gotta do. I ain't paying no $75. That is multiple meals. That is a good portion of grocery store money. That is, you know what I'm saying? Like,
1: and the people that paid it, I'm like, listen, why don't you give me the money? Like, I'll find a place for your car to park.
2: Like, okay? Even if I was a multimillionaire, I still wouldn't. I'm like, that's too much to, you know what I'm saying?
1: To
2: like,
1: park
2: that's.
1: On Broad Street. I'm, but anyway.
2: Regardless, I'm not.
1: But anyway, I just had to get that out because I thought, I'm sorry, what?
2: Yeah, I never heard of nothing like that. But I guess the city trying to be slick and be like, well, we know people going to come out to see Jill. So, I mean, we might as well up the prices. But 75? Like, all right. Now, like, you like crossing the line. You pushing it too far. You know what I'm saying? So, but like you said, I'm sure some people did pay it. And, you know.
1: The lot was full. But I'm looking like, okay.
2: I would
1: I'm going down here near Temple. I know what that's like.
2: I will gladly walk.
1: We'll walk from Temple. But listen, this is what we have going on. We're not just talking about parking in the city of Philadelphia today. We're talking about a great many things. In fact, in this hour, we are going to have a conversation with Mrs. Denise Clay Murray to get the news we can use. And oh, so much news there is. Also, in the 11 o'clock hour, we are going to speak with the founder of the Center for Intimacy and Relationships. Camille Espinoza is going to talk about how and why finances in a marriage can cause problems, and how to avoid it. If you're a new couple, how to avoid it. If you've been in this thing for a minute and you haven't had the problems yet, how to avoid it. If you just touched on it a little bit, how not to make it a marriage-ending situation. So, for those who are married or planning to get married, listen up. Some good information coming your way. Also, in the 11 o'clock hour, we'll go back into time to find out what happened on this date, July 28th, throughout history. In the 12 o'clock hour, no 6 degrees mix today because I need a little bit more time. Niall made a suggestion. He challenged me. It's a good challenge. I'm going to save that challenge for tomorrow so I have a little bit more time to put into it. But did you know on this date in 1992, Mary J. Blige was introduced to the world with the album What's the 411? So that is the centerpiece of today's midday mix. And sometimes we forget how many

0: Graham, Mrs. Denise Clay Murray. Hey, Denise, good morning.
1: Hi, how are you?
0: Breathing on schedule. How you doing?
1: I'm good. $75 for parking on Broad Street.
0: Or near Broad Street.
1: See, that's the stuff that they do at the Link during Eagles games. Or the stuff that they... I saw some of those shenanigans when I went to the All-Star game. Because, you know, unfortunately, because of how parking is done in the city of Philadelphia, they make you pick your poison. It's either you pay $11 billion to park legally in a space or to have valet or whatever, mm-hmm. or you take your chances in terms of parking your car, and you have to deal with the Philadelphia Parking Authority, which is the most bloodlessly efficient organization in the city, within the city's limits. So, you know, it's one of those things where no matter what happens, the potential for you to lose is really high.
0: Yeah, so I'm just saying, I don't pay that much when I go see tours of Broadway shows downtown, you know, on South Broad. We don't pay that much, so y'all tripping. $75. Okay. But there's other stories to talk about. There's other issues. And just by the way, if you are planning to go to any show at the Met, plan your driving and parking accordingly. So don't be like me. Anywho, we have a couple of things going on right now. What are the top two stories we really need to keep our eye on today?
1: Okay, probably the biggest one is the flash flood watch that the National Weather Service has posted until 2 p.m. on Wednesday. They're looking at rain of totals of up to 4 inches.
0: Yikes.
1: And downpours of an inch or two an hour possible.
0: Ooh.
1: Now, there was some rain yesterday, and it was pretty heavy at times.
0: Yeah.
1: But they're talking about a flash flood watch. There's storms that are coming into the area starting today. Mm-hmm. And there may be a few tornadoes possible. So you might want to keep your eye on that.
0: Wow.
1: If it starts to, you know, look a little cloudy and you're not, like, here's the thing about taking public transit. You have to be prepared for everything that could possibly happen. Mm-hmm. If you have an umbrella, make sure you have it with you. If you have rain boots, because sneakers are not going to get you through a flash flood.
0: Right.
1: Make sure you have those.
0: Sandals will not either.
1: Right. You know, and remember, if there is flooding and you see water in the street, do not try to drive through it.
0: Yeah.
1: You can't make it.
0: Yeah. Yeah. Or don't try to find out if you can, because that's
1: right.
0: When it gets really sketchy.
1: You don't
0: sketchy.
1: Need those problems as a chance you don't need to take.
0: Mm-hmm. Yeah. Okay.
1: So we have that.
0: And good to know.
1: We also have, today they are laying Lindsey Graham to rest at Washington's National Cathedral. Last week, the senator from South Carolina passed away from a heart condition. And he's being, you know, laid to rest at Washington's National Cathedral, which is a really nice cathedral. I saw it when I was covering the unveiling of the Dr. King monument. He's going to be there. Donald Trump, the president, is set to speak, which will either be, you know, comforting to the family or unintentionally hilarious, depending on what he says. Mm-hmm. But that's another story that I'm kind of keeping an eye on, because, you know, you kind of have to watch, like, major funerals like that, if for no other reason but to see who shows up.

0: Okay. All right. Things to keep in mind. So thank you for that. Now, speaking of rain and here at home, give us a little bit more detail on the very unfortunate collapse of a home in Winfield over the weekend. What's happening there?
1: Well, Ellen and I, on the city's licenses and inspections, are probably really going to be busy over the next few months between the rain issues in West Philadelphia and some of the other things that have been going on due to you know, rain.
0: Mm-hmm.
1: And it was A family had just moved out of this house because it was deemed unsafe, and then it collapsed.
0: Okay.
1: See, wow. If you have a house and you're not supposed to be there because it's got structural issues.
0: Mm-hmm.
1: That can, you know, it's a good thing that the family that was living there got out before it collapsed.
0: Yeah.
1: The gas, Philadelphia Gas Works had to shut off the gas to the home so that folks didn't have, you know, explosions to contend with on right. top of that.
0: Right.
1: No one knows why it collapsed. Mm-hmm. And it's kind of making other residents wonder, you know, should I get my home inspected? That's yeah. why when you get, you know, if you're taking out like a FHA loan to buy a house or something, they inspect the house mm-hmm. to make sure it's structurally sound before they give it to you.
0: Yeah.
1: So that's kind of all I have on that right now.
0: And what's, you know, really, thank you for that. And what's really interesting and also sad to note, there are a lot of people, many seniors who have been in their homes for a very, very long time.
1: Mm-hmm.
0: And they don't want to even consider moving, especially when family members say, hey, mom, hey, dad, hey, grandmom, auntie, uncle, mm-hmm. something seems a little off with the house. It doesn't seem like things are sound. Let me get it inspected. And I know firsthand of several instances where the homeowner is just like, no. Sometimes out of fear, because they don't want to find out it's going to be a lot of money that they don't have. Maybe they're not aware of any programs they can qualify for. Maybe they just don't have the energy or time to deal with what it takes to fill out the paperwork for said programs. But more than a few people are in precarious situations with their home for fear of actually having to move. Are there any that you know of? Are there any programs or any people that can help guide folks that might be in that situation who are too afraid to actually do something about it?
1: Well, city council members, Catherine Gilmore Richardson and Curtis Jones, because, you know, this is part of the council member Jones's district, they've been, you know, looking into this to see what they can help out, what kind of services they can connect people to. But this is also something that was kind of addressed as part of Mayor Sherrell Parker's home program.
0: Mm-hmm.
1: Because you have a lot of people who live in homes like this that have been trying to get these homes fixed up, and they can't necessarily afford
0: right.
1: To get them fixed up. And part of the home program was to expand some programs that will allow these folks to get the help they need. So folks might, if you find yourself in that situation, contact your council member to see if you're eligible for assistance under some of the programs that have been put together as part of the home program.
0: Mm-hmm.
1: A lot of folks are afraid that, you know, because first of all, if you get a loan from, you know, like a mortgage loan from mm-hmm. your house that you can use to fix your house, that keeps this from happening. But sometimes you can't afford to do that. And in some cases, you can't even get a loan because despite what people want to tell you, redlining, which is a process that's actually illegal that banks sometimes do to keep from loaning money to places that they deem unsafe, and I put that in quotes, it still goes on. That can kind of make it hard for you to get your house fixed.
0: Right.
1: And, you know, and folks don't, and part of the reason folks don't want to sell their house is because that's the only home they've known. And then you also have communities that don't want you to sell because they're afraid of being gentrified out.
0: Absolutely. So listen, I need to put a pin in that because I have to go to break. When we come back, I'm going to stay on the subject for just a second, because what this also brings up are the many, many, many, many people who have inherited their home but not inherited it through paperwork. I've been living in the house my whole life. My auntie lived in the house her whole life. The auntie passed away. I'm in the house. Now I need to get it fixed, but the paperwork doesn't give me the opportunity to qualify for anything. So let's talk about what's available for folks in that situation and some of the other stories that I see coming across my desk right now. So this is the Midday Break Room. We are getting the news we can use with Mrs. Denise Clay Murray. Stick around. We'll be right back after this. I'm Tiffany Bacon, and I'm the host of the Midday Break Room, Monday through Thursday, 10 a.m. until 1 p.m. on WURD. 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
0: And welcome back. It's Midday Break Room here on WURD. Thank you so much for joining us. I am Tiffany Bacon. I am in conversation with Mrs. Denise Clay Murray. She gives us the news we can use. And right before the break, we were talking about the situation of the house collapse in Winfield over the weekend and how often people can be stuck in a situation where you're in a home that has structural issues, that has some damage, or it's just wear and tear from years and years and years and years of neglect, not for anyone's, you know, like, not that anyone intended to neglect the house, but maybe you just don't have the money, access to the support you need to get certain things fixed. And what can happen if you have inherited a home from someone who passed away? They did not have a will. You do not now qualify for the programs that are available because nothing on paper says you own the home. So what supports are there for people in that situation so they don't end up in an unfortunate situation where the house is collapsing or has some structural issues and they cannot get them fixed?
1: I'm glad you asked about that. That's something called tangled title. Mm-hmm. And it's what happens when people are not specific about who gets what because they didn't do a will. And fortunately, Philadelphia does have a program that addresses that. It's through Philadelphia VIP. It's called the Tangled Title Fund. And it's put together through the city's Division of Housing and Community Development. If you go to phillyvip.org/tangled-title-fund, you can get more information on what help is available to you in that circumstance, because you're right. There are certain things you cannot do to your house if you don't have permission to do them. And there's certain programs you're not eligible for, like tax assistance or assistance to fix up your home, like to put a new roof on or different things, if you don't outright own title to the home.
0: Yeah.
1: So if you go to Philadelphia VIP, you can get information about the Tangled Title Fund and information on how to resolve your tangled title. When she was Register of Wills, Tracy Gordon really did a lot with tangled title, and the city has picked that up by adding money in the budget that is supposed explicitly addresses that.
0: Mm-hmm.
1: But, you know, if you need more information on what the city itself does, go to phila.gov, and they can help you with that.
0: Fantastic. Yeah. I know a lot of people are in that situation. And so it's good to know that there's a place they can go to find out more. Let's talk about what is happening overseas. So,
1: yes. We had an anniversary to celebrate. And I mean that in the most sarcastic way possible. We are celebrating 6 months of the war in Iraq.
0: It is not a celebration.
1: Yeah, I guess what do you get someone, you know, for an anniversary of a war that's basically going to make it impossible for us to drive cars for a while because of gas prices. You know, maybe if you get to the polls in November, I'm just going to say. But, yeah, right now, we're in the sixth month of the war in Iraq. In Iran, I always get that mixed up, I'm sorry. And there's new diplomacy that President Trump is backing, but Iran is like, and we should talk to you. Why? Because, let's face it, you have a conflict going on. We cannot call it a war because Congress did not declare it. You have a conflict that almost everyone in your country, a country that cannot agree on what a fact is these days, agrees that this is bad and you shouldn't have done this. And they're right now, you know, at least according to the New York Times, Iran's like, we can wait you out. We know that, you know, our people will tolerate a lot more than your people. Now, that's an unfair assumption on their part. And you have to remember that Iran, for all intents and purposes, is a theocracy. But, you know, there is an argument that they're right, that they can indeed wait us out and then end up having total control of the Strait of Hormuz. So, you know, that's something to keep an eye on because we are in 6 months of this. And what anyone who has ever, you know, studied military conflicts will tell you, you don't start something without a means of ending it. And right now, there is no means of ending it.
0: And so we are just stuck. And we're stuck looking at the pump. Went to the gas station yesterday and was like, wow. I went to two different ones and just said, wow. We have jumped up. One is darn near $5. And that was, if you don't get, what is the lowest grade? Not 89, the one before that, what is that, 87, whatever it is. If you get the lowest grade, that was like $4 and something. But if you get 89, that was almost $5. And again, I said for the second time yesterday, you must be tripping. But if I want to drive this car, I guess I'm tripping too. And that is what we're dealing with.
1: You're probably not road tripping, but you're probably...
0: That is 100% true. What we have going on at home in this area, what are things that we need to keep our eye on in the city of Philadelphia? What is coming up that we should say, oh, let me pay attention to that?
1: Well, you know, right now we're kind of in a quiet space in Philly. I mean, unless you count the sports pages, which seem to be rather loud these days.
0: For good reason.
1: I mean, the trade deadline for the Philadelphia Phillies is later on this week. And, you know, after last night's game, I say trade everybody. Just get them all out of here. You know.
0: Oh, wow.
1: Put them on a boat. You know,
0: no.
1: Far away.
0: She said, "Get out of here! Scram!"
1: You got to do.
0: That's terrible.
1: But one thing that you know that speaking of the Phillies, because sports gambling has not only become legalized but become so legalized that it actually sponsors sports broadcasts. A fan that got in over his head has sued DraftKings and FanDuel, the two main betting sites for sports betting. They've also sued the National Football League, Genius Sports, and several other, you know, betting apps about, you know, the fact that this person obviously was in over their head. And, you know, yet you get inundated by these sites every time you're watching a game. Well, why that means, you know, something to us for two reasons. One, because the lawsuit, you know, was filed and will be heard in federal court here in Philadelphia. And two, one of the pieces of evidence that came up is a video that Philly's first baseman Bryce Harper did for, I believe it was FanDuel, one of the two. Yeah, he was he did a video for a VIP bettor at FanDuel, basically, you know, hey, happy birthday kind of thing. And athletes do these kinds of things a lot, like Cameo and different things where they, you know, someone pays you to wish someone a happy birthday.
0: Yeah.
1: Like that. But, you know, it gets kind of sticky when it's a gambling site, and he kind of ended up in the middle of that because he claims he didn't know that FanDuel was going to use it for this bettor who is now suing. So that's something to keep an eye on. And the thing is, training camp for the NFL starts this week. On Wednesday, Eagles training camp starts. You know that, you know, everybody's been talking about the Sixers and LeBron James and where he's going to live. I personally think that, you know, I don't know about commuting every day from New York to, you know, come here, but I am in the minority due to the prevailing attitude of, well, you know, you just should be glad he's coming. Okay, I can relate to that. But, you know, but there's a whole lot that's going on in terms of sports betting, and people are getting in over their heads. So it's really, my rule of thumb for any kind of gambling is always do not bet more than you can afford to lose.
0: Mm-hmm.
1: Which is why the most I bet is maybe $20.
0: Mm-hmm.
1: And back in the day when I still lived in Jersey and folks would take the bus to Atlantic City, once I bet all the money that was in that $20 roll of quarters you gave me, I was done for the night.
0: I know that's right. I always put a $20 limit on it because I'm like, yeah, you can't have the house, babe. $20, that's it.
1: I mean, I saw a dude in Vegas literally lose his house at the craft table. And I'm like, man, I do not want to be you when you go home and tell your wife that you lost your house.
0: As the gospel song says, no. Absolutely not. Listen, we need to take a pause. We're going to go to break. When we come back, we have more news of the day, including Diddy got in a fight in jail. We're going to talk about that. Got to talk about that and some other bits of news as we are talking current events and culture on the Midday Break Room. Give us a call. Send your shout outs. Let us know how you're feeling. You can do that on our Facebook page. I see you. I will acknowledge you guys in just a moment, or you can always reach out at 215-634-8065. Stick around. It's the Midday Break Room. We'll be right back after this.
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0: Love that track from Music Soul Child. Welcome back. It is the Midday Break Room here on WURD. I'm Tiffany Bacon. I am in conversation with Mrs. Denise Clay Murray, and I see our regulars are already in the chat. Good morning to Raphael, to Joey Dixon, to Lily, to Miss Shirley J. Carter, and to Jennifer. Thank you all so much for being here this morning. So, Denise, I saw a story come across the screen about Diddy fighting in prison. What's going down with that?
1: Well, apparently Sean Combs, or Diddy as we know him, is in solitary confinement because he got into a violent prison brawl. Now, here's the thing. When you're a famous person and you go to jail, one of two things happens. Either people give you a wide berth because they've got nothing but respect for you and they're helpful to you and they leave you alone. Or you have people who decide, oh, okay, I'm going to make my bones by, you know, beating up a famous person in jail. Obviously, number two happened here.
0: Mm-hmm.
1: But right now he's in solitary. And I'm guessing because he's in solitary and he's being threatened with having his personal property taken away and, you know, some other things that go with being in solitary, that he may have started the fight. Because according to TMZ, which is a source I rarely quote, but they know these kinds of things,
0: mm-hmm.
1: The Bureau of Prisons and rules and regulations were violated by Mr. Combs, and that's why he's in solitary. It doesn't say how long he's going to be there, but he's there with the, you know, bare minimum, and, you know, he gets one social visit per week if he still qualifies because he's in solitary. Now, what,
0: yikes.
1: You know, considering that he's in jail due to some offenses connected to the sexual abuse of women,
0: mm-hmm.
1: that may have led to this. While you had people, when he was on trial, out there, you know, putting baby oil all over themselves and supporting him,
0: mm-hmm.
1: there is a hierarchy in prison. And people who committed sexual offenses against women and children are way at the bottom of it.
0: Mm-hmm. Yeah. Yeah.
1: So,
0: yeah. Okay, we'll keep our eye on it. And by the way, I was checking out a couple of stories that kind of follow up to what you were saying yesterday when we were talking about the announcement of the new Black Panther film, which will be released in 2028. All of a sudden, I started seeing all these posts about people having an issue with the new Black Panther being British. And it made me think about our conversation yesterday. I'm just like, clearly, we have more important things to talk about. And I'm glad we're in a quiet space in the city where things aren't extra crazy, because crazy lives everywhere else in our world. But one thing I noticed today, and maybe you have an answer for this, the roadways since FIFA closed, since school is still on break, the roadways have been eerily empty. What's up with that? Like, well, even at the height of rush hour, I was like, it's a little too easy to get downtown in the morning.
1: Well, you also have a lot of people who are taking their vacation. Everybody
0: at the same time, though?
1: Well,
0: I was like this morning, for example, it really hit me last night when I was coming back from the concert. Normally around that time, there's a couple of people on Kelly Drive. Mm-hmm. It wasn't 1 a.m. It wasn't even midnight. I was on that bad boy by myself the whole ride. And I said, this is weird.
1: Mm-hmm.
0: This is eerie. This morning, coming into work, when I say I slid down here, no obstruction. Hardly anybody out there with me. I said, what is going on? Is everybody away? Is it a holiday? Am I in the multiverse? What's happening?
1: Well, no, because if you were in the multiverse, that would mean I'm in the multiverse, and I don't even want to think about what the... this is the world we are in. We all need to find Barry Allen, the Flash, and we need to jack him up, because he dropped us off in a nasty timeline.
0: It is, timeline is wicked, but
1: yeah, it's like, nobody, what did you do? You know?
0: Yeah, this is a wicked timeline.
1: But I said that, well, during FIFA Fan Fest, the All-Star Game, Welcome America, the height of the America 250th anniversary celebration, you had a lot of people who were not able to take off from work because they were involved in some way, even tangentially. I can speak, I can't always do it well. In those processes, and it keeps them from being able to take time off. So they probably, that it might be just as simple as folks being able to take the time off they have been wanting to take off, you know, now that things have calmed down a little.
0: Yeah.
1: Or it just might be, you know, because it's weird, because you're right. Usually, Kelly Drive is nuts.
0: Yeah.
1: And
0: at night, there's usually a couple people.
1: In fact, it's still the Indianapolis 500, despite the fact that it's one of those roads I try to drive very slowly, because I don't know what's coming around that turn.
0: Yeah, yeah.
1: But, you know, that it may be something just as simple as that.
0: Okay. I just wanted to make sure I wasn't missing anything, because it was very eerie to be the only person on the road, and it wasn't that late. But besides all of that, I know that there is some work being done. I'm looking at this story about the near completion of Washington Avenue Connector, which is part of the broader vision for the Delaware River Waterfront. So for over a year, Delaware River Waterfront Corporation and Philadelphia Streets Department have been working together to build a more accessible and inviting path along Washington Avenue from 4th Street to Columbus Boulevard. And the Washington Avenue Connector Project has added a multi-use path for pedestrians and cyclists. Uh-oh. Yes, and it includes lots of trees, better lighting. The lighting is always important. And a new median island on the stretch that links South Philly corridor to the waterfront. So they say the project is on track to be largely completed by the end of August.
1: Well, hopefully this project leads to them actually figuring out what to do with the Delaware River waterfront.
0: Mm-hmm.
1: That would be nice. But the thing is, even if they did figure out what to do, it's hard to maintain.
0: Mm-hmm.
1: My husband Chris is from Baltimore.
0: Mm-hmm.
1: And you have Baltimore Inner Harbor, which, you know, was kind of like the standard, you know, for waterfront development for a long time.
0: Right.
1: It's having some issues right now. A lot of the businesses that, you know, called the Inner Harbor home have shut down. I think even the Cheesecake Factory, which oddly enough was my favorite place to go in the Inner Harbor, that may not even be open anymore. They're trying to figure out, a lot of this is what happened with retail during COVID. Retail still hasn't completely recovered from that, because once people discovered they could do all the shopping that they used to do in stores or go to restaurants or any of those things, once people discovered that you could call or get online and order those same things from your house, they're like, well, why should I go out when I can, you know, do it here?
0: Yeah.
1: And you have a lot of people, you have a lot of businesses, like Bed Bath & Beyond is completely online now.
0: Yeah.
1: That, you know, decided that, okay, we're going to go to where our customers are, and our customers are online.
0: Yeah.
1: So that's what we're going to do. But, you know, it'll be good to see what they do with that, with you know, the area, now that there is going to be a way for people to get there that doesn't require, you know, dodging cars.
0: Yeah, yeah, absolutely.
1: But, you know, one of the things that was briefly talked about, and I doubt it will come up in conversation again, but one of the things that was briefly talked about, well, actually, it might not come in conversation for this group of people, but one of the things that came up was possibly putting the Sixers Stadium on the waterfront.
0: Mm.
1: I don't know if that would have worked or not. And, you know, someone brought up the idea of maybe the Eagles, because the Eagles are looking to either remodel their stadium, remodel Lincoln Financial Field, or build a new stadium sometime in the next 10 years. Maybe putting that on the waterfront, but I don't see that happening either, because if you've ever been to South Philadelphia during an Eagles game and the traffic and stuff, there's no way that Penn Landing could support that.
0: Yeah. Yeah, absolutely. But what we do have down on the waterfront, if you like to hang out, go on a date, hang out with your buds, or just have some moments to yourself, Spruce Street Harbor Park has definitely provided a lot of fun activities. And I think at least twice a year I go down there. I know there have been some parties that happen by the waterfront. So if you love house music, there's usually some house music events that happen down there, live music events. There's lots of activities. You can do boat rides and things of that nature. So there is quite a bit of activity. And if you haven't been to Spruce Street Harbor Park, I do encourage people to go check it out before the warm weather goes away for the year. So you can always go to DelawareRiverWaterfront.com to find out more about what's happening. I'm looking at some of the things, like they have these swan boats that look like a lot of fun. So if you're looking for fun things to do on a weekend evening and you want to go down by the water, I recommend that highly. With that said, we got to go, Mrs. Denise Clay Murray. How can people follow all that you do?
1: Well, you can follow me at Denise the Writer on Threads, Instagram, Twitter, because I refuse to call it X, and Blue Sky. And I'm Denise Clay Murray on Facebook. And hopefully everybody has a great few days.
0: Yes.
1: And remember, the flash flood watch does not end until tomorrow. So keep your eye out.
0: Absolutely. With that, thank you so much, Denise. I appreciate your presence as always.
1: No problem. Thank you.
0: All right, y'all, stick around. We got to take a break, but we have more of the Midday Break Room right after this.
2: This is Freedom Journeys, celebrating the lives of 250 phenomenal Philadelphians.
3: I'm Deborah Willis. I am a professor at New York University in the photography department. I write about photography, I make images, and I curate exhibitions on African American photography. I grew up in North Philly. My mom had a beauty shop. In the beauty shop, my mom had all of the magazines of Black culture and American culture. I couldn't read, but I could read the photographs. And that's what turned my mind and interest into photography. When I studied photography, there were no Black photographers in my history book. And I asked the question, where are the Black photographers? So fast forward in the 70s to college, and I asked one question, I asked another question, and then one of my professors, her name is Ann Tucker, encouraged me to work on a semester-long project, which ended up a lifelong project. Looking and searching, writing letters in 1973 and 74 to Gordon Parks and Juanita Sleet, Morgan and Marvin Smith, all of these wonderful photographers who were in that time in their 60s to the 80s and 90s in terms of their lifetime. They responded. They were identifying Black families and not the negative family images that were seen of the struggle of a single mother. But sometimes it was the whole family that was a part of it. They were not publishing these images in magazines, but they were hired by Black families to document their lifestyles. After I discovered some of their work in the WPA federal files and FSA files, I decided to go to the Schomburg Center to look to see other names and other photographers. And I was hopeful at the time that their images would have an opportunity to circulate. And I decided to re-catalog and redefine the photographic collection. I was working full-time and at night working on the book, just going through those experiences. And it worked. You know, it really worked. I've taught a number of the photographers and image makers who are working now. My son, Hank Willis Thomas, his work has been transforming ways to look at Black culture. We have to acknowledge in this 250th anniversary the contributions of Black people in Philadelphia.
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1: 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And welcome back. This is the Midday Break Room here on WURD. You know, all month long, Word Radio is creating space for honest conversations about Black mental health, healing, and wellness. And it's brought to you in observance of National Minority Mental Health Month and by Keystone First and Community Behavioral Health. So make sure you keep listening through the end of this week, which is the end of the month of July, to hear more poignant conversations about our mental health. Well, right now, it is my pleasure to welcome my next guest to the program, who is here to talk about our financial health within a marriage. And we know that can be the cause of many an argument and sometimes the end of the union. So joining us right now is the founder of the Center for Intimacy and Relationships, Camille Espinoza. Hello, Camille. Welcome to the program.
3: Hello, Tiffany. Thank you so much for having me.
1: No problem. Thank you for being here. It's a very important conversation to have when you think about marriage, you think about love, you think about sharing life together. That also means sharing and managing the money together. And it can be the source of a lot of headaches and sometimes the end of the relationship. So let's back things up. Before we even enter the marriage, what are the things that people really should talk about and be clear on with their partner before they walk down the aisle?
3: That is a really good question. As a couples therapist, I see this type of thing all the time in my office. People come in, sometimes they're married, sometimes they're not married, sometimes they're looking for premarital counseling, and they're interested in knowing how they can talk about money and how they can maybe resolve some early conflicts about money. So I'd say the first thing you want to do is try to be as honest and curious as possible. So you want to recognize that money in our society is a very sensitive subject. So you want to kind of approach it with some delicacy with your partner. If you're interested in getting married, you might want to bring up the subject by saying things like, well, if we're going to get married, I think that we should talk a little bit about money, make sure that we have the same values and priorities around it, right? You want to approach it not so much from the details of the budget and more about the overall philosophy, the overall values, the overall priorities. And you want to approach it as an opportunity to get to know your partner, right? So when couples come in and they're arguing about money, I always say it's never about the money. It's always about what's underneath it, what's important, what this means to you. So for example, if someone says, it's really important to me that we buy a car, and they're just absolutely adamant about it, or it's a certain particular type of car. Instead of kind of arguing with them about, well, what can you afford or how much does it cost, I might say, why is this so important to you? What is the meaning behind this? If you were able to afford this, what would it mean? If you aren't able to afford this, what does it mean, right? So you see these opportunities for couples to really get to know one another and understand what's driving their spending habits and driving their attitudes about money.
1: Okay, so when, say, you know, life changes, say you start out really, really young, your thoughts about it may be one thing, you may be on top of it, but then as life goes on, situations change, your view of money changes. What is your best advice on how to adjust as you and your partner spend more time together and your views adjust?
3: I would say the same thing about money that I would say about anything. As we go through phases of life, we change, and it's important to get to know your partner at every single stage. You know, they say you have about, you know, 5 or 10 marriages within one marriage because everyone is changing so much. So I would use these as opportunities to notice it and again explore and get to know your partner. So you might say something like, well, I noticed that it used to be really important to you that we have this car, and now it seems like the most important thing is saving. I'm noticing a change. Is there something going on? And then your partner might say, well, you know, I'm glad you brought that up. Now that such and such has happened in my life, I actually care less about the car and more about the saving. And this is why. And see, there's an opportunity. It's always a window of opportunity for knowing your partner and understanding.
1: Yeah. There are times where you make a very strong effort to get to know them, and their communication style doesn't necessarily give you an idea of exactly how they feel about money until you're in it. And you're like, I know what you said, but I'm watching what you're doing. Those two things do not match. Your advice on managing that when the discovery is clear, and what to do so that the situation doesn't get worse.
3: I like how you phrase that, actually. I might say something just like that. I might say, I noticed you said this, but then this is happening. But you want to say it with a tone that's very curious to help them kind of understand and tune into themselves, as opposed to accusatory. So what you had just said, if you said with a different tone, would actually mean something very different. Mm-hmm. It would be very like, you know, like accusatory or condescending, but instead the way you said it, I thought was very, you know, very neutral, very matter of fact, very interested. So I would try to approach things that way. You know, it's important, I think, for a couple, especially if they are married, to really understand their finances and understand and agree on at least the bigger picture of things, and to be transparent, to know what's going on, and to essentially set goals together and hold each other accountable.
1: Very good. So in the time that you have done this work, what are some of the things that you have found most surprising in working with couples and their issues around money?
3: You know, what I have found surprising is the great degree of variety of how

0: religious setting, there are some who believe that there should not be separate accounts. In fact, that you are against your faith if you have separate accounts. That shows distrust. That mm-hmm. shows you are not fully aligned. But yet, we see time and time again, there are many great reasons, especially for women, to have their own in the event that they find out that their partner is abusive and they need to get up out of there. They need to have access to some money. When you're talking about planning a life with someone and you are concerned, or you just want to leave the door open for maybe there's something I'm missing, so just to make sure I'm okay in the event that mm-hmm. I'm missing something critical, how do you advise someone to plan accordingly? You want to be aligned, but you also know that there is always the possibility that something terrible could happen and I need to access to my own.
1: Mm-hmm. That's a really good question. I would say that it's important to talk about why that money is important, why it's important to have it separately, and what it means. So I have found that money carries meaning, whether that meaning is you've got money in a savings account and you hope and know you probably won't ever have to use it, but it makes you feel secure at night. That's the meaning of that money, right? And it's okay to talk about that with your partner and to come to agreement and arrangement around that. I have found that when couples are understanding of each other and really tuned into each other, the practical solutions are actually very easy and come to them. So what you're describing, I'm already thinking of about 10 different ways we could approach that. Could you have some money here and some shared here? Could you have like assigned meaning to the particular savings account? I have couples who do that. They say, I just need to know there's a certain amount of money in my name over here, and I just need to know it's sitting there. And the other partner's like, okay, as long as I know transparently where it is or what it is, right? So you kind of have to understand what each person's underlying needs are and underlying meaning is around all of this money. And these are all opportunities. If a couple was in my office, these are incredible opportunities for understanding one another. So if another partner said, no, it's really important to me that we have everything shared, I would say, well, why? What does that mean to you? What does that say to you? And so you really have to help the couple understand, again, the meaning and the underlying values and the underlying drivers. And then from there, the solutions really honestly become very easy and obvious with what to do.
0: Mm-hmm. Okay. Talk to us a little bit about when you love that person, everything aligns except the money. Someone is making significantly more than the other, and the person who's not making as much may feel a little insecure at the wealth gap. How do you manage that and still keep the relationship together?
1: That is a good question. I do see that a lot. Another common thing I see is somebody who really wants to spend a lot and have a very comfortable lifestyle, and the other person that honestly doesn't care. They just don't care about money. They're very happy living a very simple lifestyle, and the two of them have conflict. And I would approach it in a similar way. I would say, well, what does this mean about you? Does this introduce a power dynamic between the two of you that we need to really make explicit and clear? What is happening here around money? Like, are we valuing contributions to the home based on money, or is it based on effort and time? Like, what's going on here? What is this worldview? So usually when this conflict comes out, it's because people have not really stated explicitly or figured out even for themselves what it is that they value in terms of contributions to the home, what kind of power dynamic, if any, they're comfortable with or they perceive or have. You know, I have couples who come in where one is making all of the money, the other person is a stay-at-home parent, and there's no issue at all about it. There's no power differential. They're fine because they figured it out. I've had couples with the same thing, and it's the reverse. So it's really not a matter of the circumstance. It's more about the approach and the attitude and the personal beliefs that the couple brings in. I try to encourage my couples to have what I call like a design your own marriage, meaning like, what does your marriage or your relationship, what do you want it to mean for you, right? So in your marriage, what does money mean? In your marriage, what does contribution mean? In your marriage, what does power inequality or power equity mean? And then I help them try to kind of co-create that.
0: Yeah.

0: I know of a couple situations where the argument starts with, yes, we have a shared account. We have our individual accounts, but we have a shared account. And in the shared account, we are paying all of the bills. And one person decides to take money from said share account to buy something that the other person feels is frivolous. And they did not consult with the other person before making said purchase. How do you help a couple that is in that kerfunkel and it leads to other feelings, like you said, that are related to something else that may not be about money, but it's exasperated with this one incident?
1: I would see this as a classic boundary break, right? So I would say if the two of you had an agreement that you would only spend money, you know, like I try to help them really get their boundaries clear. So if they have a shared account, what's the agreement around that? That you have to check with each other about everything? Is it only if it's only a certain amount? If it's, you have to check with each other when you buy groceries? Like, what is the agreement here? Is there confusion? Do we need to figure this out? And if there's a boundary break where somebody doesn't follow the boundaries that they agree on, I mean, in session, I would say, like, okay, help me understand this. There was a boundary here. It was broken. What happened? What was the meaning behind that? What did you do that for a certain reason? Did you not understand? Was it that you felt like you wanted to just be independent and spend your own money? Like, what's going on here? You know, this is just like anything else that comes up in relationships. People subtly break boundaries all the time. And what we have to do is acknowledge it and repair that.
0: Okay. We're going to go to break in a second. So I'm going to ask you a two-part question. If you can get through the first part before we go to break, that would be great. Give us the top three questions a person should ask their partner about money before marriage. After the break, what are the top three questions a person should ask their partner mid-marriage, after they've been married a year or two or so?
1: Okay. All right. Well, the first question I would ask is, what's important to you about money? What does money mean to you? And I would leave it open, you know, see what they say. The second question I would ask is, tell me about the culture of money in your family growing up. What did you learn about money when you were a child? What were the lessons you learned? The good ones, the happy ones, the sad ones? What does it mean to you? And then the third question I would ask is, I mean, I would ask, how much money do you make? And how much debt do you have? I think that's very important to know before you go into a marriage. And what's most important is if you can talk about that comfortably. It's actually not so important the answer, the number. It's more about, are they able to talk about it with you? If you're about to get married, it's something you need to be able to talk about, not just how much money you make, but how much debt. Do you have student debt? Do you have credit card debt? Do you have mortgages? How does that work?
0: Good stuff. All right. So we're going to go to break. When we come back, same question. The second part of that question is, what are the top three questions you should ask your partner after you've been married? And then how often should you ask those questions during the marriage? So we're going to continue this conversation. If you have any questions for our guest, now's a good time to call. 215-634-8065. Stick around. It's the Midday Break Room. We'll be right back after this. 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
11: That is what we are talking about right now on the Midday Break Room. We're talking about that money in your marriage and in your relationship. Welcome back. It is the Midday Break Room. I'm Tiffany Bacon in conversation with the founder of the Center for Intimacy and Relationships, Camille Espinoza. Camille has been providing us with great information on how to handle situations in the marriage, before the marriage, during the marriage. And right now, part two of the question that I asked before the break, or what are the top three questions couples should ask each other after they've been married for a while? And you can give us a what that while looks like after a year, after a couple of years. What are the questions, and when should you pose these questions?
1: Well, first I'd say you should pose the questions anytime it's coming up. If you're thinking about it, if you're thinking about it more than two or three times, that means it's something that you need to bring up. So I'd say that. In terms of when to bring it up, I think it's a great idea for couples to have check-ins, especially around money and budget. I mean, if you're running a house together, especially if you have children, there's going to be just a lot of practical matters, you know, what to spend, what's going on, the budget. So I encourage couples, ideally, you know, after they've had these conversations about what money means to you, what are your bigger picture goals, then you have to kind of sit down and figure out, okay, well, what's going to be our real day-to-day numbers here, and who's going to be in charge of it? So I would say that's something you need to be thinking about too. Like, who is somebody running the budget? One of us, both of us, neither of us? Is someone tracking these bills every month to make sure that we're staying on the budget? Are we going to set up automatic savings into our accounts? Those types of things. And so it would be good. I mean, I like to say to check in at least once a year, but really like once a quarter would be good. Like every couple months, just have like a quick check-in to say like, hey, we're on target, things are going well. And some couples want to do that every month, like when the credit card bill comes. Some couples really like to kind of go through and just double check. Kind of depends on you and what you're comfortable with. Mm-hmm. So I would say get comfortable with your partner about figuring out what those expectations are and do that. In terms of what questions to ask, I think the biggest one is to always ask, has anything changed? You know, anything changed both practically and philosophically. So if you, anytime you have a big financial change, like a raise, or if you have a layoff, or if you add a member to your family, or if you have a new expense, whatever that might be, that's also a good time to check in. So has anything changed both practically and also philosophically? Like, has something changed in terms of what your priorities are? So I would say those are kind of the biggest ones. The second question to ask would be more of a kind of say what you're noticing. Like, I'm noticing that you really wanted us to save money so that we could go to the beach for that long weekend, and we did. I'm wondering how that was for you. Or I noticed you really wanted to save for that long beach weekend, but we couldn't go because we had this unexpected car expense. You know, what does that mean? You know, how does that feel for you? Is it really disappointing, or is it okay? So I would look at that. Has anything changed? What are you noticing? And then the third one would really be, I mean, honestly, I don't know if there would be a third one. I mean, it would be following up on the first three questions that I had mentioned before, perhaps. But really, at that point, you're kind of hopefully just kind of like updating what you already know about the person and updating kind of with real life and kind of what's happening.
0: Okay. I am curious about how you guide couples when they're in a situation where one of the partners is deciding to pursue a dream. And in pursuit of that dream, that means there's going to be a big impact on the amount of money that is coming into the home, because they're either going to leave a job, or they've already left the job because they've been laid off. So they're going to pursue this dream, which means there may be nothing or very little coming in while they're working on it.
1: Yeah.
0: That can cause strife, depending on what was happening leading up to that. If the other partner knew about this dream beforehand, or just the temperament of the other partner. How do you guide a couple in that situation before it gets really bad?
1: That's a really good question. I will say that I've actually been through that twice in my own marriage. I've been the one who's changed careers, and now my spouse is changing careers. And I can say that it comes with a lot of emotions. And so the important thing is for the couple to be really honest with themselves about this, right? It can be hard to say, you know, I support you wanting to be happy. And also, I'm really worried. I'm really scared. What are we going to do? Or, you know, I really want to support you, of course, but what does this mean? This means we need to go without something. And what are we going to go without? Mm-hmm. So I encourage people to have the really tough conversations. Really be honest with themselves about the feelings and what's happening, what's coming up. Because what you don't want to have happen is resentment. So if you sit there and say nothing and say like, okay, whatever, then resentment will build, and that will grow. It will latch onto your relationship, and ultimately it can grow and fester and ultimately destroy it. If you have trouble talking about these things, many, many, many people do, I encourage you to seek out a couples therapist. This is what we do. We help couples every day have those tough conversations.
0: So it also seems like just having good basic communication is also important for the money, because the money can be a tipping point of whatever else is going on. If there's no trust, if there's already resentment from something that was never discussed beforehand, the money could just be, you know, the ignition that lets off the bomb, that sets off the bomb.
1: It absolutely is. Money is always a stand-in. It's never about the money. I've never seen a couple come in and it's only about money. It's never about money and numbers. It's about what's underneath that. It's about the feelings underneath, the meaning underneath, the history underneath. We humans all have history and relationship with money, whatever that might be. And that is always coming into the room when you have two people talking about money.
0: Okay. I'm asking you a variety of questions to cover as many situations as I can think of, and please insert some of your own that would be of benefit to our listeners and viewers right now. I'm thinking of a situation that could change the money if you decide to welcome into the home a family member unexpectedly. Mm-hmm. How do you have the conversation about that? If that family member should contribute to the bills or not, if there's strife around how much money it's going to cost to have this extra person in the home, gas, electricity, what food, especially right now with food prices as they are, whatever the case may be. How do you approach that conversation and how to find common ground, especially if one partner does not want the extra person in the home?
1: Well, the first thing I would do is be really honest again about your feelings, expectations. I would say, what are you fearing the most? What are you worried about the most? What is motivating you to do this? Like, what's the best case scenario? What's the worst case scenario? I would be really honest too and frank and transparent about money and how much it's going to cost. So if this person is coming into the home, are you expected to pay for food, utilities? Is this person someone with a job or income? Are they able to contribute? They may not be. I'm imagining if you welcome in an elderly member of your family, they may not have that income. And so you might want to just really, first of all, be really honest with yourselves about how much money this will cost. And then think, be honest with yourself. Do you want or expect this person to contribute, and can they? It depends highly on their situation. And then really just hash that out. Talk about why you expect that, what the deal is. I would also set a time limit on a time to evaluate. So whenever you have a big change like that, you got to say, we are going to check in about this in 1 month's time and then 3 months' time. Even if the check-in is everything's great, we don't need to have a check-in. You want to have a check-in. It might be helpful to have almost a trial. Like if you're saying, well, I'm not so sure, I feel comfortable asking them to help pay rent, then you might say, okay, what we're going to do is we're going to tell them they're going to pay rent for 3 months, and then we're all going to check in 3 months and just see how it's going, right? Mm-hmm. You don't have to, sometimes it helps people to have the safety of a container is what we say, like, okay, we're going to have a time frame, 1 month, 3 months, 6 months, and then we're all going to reevaluate.
0: Okay. Good stuff. All right. Shifting over to couples in business. You decide to start a business with your partner. Mm-hmm. Do's and don'ts to avoid the whole thing imploding, the business and the relationship.
1: That is a very good question. I would say the first thing you want to do is be very clear about your intentions. How much of this business do you want to share? Do you want to share ownership 50-50? I would say you want to kind of get that in writing. You want to be really clear and transparent. Whenever you're mixing business with personal, you want to be very, very clear about your boundaries and expectations. The last thing you want is for somebody to be surprised. I would rather somebody be surprised at the beginning of an experience than the end. Mm-hmm. So if there's something difficult to say, it's almost always better to say it sooner rather than later. So things like, I'm concerned that if we start a business together, that you're going to end up with 100% ownership of the business. You might want to, I encourage you to say that sooner rather than later, mm-hmm. right? And then figure out like what this means, right? Almost treat it almost like, I see it as a dual relationship. You've got a spousal or a relationship, partner relationship with them, and then you've got a business partner relationship. If you were going into business with a friend of yours or a colleague of yours, would you let things go unsaid? Would you let things go without being in writing? No, right?
0: You would not necessarily. And unfortunately, that causes problems too, because that's your friend. You shouldn't have to, you know, there's a lot of people who end up in that situation. So it's easy to think that in a couple situation, you're like, oh, this could be delicate. I don't know what I want to, you know, whatever. Mm-hmm. Can't always assume that because there's a closeness that you wouldn't necessarily initially say, let's put this in writing, because there's something behind that too. The idea for some, the idea of saying, I need to put this in writing, for the other person could say, so what? You don't trust me? Now it's another conversation. You're asking me to put this in writing. So what else don't you trust about me? And now you have this other thing that develops. So how do you approach it so that it doesn't trigger your partner into thinking, oh, now we're going down a rabbit hole of you don't trust me and whatever is after that?
1: I would say these are all opportunities to really know not just your partner, but yourself. All of these are opportunities for you to know within yourself what is important to you and what are your own boundaries. right? And so I, like, this is, you know, there's a saying, marriage is a people growing machine. Like, you know, you get in there and you get tossed around, all relationships really are, and you get presented with situations, and the answer and the question that I would have is, well, how are you going to respond? What's the important thing here for you? Is the important thing here for you being clear about who you are? Is your priority being transparent? Is your priority protecting yourself? Is your priority avoiding the conversation? What is this bringing up for you? What is the priority for you and for each of you in this conflict that you're having, in this situation? Because those that avoid, I might say, why are you avoiding? What are you afraid of? Are you prioritizing not upsetting your partner over other things? That's okay if that's what you're prioritizing. I just want to know so that we're really clear. These situations have a way of making the implicit explicit, and that is what I love about them.
0: Mm-hmm. Okay. So thank you for sharing that, because, again, going back to the communication piece, sometimes money can highlight something that may be hiding in the relationship that you're unaware of just because you just didn't notice it, or your partner didn't show any, like, they didn't show that they were resentful about anything. Maybe they just don't express when they have an issue with something, and then something like this pops up, and now it's like, oh wow, you have an issue. Wait.
1: Yeah.
0: When was this an issue? I didn't know this was a problem.
1: Mm-hmm.
0: Yikes. I know we're running short on time. I do want to put in a few questions about children. Mm-hmm. So when you have the babies, there's people have different ideas about what they want to spend money on for their kids. I'm thinking, first and foremost, schooling, public versus private school. If that conversation isn't had prior to the marriage and it's had once the baby arrives, or while the baby is on its way to being a part of the family, how do you navigate that conversation if you find out in that moment one wants to do private schooling and the other does not?
1: Yeah, I would say it's the same thing as all the others examples. These are opportunities for you to really know yourself and know what's a priority for you. Right. So I have found that couples who are having this conversation, or any of them, it's like, okay, well, why is this so important to you? What does this mean to you? Is the priority here this particular education for a certain reason? Is the priority here that you don't like the public school that you're on the zone for? For the partner that wants public school instead of private, I would say, well, what does this mean for you? And also, I would give the questions about how you grew up. I would say, if a couple came into my office with this, I'd say, well, when you grew up, did you have private school, public school? Did you have a religious school? How was that for you? And then I have found that they all have stories. They'll say, well, I had a public school and I absolutely loved it. Well, I had a private school and I really didn't like it. You know, or I had a religious school and that was really important to me and I want to give that to my kids. Or I had a religious school, but then I didn't join that faith and I really didn't like that and I don't ever want that for my kids, right? It can go either way. And so these are opportunities, again, to really understand what's important to you and understand your values. It has a way of making us very uncomfortable because it pushes things to the top that maybe we didn't want to come to the top, but have to. And that's what happens when you have money issues and also when you just have children, right? They constantly give you these problems and they constantly give you these questions that you have to answer, not about life and about yourself and about your partner.
0: All good stuff. This has really been an empowering and enlightening conversation. I greatly appreciate it. If people would like to reach out to you, if they have more questions than what we were able to cover in our time together, how can they reach you?
1: They can reach me on our website, which is www.centerforintimacy.com. We are couples therapists and sex therapists as well, and we've helped all sorts of people and all sorts of relationships handle all sorts of different conflicts.
0: Fantastic. 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Thank you so much for joining us today on the Midday Break Room. I appreciate you.
1: Thank you. My pleasure.
0: Awesome. All right, y'all, don't touch that dial. When we come back, we're going to do a little history. We're going to find out what happened on this date throughout history. And we're getting ready for today's Midday Mix. One of those moments in history is related to today's Midday Mix. If you didn't hear it in the beginning, I'll tell you again right after this. Some of the most important conversations are the ones we've been taught not to have. 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
0: on WURD. And welcome back. It is the Midday Break Room here on WURD. Going to welcome Super Producer Niall back into the conversation. I am Tiffany Bacon. Thank you so much for being here with us on this wonderful Tuesday. Remember what Denise Clay Murray said earlier. We are under a flash flood warning until tomorrow. So be careful when traveling. The rain could come swiftly and at any time. So if you've not already left the house, make sure you pack your umbrella, some galoshes if you have them, raincoat, rain something to cover yourself up, and just be prepared for the day. All right, Super Producer Niall, welcoming you back into the conversation. Hey, Niall.
22: What's going on, Tiff? How you feeling?
0: Doing all right. It's time to go back into time, though, as we get ready for today's Midday Mix. Our Midday Mix is based on one of the items on our Back in History segment, but I'll get to that in a minute.
22: Mm-hmm.
0: So first and foremost, it was on this date, July 28th, 1868, the 14th Amendment was adopted. Following its ratification by the necessary three-quarters of the United States, the 14th Amendment, granting citizenship to all persons born or naturalized in the U.S., including formerly enslaved people.
22: there needs to be like a little asterisk put to like next to the 14th Amendment, because, you know, as we all know, like, you know, after that, even though it was written down in law, you know, different states, especially down south, would use like various different tips and tricks to still prevent, you know, black folks from voting, and they were still seen, well, we were still seen as second class citizens in a variety of different instances. So, but it was passed on this date in 1868. But yeah, there definitely needs to be some more added context to that. But yeah.
0: Just so folks know what today is. Just so you know. It was on this day, July 28th in 1945, that a plane crashed into the Empire State Building. Now, that's crazy.
22: Mm-hmm.
0: 14 people were killed. The freak accident was caused by heavy fog. It was a B-25 Mitchell bomber with two pilots and one passenger on board, flying from Bedford, Massachusetts to LaGuardia.
22: Interesting.
0: So now, post 9/11, when you hear something like that, the image that we have in our minds is like,
22: yeah,
0: it's one thing.
22: Absolutely.
0: This was long before that, long before the Twin Towers were even built.
22: In a much smaller plane, so.
0: In a much smaller plane, but still people passed away. Absolutely. This happened on this date in 1945. Also, in 1951, Walt Disney's Alice in Wonderland was released. It premiered in New York City. It was the first step in the U.S. theatrical release, giving the film major publicity and became one of the staples in Disney's arsenal. I do remember seeing it and many of those classic Disney films when I was a kid. There used to be a theater at, I think it was 40th and Walnut. If you remember where the I don't know if that McDonald's is back, because I know that McDonald's that used to be on the corner of 40th and Walnut, it was gone for a while. I think it's still gone. But next to that used to be a theater, and they used to just show lots and lots of Disney films. And I remember my mother and I would go in there for like $5 for the two of us.
22: Oh, wow.
0: Can we go back to those prices? $5 for the two of us, and we would just watch Disney movies all day. And that was one of the ones that we saw at 40th and Walnut. So that happened on this date, 1951. On July 28th, 1992, Mary J. Blige releases her debut album, What's the 411. She is the undisputed queen of hip-hop soul, and when she came on the scene, it's like she took over the airwaves for a minute.
22: Mm-hmm.
0: A minute. And when I tell you, it was like her whole style, the whole vibe just changed everything. And all of us young tenderonis, we were with it. We were with it, with the hoop earrings, the baseball cap, the loose fitting clothes. Like, we were with it.
22: Mm.
0: That hip hop vibe, loved it.
22: Everybody was like, go Mary, go
0: listen.
22: Mary.
0: And big shout out to different TV shows of the time that featured folks, like long before Mary was in movies.
22: Mm-hmm.
0: She made appearances on TV to perform, but it was good to see like her on New York Undercover.
22: Mm.
0: What?
22: Right.
0: Let's go. I think she was on, I'm trying to remember. I think she made an appearance on In Living Color, because they were like, you want to talk about propping up the culture,
22: that
0: putting it
22: big
0: out there
22: back in the day. Yeah,
0: what?
22: For sure. Absolutely.
0: What? Sunday nights were owned by the Wayans, understand that. We knew where we were every Sunday night. I think it was 7 o'clock. We were perched in front of the TV and loved how much of the culture was on there every single week. So we're going to reminisce, hint, hint, song from the album. We're going to reminisce on Mary J. Blige's debut release on this date, 92, during the midday mix. So also on this date in 2016, Hillary Clinton accepted the Democratic nomination for president. Oh, what a world we would have had had she won.
22: Yeah.
0: Can the multiverse fix this? This timeline is crazy.
22: Yeah, I guess you gotta call up Doctor Strange so he can cast a spell so that everybody can.
0: I mean,
22: forget.
0: Can we get this? Can we get some of this?
22: I feel you. Yeah, we definitely need some Marvel cinematic magic. You know what I'm saying? So
0: my God, today.
22: I hear you.
0: I mean, yeah. We could have did it again in 24, and we.
22: I feel you. Yeah. Didn't. Like I remember, I was a sophomore. Yeah, I was a sophomore in college, and I remember being with my roommates in our living room watching the TV, seeing the results of the 2016 presidential election, and just like everybody just being in shock. Like we were almost sure that Hillary was going to win, and we was just like, so we just have this guy who's had no political experience whatsoever, you know, come up in here and like. It was just like
0: reality TV host, like
22: right, exactly. And then it's like so scary because I mean, like even now with like the presidential election in 2028, I feel like it's giving a lot of people a lot of boldness because they have like they may have the mentality of I mean I don't have to have any political experience because Trump did it and you know he got two terms, so like I feel like that's going to open up the door for you know a lot more you know unqualified folks. To you know, that's never held any political office before whatsoever. To be like, well, it, like all I need is to be famous and be somewhat likable. Heavy emphasis.
0: Likable isn't even on the table. Like the likability part isn't even on the table at this. It's not even about likable. It's I see me in you.
22: Mm. Right.
0: I don't have to be amazing and
22: just
0: anymore.
22: To be able to appeal to a certain demographic of people. And if you have, you know, that kind of pull, even if you have no political experience, like people will say, well, he did it and he got two terms, so let me see what I can do. And the scariest part is a lot of people may vote for somebody like that. And that's the part that really is, you know, really frightening. So, you know, but, you know, I'm not going to speak that into existence. We'll cross that bridge when we get there. But, yeah, like that was a very pivotal election. And I just remember just being in my dorm room, just like, wow, like this is really about to happen. Like it's, you know, it was definitely a shock to me. So, but yeah.
0: Yeah, devastation. Complete devastation 10 years ago when and I was at the Democratic National Convention when it was here in Philly.
22: Oh wow, that's what's up.
0: That was my one and only convention that I attended. It was, yes, the security thing was quite serious.
22: I'm sure it was.
0: As it should be.
22: I'm sure
0: as it
22: was.
0: Should be.
22: Right.
0: But to be there in the room with all of that energy, with all of that hype, with right. all of that, you know, folks were really, we were really hoping like, yo, it's possible. We hope it's really, really possible mm-hmm. to see President Obama speak live and in person. That was like, great.
22: Right.
0: Nah, that's not what happened. Mm-hmm. That's not what happened.
22: Crazy times.
0: Yeah, so what we are going to do is reminisce a little bit. In this midday mix, it is all about taking it back to 1992 when Mary J. Blige dropped What's the 411. We're about to find out. If you were alive and remember it, let it take you back. If you weren't, just imagine what it was like. Either way, the music is good and it's coming your way. The midday mix is coming up right after this.
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0: Many of us have been inspired to trace our ancestry back to Africa. I know I am one of those people, and we have a very inspirational woman joining us right now who is helping people do just that. She is the co-founder of AfricanAncestry.com. I welcome to the program Dr. Gina Page. Talk about the science behind behind who you should test to have the most accurate results. 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
4: 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It just matters whether or not you have a Y chromosome. 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

0: And welcome back. It is the Midday Break Room here on WURD. Thank you for hanging out with us during today's Midday Mix. We took it back to 1992. Tracks from Mary J. Blige's debut album was the 411. It was released on this date in 92. Oh, the memories, the memories, the memories. So, right now, it is time to speak with our next guest on the program. She is an author of the book, It's No Wonder. It's No Wonder talks about the life and legacy of the late, great Sylvia Moy. Joining us right now is Dr. Margenta Christian. Hello, how are you?
1: Hello, thank you so much for having me.
0: Oh, thank you so much for being here. I am so excited to have this conversation to talk about a legend that some people may not know much about. So let's start with the baseline. Tell us who Sylvia Moy was and why she was so important.
1: Well, Sylvia Moy was a woman that people don't know, but we know her work. She was, during the early 60s, one of Motown's first female in-house songwriters / producers. And she was integral in being Stevie Wonder's early lyricist. There are people who make an assumption that Stevie wrote his own songs lyrically throughout his career, but early on, there was a woman who was actually the one who helped to solidify and save his early career. But prior to her work with Stevie, she also cranked out hits for the Isley Brothers, one of their first and major hits at Motown, and only one was This Old Heart of Mine. She also did something with Kim Weston and Marvin Gaye, It Takes Two. So this woman came with the track record, and she did something that was unprecedented, not only for a Black woman, but for a woman, period, in the music industry.
0: I love that. I love that. And it's so unfortunate that we have some people who are so pivotal in music and we don't know their names. So I'm so glad that you took the time to write about her. So with that, what encouraged you to write her story?
1: I was encouraged to write her story because of what you said initially. People don't know who she is, and admittedly, I didn't know who she was either. And it was only during, if there was such a thing as the gift of COVID, it was that we were still. And I was glued to social media like everyone else, and that's how I found her. And I had never heard the story about Stevie Wonder possibly being released from Motown because he hadn't had a hit song in a while, and he, you know, was growing pains. And I had never even heard that this woman made history in this regard. So my background as a veteran journalist at Johnson Publishing Company during the heyday of Ebony and Jet magazine, if you wanted to find out any history, that's where you went. And when right. I looked in the archives, and I didn't see her name, I didn't hear anything about these stories, that made me a little curious, yet she was continuing to be credited by people. I still found no footprint of what she produced, because also, Motown's first female songwriter was Janie Bradford. And then Motown's first female arranger producer was Raynaud McGordy Singleton. So how did Sylvia Moy fit into the scheme of this? She was the first multi-hyphenate, and she did this at the height of Motown. She came into Motown in 64, 65. It was the machine, Hitsville, USA. She was working simultaneously, consistently, and consecutively alongside the men. And that had never happened before as a songwriter / producer. But women were not considered producers during the 60s. So she was not given the credit, although she mentioned that she was given compensation for two of the songs, but her name was never on the song as a producer then and even to this day.
0: So what needs to happen to rectify the "and to this day" part? Because that is very important. Like, you see, even recent situations like Eve, who was not credited on the Roots "You Got Me" initially, has now since received credit for that album. And that's clear. Like, if you know Eve's voice, you know that's her. And here she is, a rapper on the album, not getting the credit. Now it's been rectified. So is it that the Recording Academy has to spearhead that, getting her name on these records, or who has to spearhead that movement?
1: Well, that's a great question. And what we can do is put that out in the universe. I'll go even a step further. As it relates to the Grammys, Grammy Awards, there's never been a female to win Producer of the Year. There have been females to win Producer of the Year, classical, but non-classical. It would be wonderful for her to be posthumously honored. That would be a great way to rectify and correct this, because she was a producer predating the Carole Kings and the Ellie Greenriches and the Cynthia Wiles. This woman, most of the other women I mentioned, even Valerie Simpson, they all co-wrote with husbands. Sylvia Boyd was by herself doing all of this. And so just as Eve saw, like she said, it doesn't matter how long it takes. If it's yours, it's meant for you, your name is on it. And the same with Sylvia Moy. Because Sylvia Moy, just to show you some semblance and parallels, the first man to ever get Producer of the Year was Tom Bell. Tom Bell was inducted into the Songwriters Hall of Fame with Sylvia in 2006. She was the only female at that time, black or white, and the third person to ever get Producer of the Year was Stevie Wonder. So what better way than to have the first woman who was integral in Stevie Wonder's career to posthumously open that door and make history? Women have been nominated, but none have ever won. It's never too late. And that's what I learned from Eve. It's never too late.
0: Yeah. Absolutely. Absolutely. So this is quite riveting. I'm very curious about what that time was like with her working with Holland Dozier Holland, because that is a phenomenal writing team that produced a whole lot of hits. And apparently she worked with them as well. Talk about what that time was like being in the All Men's Club.
1: Yes, yes,
0: especially
1: yes.
0: At Motown.
1: Oh, yes, yes. Well, I was very fortunate to have spoken with Eddie Holland for my book. And Eddie Holland was the one who actually tapped her. At the time, Holland Dozier Holland, their hands were so full because they were cranking out hits for the Supremes and just so busy. There was a time when he said, I needed some help. And he thought immediately to go to Sylvia, who he tapped to work on This Old Heart of Mine, It's Weak for You by the Isley Brothers. And he said she was the only female, but he said she was different. And he said, I want you to understand how serious and what it was she did during that time, because he acknowledged it was a lot of male testosterone. And these were all alpha males to the nth degree. This woman was very quiet. Yeah. She was laid back, but he said she was a thinker, and he said he liked her style. So the fact that she moved and maneuvered through these systems the way she did so smoothly spoke to who she was. And I said, Stevie Wonder learned from the best. He learned from Sylvia Moy. And so to have Eddie Holland say that she was able to do that, and Smokey Robinson acknowledged that she was a producer. But one thing I learned from those who worked with her was how easy she was to work with. And two of them even described her almost as an angel in some ways with regard to how she was able to. During the 60s, okay, it was not easy. And especially at Motown, they were noted for these competitions. And she was hanging with the men. And the only one. And I was like, wow. After learning all that she did, it made me think it's no wonder we never knew who she was, because during that time, even if you did do this, you weren't going to necessarily be credited for it.
0: Wow. I'm so curious, because I don't want to give away the book. We do want people to read the book, but I'm curious about who else you had a chance to talk with and some of the things that they said about her as well.
1: Well, I talked to Martha Reeves, and Martha Reeves did Sylvia blessed her with some monster hits, My Baby Loves Me, Honey Child, Forget Me Not. And Martha Reeves was very firm when she said that Sylvia was late. And Sylvia was in that studio working. Mm-hmm. She was there to work. Mm-hmm. And you did not see her any other times beyond that. She was a consummate professional. And she said the people wanted a lot from Stevie. She said the only thing Sylvia ever wanted was the music. And the respect this woman had from her colleagues was amazing. Arranger extraordinaire Paul Reiser spoke adoringly of her and her strength. I also was fortunate to speak with the late Barry Strong, as well as Ivy Jo Hunter. So these were people, colleagues, who talked about what she did, and they were in the room, as they say, when it happened. And so also Mickey Stevenson, who was the director of A&R. He was the man who discovered Sylvia in 1964 alongside Marvin Gaye. And so the two of them were instrumental in suggesting that she go and audition at Motown, because she wanted to be a music teacher. And she was just trying to earn money so that she could pay for college. But guess what? She still ended up schooling the world, right?
0: I know that's right.
1: So I was like, all right.
0: That sounds amazing. And it just sounds like this story is primed and ready to be on TV or in a film. I can just see your book being transformed into a film or a television series or what have you, because when I think about great miniseries about artists, it's always the guys. The great ones are always the guys. The only ones I saw that were great that was about a female artist, the one about the Clark sisters on Lifetime, I had to say was really, really good.
1: Yes.
0: Some of the Lifetime ones are a little sketchy for me, but that one was really, really good. But more often than not, like What's Love Got to Do With It was a great film about Tina Turner. But we do need to hear more of the stories about the women, especially if they're producers.
1: Yes.
0: We need that story.
1: We need that story. And the fact that, you know, people, she opened doors, but the fact that that door is still just slightly cracked speaks volumes. They're just not a lot of women producers. USC Annenberg, every year they do their music inclusion initiative. And there was less than five women of color, you know, who were producers. And this was like in 2024. So imagine what it was like in the 60s. There weren't very many women, and not black women, but women, period. So she raised the bar. Once again, it wasn't about race. It was about gender. She opened the door for all women. And that in and of itself should be acknowledged, because we also know that Motown did something very unique. Their music wasn't just for black people or white people. Their music was for all people. So they were doing pop and soul when everybody else, it was either soul or either or. But we all know that the roots always trace back to R&B. And so they were only doing what they've always known, but they opened it up. So Sylvia Moy's work was transcending those boundaries, and the work she did with Stevie Wonder, who was clearly going to be a genius no matter what, and a musical icon. But what Sylvia Moy does is she shows and enters the picture that no one makes it to where they make it alone.
0: Yeah.
1: We all have someone who has helped us along the way. And Sylvia Moy was just one of those people who was integral in Stevie Wonder's early career in life. And what would a world be without the music of Stevie Wonder?
0: And a sad one.
1: And thanks to Sylvia Moy, we don't have to wonder.
0: I know that's right. I want to ask you another question about the life and legacy of the great Sylvia Moy, but I have to go to break. When we come back, I'll ask that question. You can tell us how we can pick up the book. If you're just tuning in, it's the Midday Break Room here on WURD. Stick around. I'll be right back after this.
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3: There is growing discontent and resentment when it comes to data centers. And as these projects continue spreading across the country, their popularity is not spreading with them. A recent poll from Emerson College found that 63% of registered voters say they oppose data centers in or near their communities. Another poll from Ipsos in June shows that 44% of Americans oppose the construction of new data centers, and that opposition also cuts across party lines, but not evenly. According to the Ipsos poll, 54% of Democrats oppose new data center construction. Among Republicans, that number is lower, with 37% opposed. For independents, 43% say they oppose the construction of new data centers. The numbers come as data centers continue facing growing scrutiny from communities concerned about oversight, energy use, and water usage. For AURN News, I'm Jamie Jackson.
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0: 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I'm Tiffany Bacon, and I am in conversation with Dr. Marjana Christian, who is the author of It's No Wonder, about the life and legacy of the late Sylvia Moy, a producer at Motown, who was doing her thing at a time when most women had a hard time getting in the door. And not only did she get in the door, she busted wide open and crafted some amazing songs from the one and only Stevie Wonder and for many other artists. I am curious about her career post Motown, without giving away too many secrets again, so that folks can read the book. But you know, there's always that transition. You're riding high when everything is popping and everything is, you know, firing on all cylinders, but the music industry changed, and how Motown's music was affecting the industry changed between the 70s and the 80s. So what happened there?
1: Well, one thing she did, well, during the 70s, like early, mid 70s, when Motown eventually left Detroit and went to L.A. Because they were looking to spread their wings and to get into television or in film, rather. But Sylvia wanted to stay in Detroit, and she did. So to those who said she wasn't a producer, you know, there's a God has a wonderful sense of humor, because she turned her home into a studio, production studio. And no woman does that if you don't have the skill set to do it. And she her masterpiece studio, she ended up having lots of people who were able to come through and to record and to do things right in their backyard, which was in Detroit, those who didn't want to go elsewhere. And she also worked to help those to follow, youth and others who had an interest in music in general, because music is therapeutic and it's healing and life-saving. And so she worked to help others understand, but also the business of music as well, because it's called the entertainment business for a reason. And she did work with some other local artists beyond that point. While she continued to do other things, mostly behind the scenes, but her footprints remained.
0: Yeah, I'm loving that. I am absolutely loving that. What would you say is the thing that surprised you the most in her story when you were putting this together?
1: What surprised me the most was how much this woman had taken from her, personally and professionally.
0: Can you elaborate just a bit?
1: Personally, there was she had a child, and there are those who believe that nature took its course and something happened with the child, but she left this earth not believing what she was told about the son that she bore. Just to have her music became her children, as she called it. Her songs were her babies after that. But she never lost sight of the child she gave birth to until the day she died. But she, to have written songs, and while she got credit for many of her songs, like The Uptide and I Was Made to Love Her and My Sharia Moore and the Shooby Dooby Doo and With a Child's Heart, there were other songs she didn't get credit for, which became big songs. And that was something, the fact that you could walk this earth and listen to or know that something took place and handle it the way she did, it just really spoke to how Eve dealt with her situation. You're in plain sight, but the grace in which you handle it. And I'm of the firm belief that stay the course. History may be hidden, and people may try to write you out and wipe you out of your own history, but the beautiful thing about it is that it is never erased.
0: All right. A good way to conclude this conversation. I am so curious to find out more about the life and legacy of Sylvia Boy, and I, along with others, can do so if we pick up the book. It's No Wonder. Tell people where they can purchase it.
1: It's No Wonder, the life and legacy of Motown's legendary songwriter Sylvia Moy, is available everywhere books are sold. If you don't have time to read the book, you can listen to the wonderful audiobook or pick up the ebook as well. Something I found out later, after the audiobook was complete, the woman who's reading it is named Lynette R. Freeman, and I found out that she is Rick James's cousin.
0: Get out of town.
1: Yes.
0: Look at all that Motown.
1: All that Motown
0: connection.
1: The Motown energy is just all through the flow, just working. Wow. And I was like, oh, wow. I had no clue, because I'm friends with Rick's brother. And I was looking and saw her name appear on something social media wise. And I'm like, do you know her? He's like, yeah, that's my cousin. And I'm like, get out of here. You know, so such a small world. But once again, everywhere books are sold, you can find the book, the audio book, the ebook of It's No Wonder. It's been a pleasure to share her story, and I'm so thankful for being able to get her name out there and continuing to keep her legacy alive. But in order to have a legacy, people have to know you exist. And so in doing that, this is what I'm doing. As someone said, she's being rescued from obscurity. But as I gave her life, she returned the favor for me. I'm a stage 4 ovarian cancer survivor. And while I was putting the finishing touches on this book, fighting for my life and fighting through some other things as well, I felt God's hand, and Sylvia Moy was along by my side as well. Girl, you got to get better because we got to put this book out next year.
0: That's right.
1: So, hey, the universe is amazing, and this journey is amazing, and it's all wonderful.
0: Awesome. Thank you so much, Dr. Marjana Christian. Thank you so much for your time and for your work on this book.
1: My pleasure. Thank you so much for having me.
0: You're very welcome. All right. You take care.
1: Okay. You too.
0: Bye-bye. All righty. All right, y'all. We're about to close it out for today. But since we're talking about books, the July book 4-hour book club is this one right here. I finally got it. This is what we will be talking about tomorrow on the show. Cooking from scratch, a careful selection of useful recipes. I'm going to make something tonight. We're going to talk about it. Dr. James Peterson will be joining us tomorrow morning in the 10 o'clock hour. This is what we are discussing. If you have not yet picked up the book for our July book club, make sure you get it so you can spend some time this weekend or whenever trying some of the recipes in the book. And it is so pretty on the inside. I can't wait to share the photos and information on the recipes. So that is coming up on the show tomorrow, along with Power Politics and many other features. Much love going out to all of my guests today. Thank you so much for your presence, for all of our regulars, for all the folks who've listened to us for the very first time today. Welcome. Stand with us by the water cooler as we take this journey through the midday break room all throughout the week. Join us tomorrow morning at 10. But of course, I have to say thank you to Super Producer Niall for all that you do. All right, y'all. Have a peaceful, positive, and productive remainder of the day. Try to stay dry and don't touch that dial. Al Sharpton is next. Bye-bye.

0: me to.
1: And it don't matter now, fire. It's like anything you say, I'll do. And it don't matter where you go, I'll come anywhere you want me to. And it don't matter now, fire. It's like anything you say, I'll do.
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live. 28. Do you know what time it is? It's El Sharpton's time. And for the next 3 hours, it's time to... It's time to put aside all pretenses, deception, denial, or fronting. The time has come to keep it real on Keeping It Real with Reverend Al Sharpton. A very good afternoon to you all across the country. Good morning to our West Coast listeners. And welcome to those listening on Sirius XM, Channel 126, The Urban View, where talk empowers and becomes action. I'm coming to you live from our National Action Network corporate headquarters in New York. 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Or you can go on the message board at www.nationalactionnetwork.net. And Bruce Turner is already on the message board saying, good trouble Tuesday, rise up and do something positive. Hello, Rev and Nan message board. Yeah, we call it tell it Tuesday, but I like a good trouble Tuesday. Let's do good trouble Tuesday and tell it Tuesday. There's much to talk about. I love it. And Joanne Hopkins says, good afternoon, Reverend Al Sharpton, and a terrific Tuesday to you. Same to you. Same to you, Ashley. I appreciate you. Have a blessed day. Ashley Mills says, from the DMV. Now, a lot is going on in Washington as I speak. Both the Prime Minister of Israel, Netanyahu, and Zelensky, the president of Ukraine, are in Washington. And they're there for the funeral services today of former senator, well, the late senator, Lindsey Graham. And both Zelensky and Netanyahu were going to the White House to meet with Trump. And it's very interesting because, one, it is clear that the United States has not been able to successfully do what it intended to do in Iran. And now Trump is saying that the Iranians want to come back to the table and talk peace. The Iranians are saying we didn't make no such request. I think he's backed himself in a corner. And the question is, does Netanyahu, who's in the middle of an election, and his greatest vote for me appeal has been that I'm the supporter of Donald Trump. I got the United States on my side. Is he going to try to push Trump to even be more aggressive in Iran? That's one question. Zelensky, who Trump tried to humiliate in their first meeting months ago, now seems to have some cards. You know, if you, many of you remember, Trump said, you don't have no cards. Putin is going to deal with you. You don't have no cards. Well, look like Zelensky went and got some cards, because with the air raids over Russia, with the fact that they're still standing in Ukraine, looks like he has not been bum-rushed or quickly dismissed of by Putin like Trump seemed to think. Now, that does not mean that Putin can't talk him
into something. So let's talk about all of that on a global level, from Iran and Israel to what's going on in the whole battle around Ukraine. I see Randy Davies is saying, good evening, Rev. I'm watching from Liberia, West Africa. I'm coming to Liberia soon. I met last week you an ambassador from Ghana, and I'm talking about after the march, August 28th march in Washington, going to both Ghana and Liberia, bring a delegation. Very, very interesting. Very interesting. Let me also say we need to talk about how Trump has now appealed to the Supreme Court to have an expedited decision. Federal judges are openly questioning how the Justice Department can remain truthful and honest and accurate information in court. ProPublica reviewed hundreds of cases and found more than 40 rulings in which judges specifically challenged the presumption of regularity, the assumption of government officials act lawfully.

voting laws. He, of course, wants to have voting laws where everybody's checked, double-checked, and the so-called SAVE Act. And federal court said he couldn't do the parts he wants to do. He's trying to get the Supreme Court to overturn it. And again, I keep saying to all of the cynics out there, and most of you know some, many of us have them in our family, that why are they fighting like this to try to control who can vote if voting didn't matter? All of this talk that is clothed as militants is really selling us out to the right wing and Trump. All of this clothed as militant language, I don't vote, I just want my check and da-da, that is covering up either that you don't know what you're talking about, or that you are there to help cause confusion so people won't vote so the Republicans and Trump can stay in power. Because there's no other logical reason that I could think you would say things that are such absolutely negative as that and opposite of the truth. So let's talk about all of it. It's Tell It Tuesday, Tell It, Tell It Tuesday, 1-877-532-579.

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1: It's Sybil Wilkes with what we need to know. Diplomatic momentum is quietly building surrounding the ongoing military conflict in the Middle East. Speaking aboard Air Force One, President Trump expressed measured optimism regarding diplomatic negotiations with Iran, noting he maintains plenty of patience for reaching an agreement after U.S. diplomats paused 2 weeks of heavy military strikes to give peace talks space. However, the president sternly cautioned reporters that if a deal falls through, American forces will immediately return to executing targeted military strikes. Across the Midwest, severe weather is causing widespread destruction. A destructive tornado ripped through northeast Wisconsin Monday, causing extensive structural damage and leaving thousands of residents without power. The fast-moving storm system responsible for the twister went on to pummel parts of Illinois and Indiana, prompting active severe thunderstorm watches to the north and northeast of the Louisville, Kentucky metro region. Newly released diary entries from former Chief White House Medical Advisor Dr. Anthony Fauci offer candid glimpses into the COVID-19 pandemic response. Personal accounts released by Senator Rand Paul show Fauci acknowledging an intense media spotlight in early 2020 while observing White House frustration over claims he was outshining President Trump. His final entries from late 2022 highlight the severe political hostility he faced from extreme right-wing factions. And finally, the village of Robbins, Illinois, honored their own NBA champion and hometown hero, Dwayne Wade, over the weekend. Municipal leaders officially renamed South Clair Boulevard, his childhood street, to Dwayne Wade Boulevard, celebrating the star who led Marquette University to the Final Four before embarking on a legendary 16-year professional basketball career. Well done. To subscribe to my free daily newsletter, please visit SybilWilkes.com. For all the news 24/7, go to News1.com. I'm Sybil Wilkes. Be informed. Be empowered.
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0: Keeping it real, I'm your host, Reverend Al Sharpton, and we're back. It's Tell It Tuesday. Good Trouble Tuesday, I like that.
1: Keeping it real.
0: 1-877-532-5797. 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And let's go to the phones. Let's start with the phones. Let's go to Robert in Philadelphia, Pennsylvania, WURD, the word.
2: Hi, Reverend Sharpton. Good afternoon.
0: Good afternoon to you.
2: Yes, my question is, why is the Democrat or Andy Beshear in Kentucky doing anything about McConnell's seat? It's been very quiet. Nobody's mentioned anything about what they're going to do. And if that was Mitch McConnell, he would have been replaced, that person who's been out for a month. So my main concern would be, why haven't Andy Beshear in Kentucky do anything to hold a special election for that seat, since McConnell is not showing any kind of signs, or his wife is not speaking about his condition?
0: Well, I mean, I think that it is a very relevant question you're raising. I know that Governor Beshear was on my show, Politics Nation, about 2 weeks ago, and called on Senator McConnell and his family to come public. And later that day, they came out with this picture of him. And since then, and that's been 2 weeks, I think they came out with another picture yesterday. And the hospital or nursing home, whichever facility he's in, I'm not certain, is saying that he is not of enough health to go back to work. But there's been no definitive statement on his health by a doctor or by his family. And I think that it is increasingly clear that whatever he's ailing from, it seems to be more serious than they thought. And in terms of your question of why won't Beshear go forth and do something, I think that if I recall right, Beshear was saying that the Kentucky Constitution gave him the right to intervene under certain circumstances. I don't know if those circumstances have been met yet. That'd be a very good question for me to raise to Beshear again, because every state constitution is different. So I don't know if, just based on him feeling he's too sick, can he remove him? Does he need evidence? Just like we want evidence that he's not sick, does he need evidence that he is sick in order to remove him, just like that?
2: All right. Okay.
0: All right, thank you for your call. Let me go to Ray in Cincinnati, Ohio. Ray.
3: Appreciate it, Rev. Thanks for taking my call. Me personally, I don't worry about Mitch McConnell. You know, him and his family to the side. Whoever they get to put in this place is going to vote Republican. They're going to vote with Trump anyway. Just like
0: I don't know. If the governor decides, I don't think Beshear would put a MAGA Republican there. Beshear is a Democrat and wants to run for president. I don't think, on the Democratic ticket, I don't think he put a MAGA person in there, if it is only up to the governor.
3: Okay, the reason why I say that, though, I thought, now I could be wrong, if it's like Lindsey Graham, it does it depend on the governor? If it's a Republican senator, you have to have a Republican replacing that senator, or you don't?
0: No, again, I do not know the Constitution, but I know they could not dictate that it has to be the same party. That I'm sure of. No, we can appoint who he wants. If he can make that appointment. The trick comes in is, does he have to make that appointment and it vote by the Kentucky legislature to uphold it? That I don't know. But I know that he does not have to go by the same party, no.
3: Okay. Now, let me say this. When it comes to the 2025 project, which a lot of people don't bring up anymore, he dismantled the government. He laid off hundreds of thousands of federal workers. DOGE gutted a lot of institutions. The FBI, members of the FBI and the DOJ, the experienced ones, they were fired. And I'm sure Trump made billions of dollars, and he gave contracts to companies that his company invested in. So, and I'm thinking, is all this a project of the is a result of the 2025 project? Now, say he's working awfully hard for these last 2 years, going to the Supreme Court for the Save America Act. He's doing more. He's how can I put this? He's working extra as hard as he was when he was running for president. Something is going down in these next 2 years that he hasn't done yet that we don't know. You know, and I'm thinking it's something to do with that 2025 project. I'm like, what else can they do? You know, what else is the Senate and the House is going to let him do in these last 2 years if they keep the House and the Senate? You know, him going to the Supreme Court, it's almost like, okay, he's being bullied in the street. And now he's going to go to his daddy, and his daddy is going to try to make it all better. You know, so there's something going down. I don't know what it is. No one talks about it. That Angelo Carusi, he's all up on that 2025. I know he's on the Cole Walters show a lot. You know, and when I watch it, he doesn't say, well, you know, this is coming next, and it's all due to 2025 project. It's as if everything they put in that 2025 project was complete, but I don't think so. So, you know, that's just my opinion, my thoughts.
0: All right. Thank you for your thoughts and your opinion. Let me go to Brother Jacob in Philadelphia, WURD. Brother Jacob.
1: Hey, peace be unto you, Reverend Sharpton, and your global listeners, man. You know, the brother just said it. You know, when we really look at it, Rev, we ain't got no whole lot of options to save this union, this republic, this democracy, right? And it's a call. I see you putting out a call for the real patriots, right? See, the ones who respect the Constitution, that our young people just went over there in a war, and they stayed true to their oath to the Constitution to protect it against enemies, foreign and domestic. They gave their lives, right? And then you have a leader that we all see. We shouldn't have to say anything to anybody. I don't care what label you wear. Independent, progressive, LGBTQIA, Latinos, whatever label you wear, and you American citizen able to vote, we shouldn't have to say one more word of what's going on to know what we have to do. And like the brother just said, the House and the Senate put in better representation, first of all, the Democrats, to be the majority vote. And that's what we have to do to put the brakes on this guy. That's one of the major things that we have to do. Because then when he start proposing all these simple things, it's no. Without people standing up scared to say no, because they're scared of him and what evil he will put against them. Right? So, man, that them days is over, and we got to do what we got to do. I say to America what the black man is saying. We ain't going out like that, okay? And like our ancestors said, we ain't gonna let nothing turn us around, and we've been working to save this union ever since it's been a union. But we need all of you who understand what they see, not what people are telling them, what you feel. What the one of the presidents said, are you better off today than you were? Yeah, all you got to do is tell the truth. And there ain't no other option. Like I said, all this in-between stuff and playing around, this is not a time to play. This is real. This is not a test. And if you really love this country and what the potential is in America, then you're going to try to save it. And it ain't but one place to go other than over there with the clown show, the craziness. And it would be okay if it was just that, but it's evil with it. So no, we got to kill that noise right there.
0: I agree. Thank you for your call. We'll be right back. Keep it in real. Shopton. Be right back.
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7: 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Y'all the definition of intelligence.
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0: 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Don't forget Politics Nation with Al Sharpton every Saturday and Sunday, 5 p.m. Eastern Time on MS Now. And I'm already working to get the pertinent people, people in the midst of what is going on the show. Last week I had everyone from Hakeem Jeffries, the congressman, Cleo Fields, major figures in the U.S. Congress. We have governors on and others this week. I'm already working on it. Make sure you watch it every Saturday and Sunday at MS Now. Saturday Action Rally, if you're in the tri-state area, you need to be there. I'll be there this Saturday. Got a little medical situation tomorrow, but I'll be back. And at the Saturday Action Rally, I'll be on the show, on this show, but I'll be at the Saturday Action Rally looking for you and you, 9 a.m. to 11 a.m. at the House of Justice of National Action Network, 124th Street in Morningside. Formal address is 6 Hancock Place. Hancock Place is about 3 blocks long. It is actually 124th and Morningside. 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So we want everybody to pack that house out every Saturday as we gear up for the big march on Washington, August 28th, and I'm getting all kind of calls, people saying, how do I get to a bus? People saying we need to stand up. We have not done anything national against what Trump has done to voting and DEI. Well, we're doing it August 28th, the anniversary of the 63 March on Washington. But we're not going to anniversary salute. We're going to commit to the things that they're trying to take back from the 63 marches, Voting Rights Act, Civil Rights Act. We're going to march and raise our voices and show the tens of thousands of us gearing up for that midterm election in November. We'll be just about 3 months out, August 20th. Make sure you're there. Make a statement. Make a wake-up call. Let me know what you need to know to get there, or let me know you're coming. Go to www.nationalactionnetwork.net, www.nationalactionnetwork.net. Carrie Wilson is on our message board saying, question, I'm a homeowner and pay all the city, state property tax. I called the Lafayette, Louisiana department for an appointment for the chief of police. The secretary, Ms. Cherie, didn't plug me in on the chief of police appointment book. And then it cuts off. Do y'all have the rest of that? I do not see the end of that. Let's see if we can pull that up. Because if I can answer and help her, I will. Let me, in the meantime, let's go to Keith in Atlanta, Georgia. Keith, you keeping it real with Al Sharpton.
1: Good afternoon, Mr. Sharp.
0: Good afternoon.
1: Yes, sir. So I'm calling. Thank you for taking my call. I got a quick question. I know I hear people talking about ISIS might be at the polls for the election and all that, to intimidate people and all that stuff. But what I haven't heard is a solution or a remedy. And I was wondering if we had all thought about, had anybody called in, or maybe you thought about our local police being there at the polls. Not only the local police, sheriff's department, state troopers, and even the state National Guard. That being said, the local police their boss is the mayor of the city. Like here in Atlanta, we have a black mayor, so he's in charge over there. He can have them at the polls.
0: One of the things that I can tell you, you're really on the right path, Keith. One of the things I can tell you that we're going to announce at the March on Washington is that we're going to have people all over the country that will be at the polls with cameras. And if we got to provide them, but they don't have it, we will. And for them to challenge their local mayors, to have the local police, their local governors have state troopers. We need to do exactly that. We're going to outline that at the march. And how set up the numbers that people can call us to organize it. Because ICE cannot operate if the local law enforcement is there and people are filming. The minute that they know we're going to have brigades there filming this, they got to think twice before they do something crazy. And I think, again, you know, Mike Tyson, the ex-heavyweight champion, had an expression that I always like to hear. He said, everybody got a plan until they get hit in the mouth. We've not swung back at this. We've allowed them to just beat up on us like we don't have a punch. We have a punch. We can fight back. And that's what we're going to lay out on August 28th. But you're right on target, Keith. Thank you for your call. Let me go to Demetrius in Cleveland, Ohio, WERE. Demetrius.
2: Hey, thank you very much, Shopper, for taking my call as usual. I just want to speak today. I heard on the radio the governor of Ohio. He made an announcement about the Haitians that might be deported back to Haiti. I think this day last week when their visas ran out. So he was saying that they are productive. You know, group of people here in the state of Ohio, they have steady jobs, you know, and they mix into the community. So I think you should be aware, you know, that they are being pinpointed out, you know, to be sent out of this country, even though they have children here. They're being productive individuals in society, and it's unfair for them to be sent back to Haiti when other groups of people are here who may not be as productive. And also they've been stereotyped as being unruly, you know, by the Trump administration when it's not true. So hopefully they will have a means, you know, to appeal, you know, through the court, you know, to justify that they should stay here or get some type of extension because they're not being fairly treated.
0: I don't know what the governor of Ohio is saying, but I've been meeting with Haitian leaders for some time, and we just had a rally, in fact, on Juneteenth Day around this very issue. And I have been dealing with other governors who have been protecting Haitians that's been here, that has a family, that's working here. In fact, I had a breakfast meeting this morning with the governor of New York, Kathy Hochul, and that was on one of the issues we talked about, and she has been consistent on that particular issue. I think you're right. It is very interesting to me that the Trump administration seems to target particularly countries of color and be aggressive with that. And it's now spilled over to, as you could see in the cases in Minneapolis, with Good being killed and Pretty being killed, that once you authorize a lawlessness and recklessness of people that are in law enforcement, they'll do it to whites, as they've done it in Minneapolis. So I think that a threat to all of us is when you do this kind of stuff on a way that is not following the letters of the law, and the law be aligned with what is morally correct. But to target people just from certain countries while you bringing in white South Africans at the United States taxpayers' expense, saying that we're going to give them refuge because they are fighting against white supremacy, when nobody, not even Fox News, has been able to find any examples of people being killed by white supremacy or even threatened in South Africa. You are seeing a clear, blatant racial double standard here. But thank you for your call. Let me go to Reverend Pless in Atlanta, Georgia. Reverend Pless.
3: Good afternoon, Reverend Sharpton. Thank you for taking my call. I'll just start out by saying and telling the truth. We really appreciate National Action Network and what you all are doing and how we're banding together. Reverend, I just wanted to just comment on one thing. Seems like to me what I'm seeing, and I was glad to hear what the previous caller also mentioned about the polls, because that was my idea to find out what was going to be taking place at the polls. So you are teaming up with the NAACP as well, and the organizations that's going to be taking place all across the United States.
0: Absolutely.
3: Every polling place.
0: Absolutely.
3: And Rev, this guy is already starting to hit the campaign trail, telling people that he's been better to them than their parents have been to him. And it's just, it just disturbs me. As one caller said, we have had, and we have fought in every war that this country has had. From before even Frederick Douglass, all the way back to the Revolutionary War. So it's just amazing to me how these people will still put up with this and put up with this foolishness that we're seeing just take place before our eyes. So that's basically
0: I share with you, Reverend, but I also think that as alarming as that is, it's more alarming if we're not pushing back and doing it together. You know, we had a Zoom call the other night, Urban League and all of us on. All of us need to be supportive of the march, but then all of us need to support each other's efforts in each state to secure this vote. This is not about who got the biggest organization or who got the biggest name. Everything is at stake here. This man is trying to wipe us out. And anyone that doesn't take that seriously should not be in a leadership position at all. Thank you for your call. Let's take a break. Be right back. Keeping it real. Shouting. Be right back.
4: 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Breaking news. 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
5: It's Sybil Wilkes with what we need to know. The Department of Justice is turning to the Supreme Court to immediately restore President Trump's executive order restricting mail-in voting regulations. The Solicitor General argued that lower federal courts lacked authority to block the directive, while the Department of Homeland Security and the U.S. Postal Service are still formulating implementation rules. The administration wants immediate high court intervention ahead of the midterms to mandate verified proof of citizenship and stricter postal rules. In immigration developments, federal agents are reportedly preparing a massive enforcement operation targeting migrants in Ohio. Reports indicate that Immigration and Customs Enforcement Officers, or ICE, plan to arrest thousands of Haitian nationals following the recent Supreme Court ruling permitting the administration to revoke temporary protected status. Over 300,000 Haitians nationwide are affected by the status revocation, which allows individuals to reside in the U.S. when conditions back home are unsafe. Campaign season is heating up in Michigan, where the president addressed auto workers at the General Motors Milford Proving Ground. Delivering a campaign-style speech, Mr. Trump credited his foreign auto tariffs with boosting domestic car manufacturing. His appearance is less than 100 days before the midterms and 1 week before Michigan's primary. Finally, recording artist David will stand trial for murder following a week-long preliminary hearing in California. Los Angeles judge ruled that sufficient evidence exists for 19-year-old David Burke to face trial for killing 14-year-old Celeste Rivas Hernandez, whose remains were discovered inside the trunk of Burke's Tesla at a Hollywood tow yard last year. To subscribe to my free daily newsletter, please visit SybilWilkes.com. For all the news 24/7, go to News1.com. I'm Sybil Wilkes. 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

0: Good morning. Good morning, Soulful Sunrisers. Good morning. It is Wednesday. Wellness Wednesday, July 29th, 2026. 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I am Karen Taylor Bass, the host of Soulful Sunrise, where healing meets the airwaves. And this morning, with intentionality, with inspiration, with information that nourishes your mind, body, and soul, that is always our intent. And today on this Wellness Wednesday, I'm really, really, truly excited to have on today Alton Weeks, the CEO and founder of Soulful Organics. And so we're talking about nature's most colorful prescription for us today, fresh juice. Fresh juice, that is the script that any and every doctor would prescribe you for your healing. And these things are all in your kitchen as usual. This morning, my tea du jour is hibiscus. You really can't, oh, maybe you can see it if you're watching on Twitch and Facebook, the color. But what I did is I got up regular time and I did the fresh hibiscus leaves that I bought, sorrel dry. That's what another word for it, but it's hibiscus. And I had it steam or steep for a bit. Then I poured it into my little teacup to have that beautiful experience. And this is good for anti-inflammatory, for vitamin C, antioxidants. It's also great to reduce, it helps with the liver, also helps with, what else? Lower your blood pressure. So if you're looking for a great tea, hibiscus natural is great. You don't even have to buy the tea bags. And that's what today's show really is about, is how we can eat, you know, use plants to sustain us. And so the topic I said was juicing for healing and eating, nourishing the body one sip at a time is what we're talking about today. So let me welcome you into this space with a little morning meditation. Sitting nice and tall wherever you are. If you're driving, be careful. No need to close your eyes, of course. Just want you to bring stillness and awareness into the body this Wednesday. So take a nice inhale as if you're sipping a cup of tea. So you're going to sip through your lips now. Sip and exhale. Sip. Hold the breath. And slowly open your lips and exhale. Now, the next time you inhale, I want you to breathe in through the nose and imagine that your air, everything that you're inhaling is filling your body. That air, that inhalation has vibrant energy and love to nourish you from your toes all the way to the crown and every space in between. So inhale with purpose now. Allow the spine to stretch, the shoulders to fall, the neck to lengthen, the eyes to release and relax, the brain to let go, and exhale any fatigue, any stress. Now, I want you to just bring your arms to the side, drop the shoulders, place the palms or turn the palms forward, and open every finger and stretch here as you inhale. As you inhale here, set your word of the day right between the third eye, the word of the day that's going to propel you, make you stronger, give you the reason just to be this morning and fuel you when things get a little rocky or sticky. Now exhale here and bring the palms, turn the palms facing the legs. I want you to come forward, lift in the arms. Palms are up. Palms are up. Exhale, come back into your chair, raise your arms here, lift your legs for a beautiful full body stretch. Now, if you're driving, you literally can't do that. But what you can do is breathe and bring the shoulders down. That's all you have to do. Hold the breath here and slowly exhale the legs down first. Now the arms, they come into goddess arms. So they are bent, elbows down, shoulders down. Palms forward and turn the fingertips down for a beautiful stretch as if you're playing the piano keys. Drop the shoulders and bring the arms back up. And when I count to three, just drop it. One, two, three. Ha. Just if you're able to recall your word of the day, what that word is, take a nice inhale again and exhale. And our morning affirmation is simply this. Today on July 29th, we're going to timestamp it. I honor my body as a sacred vessel. Every healthy choice I make is an investment. Let me say that again, because maybe you didn't hear that part. Every healthy choice I'm a lean in is an investment. Every healthy choice is an investment. That goes from drinking your water first thing in the morning, having a cup of tea this morning, as opposed to caffeine. If it's caffeine, that's on you. But if you can make a choice, try to go for an herbal tea this morning. I nourish myself with love, with grace and intention. And we're going to sprinkle joy all over that. My word of the day is a $2 word this morning. Maybe it's three. I'm not sure. It's phytonutrients. Phytonutrients. One of the words we use a lot when we are putting together a lot of, when I'm putting together a lot of healthy retreats, phytonutrients is the natural compound found in fruits and vegetables that's going to help protect the plant, but it also supports the human body by providing, once again, like hibiscus, antioxidants and anti-inflammatory properties. So your phytonutrients, right? You're looking for your blueberries, you're looking for your strawberries, you're looking for green food, you're looking for your ginger, you're looking for hibiscus. All those kind of things are going to remind you. Think of color, rich color. And every color that you put on your plate, Soulful Sunrisers, is working for your body. You know when they say eat the rainbow? That's the phytonutrients. Eat the rainbow. You want to have color all over your plates. Some days I'm really great at it. Most days I'm really great at it. But some days I'm just like, I'm just going to carb out. And that's just what it is. And then you pivot and go back to the next day or the next hour. But my question of today, with my word being phytonutrient, I hope I could remember it. But my question of the day is simply this. If you can add just one healthy habit to your daily routine, what would that healthy habit be? If you could just add one healthy habit, just one, what would it be, right? So we're rocking with phytonutrients as the first word. And the question is, what is one healthy habit you can rock with? Remember last week I said, do something for you, do something different for you before 12 noon. I don't know who did it, but this is a continuation. Good morning, Fahim. How are you?
1: Good morning. I'm pretty good.
0: Yeah? Recovered?
1: Yeah, I'm recovered. I got some good sleep yesterday.
0: Okay, good. Happy Wellness Wednesday. What is your word of the day?
1: So I always go off of like the first word that comes to my mind when you ask me. So today, it was space.
0: Okay, you need space. What's up?
1: So not like outer space. I mean, I guess it could be that, but more like just your space, like your personal space, your work space. Just taking care of the space around you.
0: Oh, that's awesome. Okay, so space. And the question of the day is, if you could add one healthy habit to your daily routine and keep it, I'm adding the keep it part. What would that be?
1: Eating breakfast before I come to work.
0: Because you normally bring your breakfast, right?
1: Most times I don't even have breakfast. Like my first meal is around 11 o'clock usually.
0: Wow.
1: I feel like my brain would probably operate better if I wasn't on an empty battery. But it's so early in the morning, when you wake up at, at 5 o'clock. It's like you never think about eating.
0: Yeah. I know it is early. Would you think of like pre-prepping like your meals, like juicing? Or I do overnight oats sometimes, because just like you, I get up early and I can't eat before I start the show. So that's why it's important for me to like to drink my water, my tea, and then I'll have like, when I'm done, I'll have like my oats ready or a juice ready. Sometimes if I'm really splurging, I'll do sourdough bread toasted one slice only, and I'll do avocado spread. I'll do the fresh avocado. So I'll like prepare all the ingredients, not the avocado, but I'll do like the, I like to put on my avocado spread, I like to put fresh red onions, and I put tomatoes, and I put English cucumber. And so I'll cut all those up separately. So when I wake up, after the show, I could toast the sourdough, cut my avocado, spread it, and then all my things that my toppings on top, I put it then, and then I'm not losing time. I'm ready to go, and my food is ready, and I've been intentional about it. So have you thought about pre-prep?
1: I've thought about a few things. Like, I thought about, like, just stuff, you know, grab and go that I can, like, eat in transit to work, but a lot of grab and go stuff isn't healthy. I'm not a big yogurt fan, so I can't do yogurt.
0: What about fruit?
1: Yeah, fruit is always one, but it's just, you just got to keep fruit on hand. Sometimes, you run out, don't have time to go to the store or whatever. I've thought about, like, even something as simple as, like, having, like, a box of cereal here at work and just having, like, a bowl of cereal before I come on air. But then that requires having milk here, and I'm kind of weird about leaving open stuff in public places.
0: So, that's a very good thing to do. Yeah. Yes, I'm glad you're weird about that. Yeah. You know, here's a tip. And I'm going to get to the chat. Good morning, Soulful Sunrisers. One of the things when I was in Bali, I took a class. I took a class on healthy eating for to restore the body. And in the cooking class, the instructor said this that resonated with me. It's like a simple breakfast that you can do. And it's a good grab and go. He said to take fresh granola, get granola, right? Granola from, like, say, a health food store or something, but you know, one with less sugar, because you could look at all the ingredients. So he's like, get fresh granola and then add what you love to the granola. So he said, add mint, because the mint is going to help the body. So add mint, you know, put the granola in a little zippy, and then you could put some mint in a zippy, and then you could cut up some fresh strawberries. Well, I wouldn't tell anybody to get strawberries right now with everything that's happening. I've been more on harder fruit. So if you have, like, pineapples or mango, something with a tough skin, you could cut that up and you could go to work and bring, like, some almond milk as opposed to the real, dairy milk. And you can assemble your grab and go as you eat. And then the mint, that little sprig of mint is going to do so much for it. It's not going to taste like granola. Kid you not. Try that. I'm telling you. And it's such a great, healthy way to start your breakfast. And if you want, you could even put some more nuts on it, some walnuts, like three things of walnuts. But there's ways to get around things. What I've learned about healthy eating, Fahim and Soulful Sunrisers, it is a commitment, and you literally have to pre-prep. Like, and we'll hear from Alton after the break, but I have not found eating healthy where I can grab and go. I got to pre-prep the night before and have things in zippies and be ready, have it in my fridge and walk out the door. I found that. That's what's helped me a lot. And because eating at 11 is late, especially when you're up so early. And then so the brain is just on fume, right on fumes. But I digress. I digress. Mr. Allen, good morning. Miss Shirley, good morning. Mr. Allen's word is resilient. So far we have phytonutrients, space, resilient. And Miss Sis Margaret, who's celebrating 75 on her 75 birthday tour, her word is restored. Sir Sanders Bailey says, good morning. A healthy habit for me is eating fruit. I love all types of fruit. My word today is boundaries. Ooh, I love that word. Love these words. And she says, add more vegetables and more quiet time is a healthy habit that she wants to do. Yes and yes, I love that. Quiet time is so, it's like the gift that keeps on giving. You can get quiet time in your car. Like sometimes when my daughter gets in my car, she's like, you want to play music? I was like, absolutely not. I just want to just be, I just want to drive, and I just want to take in everything, and I just want to have stillness in my ears. I don't want to hear any music. Good morning, Miss Carol. And she says, zip bags are great on the go. They're amazing. You can make a little, like, your leftovers the night before. And here's a good tip.

0: Mr. Joseph, how are you? He says, good morning, Karen Soulful Sisters. Brother Fahim, organic bananas in the morning is a must for men. Did you hear that, Fahim? Organic bananas is a must for men.
1: Okay. Bananas are good.
0: Yeah. And once again, we're talking about, we want to make sure that we're eating fruits where the skin is, you know, is not that penetratable. So like, that is a good one. Bananas. Think of things that have that skin. Because right now, with the FDA doing what they do, which is not great, we want to make certain that the things we're eating, we're at least protected with it as best as possible. So that organic, a little bit more, but it does help, especially these days, and where you're getting it from, right? And Produce Junction is another great place if you have that to get your stuff. All right, what are we going to stretch this morning to? What you got for us this morning? I'm pushing my chair back.
1: Oh, let me get it set up. I wasn't sure if you were doing it after the break or not. Hold on.
0: Oh, yeah. We have time? Yeah, we have time, right? So I'll demo what we're doing. So before we stand, I want you to come halfway on the chair if you are listening to my voice, which I hope you are. I want you to extend one leg. So one leg is bent and the other one is extended. Now bring the opposite arm up. So you have the one leg is extended, and on the opposite side, you're going to bring that arm up. And if you're able to, it's not about big steps. You're going to also engage the core. You're going to bring that leg up and touch. You're going to touch. If you can't do that, cross it across body, cross. So you're getting a crunch across the body as if you're wringing out. You're stretching out the back when you hit the leg. We're going to do 10 on each side of our bodies whenever Fahim is ready. Something different, you know, we got to change it up. Okay. All right. Here we go. One arm up. Let's do 10 on this side. You ready? Go. So let me bring back a little bit. Here we go. One, two. Remember, it's not high. How high? It's doing the exercise. Four, five, six. We're going to hold when we get to 10. 7, 8, 9. Hold. 10. Drop the shoulders where the leg is, that side, on both sides. Bring it down. Bring the arms and legs down and just jog in the chair. So bring the arms close to the body and get on your tippy toes here. You're sitting, so you should be able to engage. But we're going to jog. 10, 9, 8, 7, 6, 5, 4, 3, 2, 1. Stand. If you're able to, come on down. Opposite leg here. Bring the opposite arm up. 10 on this side. Here we go. 1, 2, 3, 4. Engage the navel. Engage the core. 5, 6, 7, 8, 9, 10. Stand. Come back down. Run in place. Sitting or seated. Elbows are tucked in now. So you got them tucked. Thumb is up, stretching. Here we go. 1, 2, 3, 4, 5, 6, 7, 8. Tuck the thumb in. 9, 10. Open, bring it up. Stretch one more time. Bring the legs down, come forward. Go as low as you can for a beautiful stretch. Let the back go. Let everything go. Slowly come up halfway. Look straight ahead. Come back down and bring the arms up, open, and down. Oh, a cute little workout this morning. All right. Flo HB says, good morning, Soulful Sunrises. And Miss Joy says, good morning, everyone. A healthy habit for me is walking for 1 hour, 5 days a week from 5 a.m. to 6 a.m. Love that. Walking is the gift that keeps on giving. I'm telling you, all these things you have around you, you don't have to spend a lot of money to stay healthy. Let me say that again. It's not about spending the money. It's about the consistency. And until you're ready to be consistent, nothing will change. 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Coming up, my guest, so excited to speak with all

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8: 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So my guest today is someone that I love. Like, I have to say, I love. When I lived in New York, Long Island, I, in addition to what I do, I was a consultant for New York City small business. And one of the businesses that I had the pleasure of working with, and we created like an amazing plan that he is still doing, is Alton Weeks, A Weeks from Selfful Organics. He is the master, the CEO and chief juicing officer of Selfful Organics. And his story resonates with all of us. After experiencing a serious health challenge, having a cardiac event, Alton decided that he was going to take over his life, and he'll talk to us about it, but he committed to learning how nutrition and plant-based living could support his wellness journey. And today he's a certified juice therapist, a holistic health therapist, holistic health practitioner, motivational speaker, transformational coach, Navy combat veteran, and founder of company helping people incorporate cold pressed juices. One of the things that's not in here was also a backup singer for Mariah Carey. Like, it goes on and on. Good morning and welcome. How are you?
9: Doing good. Doing good. You hear me?
8: I can hear you loud and clear. Yeah.
9: Doing
8: I love
9: fantastic.
8: Huh?
9: Doing fantastic.
8: Yes, you are. And I love the brand with the Selfful Organics.
9: Oh,
8: so
9: yeah.
8: Let's start out, first of all, with the word of the day, because, you know, this is the place where we set intention. So the words of the day so far, phytonutrients, space, resilient, restored boundaries. What would your word of the day be?
9: My word, I heard you earlier talking about the word of the day.
8: And you still don't have one?
9: Yeah, no.
8: What is it?
9: My word is being intentional.
8: Intentional. Yeah. Okay. Is your word. I think to start, I could do rapid fire, but I think your story is so interesting to so many people who have never heard it, and especially folks who are on medication and have had or compromised heart. Talk about what happened to you.
9: So several years ago, you know.
8: How old were you?
9: I was probably like maybe 39.
8: Okay, 39.
9: I had a cardiac event. So I had a heart attack, you know. And that shook me to my core. But how many people know you always get the warning before the fall? Mm. So on a Tuesday, you know, I was going to physical therapy and they couldn't sign me up. She said, I think you should go to the emergency room. Because, you know, they take your vitals and all that, you know. I didn't go to the emergency room. I left the building and got in my car and went home. That was Tuesday. But on Thursday, here's the next morning, I was putting on these LeBron James compression socks.
8: You know, he's in Philadelphia now.
9: I was ready to do something, and I felt the pain in my chest. But the pain went away in about 10 minutes. So I said, okay. Maybe that was gas, you know, maybe it was a heartburn. So we come up with all these excuses if you haven't been through a cardiac event. So that was two warnings. Then on Saturday when I had a portfolio review at FIT, that pain again came. But I said to myself, I said, well, on Thursday it went away in 10 minutes. But this time it didn't go away. It stayed with me. Mm. And I was squirming, trying to ease the pain. Here I am doing a portfolio review, but the pain is getting more intense. I don't know what's happening because I've never been through a heart attack before. And by this time, I'm on my knees in front of the professor, the dean of the school, and other faculty members still doing my orientation. And no one is saying, are you okay? Do you need a break? But I managed to get myself all the way up to the steps to security and said, I think I'm having a heart attack. I don't know. They called the ambulance, and sure enough, I was having a heart attack. Now, at that time, I was 293 pounds, overweight, broke down on the side of the road, dealing with inflammation, high blood pressure, borderline diabetes, sleep apnea, asthma, and just out of control, and I needed to find a way to heal myself.
8: But even with that, what an amazing, amazing story, because every time I hear it, I just get goosebumps. But the thing about it that I think is important that you omitted when you said is the doctors prescribed, and a lot of doctors, and I'm not shaming any doctors who are listening, do not come for me, because right. I'm not shaming you. What I'm saying is they treat the symptom but not the person and the problem. So what happened next?
9: So of course I go to the hospital and they triage me and say, yeah, you having a heart attack. We could see the enzymes from taking your blood from your heart. And my cardiologist at the time prescribed seven medications for me.
8: He said, Seven.
9: And he said, you would be on these for life. Because if you know anything about having a heart attack, you also have heart damage. Mm. But the seven pills, it just, for some reason, that never resonated with me. To get up in the morning, to start my day, to reach for seven pills every day, and I'm calling myself living my best life. That never resonated. So I had to find a way to do something different. And what I learned and what I discovered is that plant medicine has embedded in their DNA information that corresponds to healing our body on a deep cellular level.
8: Because you also had high cholesterol too.
9: cholesterol, borderline diabetes, all the things that we know in our community we have. But it was the healing and the eating of fruit and vegetables that was living food that healed me.
8: So how did you know that at the time? Right. So how did you get to the point where you will, when you said to yourself, I'm not going to be on 7 medications. So first the mindset is that this is not going to be my life, right? This is not going to be my everyday living. But how did you get the idea of saying, I'm going to go to natural food. I'm going to go to plants and vegetables. And how am I going to juice? Like, how did that come up?
9: That come up because I knew that the 7 medications wasn't going to work. Mm. You are giving me 7 pills for my one heart that's going to screw up my kidneys, my pancreas, and my liver. Because, see, one of the things I do, I'm very curious. So I want to know what this pill is for and what it does. So if you're giving me one pill, I want to find out what else it does to my body. So when I found that information that the side effects, hey, it can damage your liver, this and that, I knew that wasn't the thing for me. And a lot of times we get things from our physician, and because they wear a white coat, we don't push back on them. That's just a person that went to school to study something that you didn't feel like studying for.
8: Well, maybe a little bit more. Let's hope. You
9: know? So I told my physician, I said, okay, I'm going to take your prescription because I want to be in compliance. You know, I'll take your prescription, but I'm also going to do something different. I said, we're going to see which one of these is going to work. He said, fine. And slowly but surely, he saw my numbers start to change drastically. And he said, what are you doing? All your numbers is changing and coming down. And respectfully, I said, I stopped taking your medication. Mm. I said, because that wasn't working. But each year, even before that, I always asked him, can I come off this pill? When he saw the numbers starting to shift, can I come off the blood pressure pill? Can I come off the AC1 diabetes pill? When he saw the, can I come off the asthma pump? I'm breathing better because I'm losing the weight. Remember, I was 293 and the juicing helped me to lose 100 pounds.
8: So
9: not in a week, not in a day, over time.
8: Right, because there's no easy fix for the body. The body, it doesn't just get there one day. And Soulful Sunrises, if you have questions for Mr. Alton Weeks, Soulful Organics, 215-634-8065, 215-634-8065, or you can put it in the chat. My first question is, what juice concoction did you come up with that allowed the body to start to change, that you started to see results? Because I know when you do plants and vegetable, you're mixing different kind of cocktails. So what was like the steady diet of fruits and vegetable that you were like, this is a good juice? Wow.
9: Mm-hmm. The first juice I made, which is our best seller, is called the Green Belly. So that juice has kale in it. It has pineapple in it. It has Granny Smith apple, it has mint, parsley, cucumber, and sometimes I put a lime or ginger in it. So those are the two extra things that I would add or not add to it. But the base of it is the kale, the cucumber, the pineapple, the Granny Smith apple, mint, and parsley. And I started doing that. I don't know what those are going to do. I just know they are alive. I know they're green, they have chlorophyll, that means they have vitamin A, they have vitamin D, vitamin C, all the things that I was deficient in that my body needed. And sure enough, that's the juice I did before I even started mixing and coming up with other juices for the brand. Mm. That one juice helped me change, lose the weight, come off the meds, feel better.
8: So that's the Green Belly.
9: The Green Belly.
8: The Green Belly juice, which, you know, I've ordered your juices several times, and the way it's packaged, the way it's shipped, it's so great. And it's another great way. It's not like a meal replacement, but it's a supplement to making certain that you're eating well that whole entire day. Because, you know, my producer Fahim was talking about, he gets up at 4:45 and, He doesn't eat breakfast till 11.
9: Right.
8: And right now he's changed his course because he's navigating his autoimmune deficiency or challenge. I'm going to use that word.
9: Right.
8: So what would you say, Fahim, do you have a question? I don't want to speak for you. For Alton? About juicing or your breakfast or anything?
10: Oh, you're saying a question about my breakfast?
8: Yeah, like, is there a question you have for him as it relates to, you know, what you can have in the morning or a juice or something to help with as you, you know, you navigate the autoimmune challenge?
10: Well, I know one thing I thought about while you were talking earlier was like maybe pre-preparing like a smoothie. That might mm-hmm. be an easier thing.
9: Yeah, smoothie is great, you know. So I get up at 4 a.m. every day.
8: But that's your military background, though,
9: yeah,
8: right?
9: Yeah, that's military
8: Let's
9: background.
8: Let's just put that out there.
9: Also, yes, that is. That's why I tell people I function in the morning. That's my military background. But I don't have breakfast, but I drink at least 32 ounces of water, and then I head to the gym. So when I come back for the gym, I do my green belly. I have my juice. This is the first thing I would drink outside of the water. And why do I drink this? Because I can't eat 3 to 4 pounds of fruit and vegetable, which is in every bottle that we have, but I can drink it. Mm. So I get my daily recommendation of fruit and vegetable in my body that's going to heal me on a cellular level. So that's one of the things people can think about. So if you get up, first thing you should do is have some warm water with lemon. Why? Because we want to move the toxins out the body that has been flowing, that the body is moving out. This helps to move it even quicker. Warm water, 8 ounce, 12 ounce. Just drink that down, warm water, to get you flowing. Then have you some water. Your body needs to be hydrated. So you want to, you know, put water in your body.
8: Definitely. And I like the smoothie idea because the smoothie he could pre-prep and bring it with him. And that. And what would you put in a smoothie?
9: Me?
8: Good. Yeah. Yeah.
9: Oh, yeah. In a smoothie. I like bananas in my smoothie. I love a good banana. I like oat milk.
8: Yeah.
9: You know, I put some oat milk. Strawberries is great. Blueberries. You know, these are all things that are great. Sometimes put some cashews to make it a little more creamier too.
8: Yeah.
9: Some cashews or some almonds. But if you have allergic to peanuts, just omit those things. But I always tell people say, well, I can't find enough vegetables. I don't know what to do. I always say, what do you like currently?
8: Mm. Hold that thought. We got to go to break. Hold that thought. This is Soulful Sunrise on Progressive Black Talk Media. We are talking to Alton Weeks this morning, Soulful Organics, Master Juicer and Cleanser. And we're going to come back with some more tips, but we'll be right back. We have to pay some bills. So we'll be back.
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12: 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Lisa Fairfax, Total Traffic.
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1: Welcome back. Welcome back, Soulful Sunrisers on Progressive Black Talk Media. We have Alton Weeks with us from Soulful Organics talking about juicing for your life, for your health, but also eating the rainbow. So time goes really fast with this hour. So I want to get to everything and try to get a plank in. Since you are a military guy, I know you understand that we got a plank. Yeah. So the first thing I want to ask you real quickly is, you know, I've been telling the Soulful Sunrisers that they should reconsider having caffeine as their first drink of the morning and replace it with water. So we've been doing hydration toast. Talk about that. Am I off base on that? What about caffeine? Like, do you think that having water first in the morning, like you were saying, the warm water and so forth to set the body? Because what does caffeine do to the body when you have it first thing?
2: So the caffeine, you know, caffeine can give you a burst of energy, but it's not healthy energy. Your body is able to do everything naturally. Some people think they need the tea or they need the caffeine to kick. But if you hydrate your body and you eat the right foods, your body's engine automatically, like I don't drink coffee. I don't drink coffee. I'll have tea, but the tea doesn't have caffeine in it.
1: Yeah.
2: So one of the things people need to think about with the caffeine is if you can get water in, you already hydrated your body, so you don't really need the caffeine that's going to make you feel like you're on edge or make you to feel, oh, I needed this boost, this energy. That's not what that's for. The energy should come from your food.
1: Right. So we're going to do a hydration toast like in 3 minutes, guys. Your water. I know you're ready. So we'll do it. A question in the chat. Calista says, can you please tell us about your experience when you no longer suffer with asthma?
2: Oh, yeah. So because I was 293 pounds, my body was carrying more weight than it was really actually able to. So that caused my breathing to be high. But one of the key things about the asthma that I noticed even before the weight started coming off, I stopped eating dairy. Because up until then, every year, February or March, I was always in the hospital. And once I stopped taking the dairy, the milk, the eggs, once I cut all
1: of
2: that.
1: The cheese too, right?
2: Yes, the cheese too. Once I cut all of that, I no longer was in the hospital. I no longer needed an asthma pump. So always look at the foods you're eating.
1: And journal it.
2: Yeah, milk, dairy, cheese, that causes mucus in your body. So look for an alternative like oat milk, almond milk, cashew milk. Do something different and you can see a drastic change. Yeah. So I no longer needed to go in the hospital. I haven't been in the hospital, needed an asthma pump in over almost 20 years.
1: That's awesome. Another question, and it's CellfulOrganics.com, CellfulOrganics.com. Yeah. Alan says, should the juices be a meal themselves or a supplement?
2: You can supplement it, you know, as you're learning your body, because I don't believe there's one rule because we're all different bodies and it takes different things for each and every one of us to function. I use it as a supplement to the other things that I'm eating healthy with.
1: The one that you have, though, that I know when I have it, the sea moss, the one that has a sea moss in it?
2: Oh, the shake, the protein, vanilla.
1: That would be great for him. That one, when I have that, like literally, I feel like I skip a meal because I am full with the sea moss, you know? So that's one thing that I feel that's like less of a supplement and more like...
2: Yeah, that's a smoothie. That's a meal replacement.
1: Yeah, that is a good meal replacement. Yeah. You always talk about healing at a cellular level. What does that actually mean, Alton?
2: Healing at a cellular level, that means we're not doing surface. We're not doing surface stuff. We're going deeper in the body where you and I came from. So, you know, you and I have been developed. We was the atoms, then we become an organism, we become a cell, and the cell turns into this big organism called a human body. So there are millions, trillions of cells that are in our body that create who we are. So you always want to you always want to heal yourself on a cellular level.
1: Yeah.
2: Because that's where we come from. So that means doing deep work. That means eating the right foods, getting the proper sleep, your meditation, moving the body. A lot of people don't move their body.
1: Yeah.
2: So, and being intentional how you move throughout the day.
1: Yeah, I agree. Foods, another thing, foods that people can buy. What do you think about right now, the whole romaine? I mean, of course, so we know what we think, right? With Psychospora, we know what we think. But what is a good replacement for that? Because sometimes I used to juice my romaine lettuce also, but I'm not doing that now.
2: Right. So, but as you know, I told you I use kale.
1: Yeah, that's true. Kale. So you can make a kale salad, all right? I wasn't thinking because that's a hard skin.
2: You can use anything other than the romaine.
1: Yeah.
2: But also, even before the foods that we're talking about that are having these issues, how are you fortifying yourself in your immune system?
1: Mm.
2: So that when you take anything, that your body has a defense mechanism already built up that when something shows up, it's ready to knock it out and not take you down. So you want to do things to build up your blood, some burdock root, some dandelion, some yellow dock. What are the things that you're putting in your body now that will sustain you should you have to defend yourself off these bacteria and viruses? Because guess what, y'all? It's going to get worse.
1: And that's why I tell people, make sure you're having ginger and garlic if you can every day. You don't eat meat, do you?
2: I don't.
1: Is that because of the cardiac event?
2: It's because I eat for my blood type. And that's one of the things I want you guys to know. Eating right for your blood type. So my blood type is A. And I researched it. And that particular blood type functions better on a vegetarian plant-based diet. If you notice, I didn't say vegan.
1: Yeah.
2: I'm not vegan. I'm plant-based. Meaning everything for me starts with the basis of plants. So people, there's a book called Eat Right for Your Blood Type.
1: That's a great book.
2: You should research
1: what
2: is best for your blood type. Because guess what? You can't put the same gasoline in the same car.
1: No.
2: Would you put the same gas in the Bentley that you will put in an Escort Pinto?
1: Or a Jetta.
2: Right.
1: That I tried.
2: See what happens if you put that Jetta fuel in that Bentley. See how far you It's the same thing with our bodies.
1: Definitely. Fahim says, I take vitamin D, turmeric, omega-3, and beetroot supplements.
2: Excellent.
1: Alan says, are your products sold locally or online only? Both.
2: So online only, and we ship nationally, and we deliver if you're in the New York area.
1: Yeah. But it's amazing. I get it shipped here, and I'm telling you, it's packaged so well that packaging is one of your things. I want to get this in. Quick question. Foods you should have to reduce if you're trying to feel better. Plants and foods to reduce if you're trying to feel better.
2: So stay away from a lot of meat and a lot of carbs. What people don't realize, animals, if you are meat eater, just think about you. Animals get sick too. Animals have cancer too. Animals get depressed too. Animals have viruses and bacteria too. So when you're eating them, think this was a living being that might have cancer that they didn't tell you about, but that you just brought from the store. Mm. And because you're not raising your own cattle, you don't know those cattle. So you got to think about these things and be intentional.
1: Oh, okay. So we got to go quickly. So this is fast. Do a hydration toast for us.
2: Oh, yeah.
1: You toast as you toast. Mention your website and then answer this question. Superfoods. People want to know about superfoods like avocado. So what's our toast?
2: Here's to you guys for starting something new, being intentional about your health and being curious about how your body functions. Let's toast to that.
1: Amen. Mm. Okay, superfoods and how to purchase your juices.
2: You can go to your local health food store and look for foods that are superfoods. So you got superfoods that are in the greens. You know what I'm saying? Your grains. You know, get some of the things like oats.
1: Your phytonutrients, your avocados, your dark leafy
2: and
1: vegetables.
2: And I just started with avocados. I wasn't an avocado fan because I didn't like the gook, but I'm on it now.
1: Yeah, you could do so much with it. And your beets. I mean, superfoods, they're just what they say. They power you up. They transform you. You feel better. They sustain you. You don't have to eat more. You could just eat and be sustained. That is it. How can people, with the 30 seconds I have, get in contact with you and also support Selfful Organics?
2: So you can see me online on Facebook. I think I chatted something in the chat. So you can follow me on the Facebook. Also, on Instagram is Selfful Cold Press. You can follow me there or at selfulorganics.com. So that's Selfful, C-E-L-L-F-U-L, organics with an S, .com.
1: And you're very Googleable. So if you put in Alton, A-L-T-O-N, Weeks, W-E-E-K-E-S, it'll come up and lead you right to the websites and to his social media. Alton, thank you so much for waking up and rising. We didn't get a plank in, but the information is like priceless. So peace and blessings. Can't wait to see you soon. Thanks again. Yes. Soulful Sunrisers. Have an amazing day. And somebody said avocado smoothie with almond or oat milk and honey or agave. So avocado smoothie, I would say I'm not an oat milk person because something about the oats.
2: Oh, you don't like it. So
1: no,
2: you can use cashew.
1: Almond. You could do almond. Honey or agave, which is your
2: choice. I like agave if I have to use it.
1: Yeah, if I have to. I don't use either. All right, everyone. Have an amazing day. Take care. Peace and love.

0: This is Freedom Journeys, celebrating the lives of 250 phenomenal Philadelphians.
1: My name is Chuck Gamble. I'm the president and CEO of Gamblehoff Entertainment. I'm the nephew of Kenny Gamble. Kenny Gamble was a singer. He had a group called Kenny Gamble and the Romeos, and he needed a piano player. So Kenny met Leon Huff at the Schubert Theater on Broad Street, and they entered the elevator together. They were the only two blacks in the elevator, except I understand Leon Huff, Kenny Gamble, and Willie, the elevator operator. They got together later that night, met him late at night, and they themselves wrote about seven songs that night. And Leon Huff was from Camden, New Jersey. His mother put him in front of piano since he was 5 years old. Kenny Gamble grew up in South Philadelphia. Doo-wop was singing in the corners. They started getting together to write, and then they started writing songs for many of the groups in the area. Philadelphia, they call it a big city, but small town. Everybody knows each other here in Philadelphia for the most part. For example, one of the first groups that they wrote for was The Intruders, where they wrote Cowboys the Girls, United. And then they began to write Kenny's first wife, Dee Dee Sharp, some of her songs, not Mashed Potatoes, but he started writing for her. Then the Soul Survivors, Expressway to Your Heart. They were recording groups around the city, and now they're becoming very well known. They were getting requests from a person like Jerry Butler. Then they got a request from Atlantic Records to write for some of their artists, such as Wilson Pickett with Engine Number 9, Archie Bell and the Drells, I Can't Stop Dancing, Soul City Walking. The hits are coming. By 1968 or so, labels were recognizing these young men coming out of Philadelphia. Motown, at one point, wanted to sign them. Kenny Gamble turns down the offer. They get back on the plane, and they said, we just turned down Motown. We've got to make it now. Motown was recording. They were recording a song for the Temptations and the Supremes called I'm Gonna Make You Love Me, written by Gamble and Huff. The song goes to number one around the world with Eddie LaVert and Diana Ross singing So I'm Gonna Make You Love Me. And continued writing. And then by 1970, this is where it all started. Many of the labels was trying to break into black, what was known as black music, and they were trying to beat Motown. Clive Davis, who was a young attorney at CBS, he signed Gamble Huff to a production label at CBS Records, and from there it was history. They were selling 1 million albums a month. They were signing artists so quickly, such as Billy Paul, such as the OJs, Harold Melvin and the Blue Notes, the Jacksons. Michael credits Gamble Huff for showing him how to write songs, write hit songs. Tom Bell, he knew Kenny first, going back in the 60s. Tommy was one of the first black arrangers to write for a label here in Philadelphia called Cameo Parkway Records. So he was different from Leon Huff. Leon Huff was strong. He was soul. Tommy Bell was classically trained. Tommy wrote, his first hits came out of with the Delfinas, La La Means I Love You, Did Not Blow Your Mind, Ready or Not, Here I Come. All the Stylus's hits. From You Are Everything and Everything Is You, it just endlessly goes. So now Tommy becomes a world-renowned producer. And then in 1972, we bought the building that was on Broad and Spruce and made that a Gamble Huff and Bell building for curating songwriters. Bunny Sigler, what can you say? He was a show within himself. Bunny Sigler could write, he could sing, he could produce songs. Kenny Gamble and the Romeos, Bunny was one of the singers in the group. He wrote a lot of the hits for the OJs. He also wrote for Patti LaBelle. He was always a lover. Excellent man, we miss him so much. He was just fun. McFadden and Whitehead. The first major hit that came out of OJs was actually written by McFadden and Whitehead. They have a very significant place in our hearts. Cynthia Biggs, Dexter Wanzel, Charlie Simmons, Bruce Halls, they wrote some of the great songs. Teddy Pendergrass, he comes to us through Hal Melvin and the Blue Notes. He was our drummer. And we recognized through in the studio that he could sing. Teddy had it. Teddy's all 70s, 80s. He's our biggest selling act. They would label him as the next black Elvis Presley. That's how powerful he was going. And then in 1982, March, Teddy has the accident. He's paralyzed. He had to sit down from his diaphragm and sing, and so that was the difference. Gamble and Huff are unique to this city here. Their contribution is that they created songs that were empowerment songs, message songs, and love songs. 3,500 songs came out of the label. It was able to bring a group of mostly all black writers and producers together. They showed the strength of two black men, including Tommy Bell III, that they can make it if you try.
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You're here because you know something. What you know you can't explain, but you feel it. You felt it your entire life. That there's something wrong with the world. You don't know what it is, but

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1: 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And I want to welcome you to another edition of Wake Up with Word Fahim. Good morning.
2: Good morning.
1: How you feel this morning, bro? Yo, I told you yesterday I was going to wear my Devontae Smith jersey today. Right. So I do. Mm-hmm. I have on the jersey of our new number one receiver, Devontae Smith. But I only... My only regret is I don't have a Jalen Carter jersey.
2: Mm-hmm.
1: You know what I mean?
2: Yeah.
1: Because Jalen Carter just became the highest paid defensive tackle in NFL history. Howie just signed everybody. We good to go.
2: Something is going on. I need an investigation done. Y'all can't keep signing all these guys like this. And I was really looking forward to Jalen Carter causing some drama for y'all this offseason.
1: Yeah, he would have done it.
2: And making trade requests. But y'all got him locked in, so got to deal with him for at least the next 4 years. He is an imposing figure. It is the game takes a clearly obvious turn when he is and isn't on the field.
1: That's right.
2: So the only thing you got to worry about him, because it's kind of similar to the Cowboys situation with George Pickens, which is the character issue. Yeah. That's why the Cowboys are kind of hesitant, like, okay, are we going to give this guy this contract and, like, next year he's going to be in jail somewhere because he did something crazy. It's kind of the same thing you get with Jalen Carter.
1: Well, I feel like Jalen Carter already did his crazy. You know what I mean?
2: He got
1: like
2: it out of the system.
1: Yeah, he already did his crazy. And so I really do think that, for the most part, he's kind of been under control with the Eagles. I think he's in a good environment. I think it's an environment where you got a lot of high character guys, a lot of leaders, a lot of guys who pull you to the side. Like, look, man, you know, let's have a conversation. You know what I mean? Like, I feel like it's that kind of atmosphere. We were talking before we got on the air, man. We've had bad owners here.
2: Mm-hmm.
1: We had Norman Brayman. He ain't want to pay nobody. Leonard Toews seemed like he was a gambler. Like, we had, you know, we had bad owners here, and I've lived through that, seen that. Jeff Lurie is just on a different level in terms of his stewardship of the team and in terms of him hiring people and allowing them to do their jobs.
2: Yeah.
1: Howie Roseman grew up, you know, with the Eagles, man. He's been there for, you know, decades now, you know, and has become really the best general manager, I think, in sports, because he knows how to balance free agents and trades and getting guys off waivers and then paying your stars what they deserve, and has been able to stagger those deals over years. It's been masterful, man, the way he's done it, man. So, you know, my hat's off to him.
2: Yeah, when a franchise has an owner and a GM that are on the same page, it's like gold.
1: Yeah.
2: When they work together as a team, they advise each other, you know, help each other through making decisions, and that you know, makes for a good operation, which is why, you know, I feel like the Cowboys have a lot of struggle, because in Cowboy land, the owner and the GM is the same person.
1: Yeah. And you have to have a check and a balance. You have to have more than one person kind of making decisions. You have to have a leader that's confident enough to be able to lean on other people's ideas, you know, and input. You have to have that, man. Yeah. I've learned that as a leader, man. You got to be able to get good people and lean on them and allow them to have real input into what you're doing.
2: Yeah, I mean, what we see on a bigger level, what happens when you let one person make all the decisions.
1: Lord have mercy. Absolutely crazy stuff. So we'll see what happens going forward, but we are certainly looking forward to football season. Here's what I'm wondering, man, after watching the Sixers moves, man, are they becoming that team?
2: Right.
1: You know, when you got a GM that the owner trusts to go ahead and, you know, do what you got to do.
2: Right.
1: Well, you know?
2: Well, I mean, we're saying, me and Ed were talking yesterday, we're saying, like, you know, okay, so they did the whole trusted process thing, even though they're kind of cheating by trying to take credit, like, as LeBron was part of that process.
1: Right.
2: LeBron decided to come here. It had nothing to do with the process.
1: No,
2: but anyway, okay, the process completed. You got this super team, so it's kind of championship or bust. Like, there's no excuses. If the Sixers don't win the championship, you pretty much need to blow it all up.
1: Yeah. Yeah. We'll see. I mean, they got 2 years with LeBron. And if LeBron remains just a key cog in the team, not somebody that's got to do it all, just a cog in the wheel, we'll see what happens. Meanwhile, the 15-year-old arrested after a shootout at a food festival near Seattle Space Needle over the weekend was armed with a ghost gun with an extended magazine, police said Tuesday. Police Chief Sean Barnes told a news conference that the weapon was a 9mm from Polymer 80, a now defunct company that was once a leading manufacturer of ghost gun parts. Investigators also recovered two other weapons and 14 shell casings that had been fired by weapons of two different calibers, he said. The weapon the 15-year-old had been shooting when he surrendered to police was equipped with an extended 33-round magazine. The magazine still had 19 rounds left. Man, oh man, oh man.
2: And again, the age.
1: Yep.
2: How many times are we going to hear about these under 18-year-olds in these major crimes?
1: Yeah. Yeah. It's unfortunate, man, because, you know, as a parent, you do the best you can. Kids are going to do stuff that you don't know about. Kids are going to be places that you don't know about. But they have to hear your voice in the back of their head.
2: Mm-hmm.
1: You know what I mean? Like, you know, what would my dad say? What would my mom say? What would they think? You know, what would this mean for our family if I do this? Like, you know, they have to hear the voices of their parents in their heads, man. And they have to think about, you know, the consequence of that, not only for them, but for their family. You know, your brain's not fully formed yet when you're 15 years old. You still, you know, your brain is literally still developing, man. But you have to have parents, man. And sometimes even then, that's not enough because the kid's going to do what they want to do, man. But, man, in this case, it cost people their lives.
2: Yeah, very unfortunate. I mean, it just makes me wonder, like, what type of parenting is being done? Because I'm like 15 years old. Where's he keeping the gun at?
1: Yeah.
2: It can't be nowhere but in the house.
1: Yeah. Yeah. Absolutely. And so, you know, praying for the victims in that case. Just horrific, man. And hopefully this leads to some change for whatever's happening in and around that community, man. You cannot have us just killing each other for nothing. Civil rights groups allege that some agents involved in immigration raids in Los Angeles last summer used racial slurs when referring to some of the people detained during the operations. According to the Los Angeles Times, the allegations were disclosed in court filings after the groups asked a federal judge to bar agents from making stops based on racial profiling. The report said the alleged racial slurs appear on body camera footage and in text messages. The federal government has not commented on the allegations so far. And so I'm shocked, Fahim. Shocked.
2: Did not see this coming.
1: I know. Like, what do y'all think, man? Who do you think these people are, man?
2: Right.
1: You know, these are the same people marching around in khakis and polo shirts and masks with Confederate flags and talking about they part of the Patriot. I'm like, you know, this is when they finally get a job. This is what they do.
2: Right.
1: Because first they marching around and they, you know, they ain't got no job. And, you know, Trump like, come here. I got something for you. Y'all, I don't worry about the background check. You know what I mean? And, you know, that's who these people are. I'm not surprised.
2: Oh, not at all. These are the type of folks that they ask for. And it made me, thinking about the mask, it made me upset. Because I'm like, yet another thing that was taken from our culture.
1: Yeah.
2: We started a whole shiesty mask thing.
1: How about that?
2: And then they made it illegal everywhere. They're like, oh no, it's a public safety thing. Everybody feels nervous. Not allowed to wear a mask anywhere.
1: Mm-hmm.
2: Now, ICE agents.
1: Yeah.
2: Wearing the same mask.
1: Yeah.
2: Literally the same mask.
1: Yep.
2: It's okay for them. We did it. It was scary.
1: Yeah. Yeah. But now it's not.
2: Right.
1: Yeah. Crazy stuff, man. Speaking of Philadelphia, both city solicitor Rene Garcia and managing director Adam Thiel have resigned from the Parker administration to go into the private sector. Both provided leadership in major moments when the city was facing crisis. Thiel, the former fire commissioner, was front and center when a medical jet crashed in Northeast Philadelphia, helping to lead the response to the disaster. Garcia filed the lawsuits that pushed back against the Trump administration's attempts to erase history at the president's house. Seeing them both leave at nearly the same time is jarring, and I hope it doesn't indicate a bigger problem. But here's what I do know. Philadelphia is tough and resilient and older than the country itself. We've seen things that other people can't imagine, and we've achieved things with less than we have now. On days when we need it, I'll put my body on the line so that Philly can get justice. On nights when it's dark, I'll send up prayers to the heavens. If my brother's broke, I'll give him the sustenance he needs. And for our leaders, when the fanfare is over and the bright lights fade, when the celebration's over and people go home, when tragedy strikes and we all must come together, I'll be there for the place that made me so we can make it right together.

0: personally at SolomonJones1. Watch us on Facebook at Forward. But first, it's the Big Three, the news stories you need to know to kick off your day right here on Wake Up With Words. Story number one, Israeli Prime Minister Benjamin Netanyahu said he had an excellent meeting with President Donald Trump at the White House yesterday, their first sit-down since launching a joint war against Iran, and it offered Netanyahu a chance to smooth out strains in their relationship. The closed-door meeting lasted nearly an hour and a half and was positive and productive, White House Press Secretary Karoline Leavitt said. The White House did not immediately offer more details. It comes as both leaders face growing pressures at home. Netanyahu is up for re-election and is embattled in part because of his deteriorating relationship with Trump. Trump is under pressure to end an unpopular war that has wreaked economic havoc and driven prices higher ahead of midterm elections this November. Later on Tuesday, Iran shattered a brief period of calm in the war by launching multiple ballistic missiles at U.S. forces in the Middle East. The U.S. military said that all of the Iranian missiles were successfully intercepted. An Israeli official briefed on the White House meeting said Netanyahu made it clear to Trump and his cabinet that if Iran were to attack Israel, they would respond, but that beyond that, they would trust the judgment of the president regarding next steps. The official spoke on the condition of anonymity to share details of a private meeting. And so yesterday, both Netanyahu and Volodymyr Zelensky were in Washington, D.C., because yesterday was the beginning of the celebration of life for Lindsey Graham, two-day funeral activities for him. And, you know, these two get in a closed room, start talking about war. We'll see what the Israeli people do. I know the American people are not happy right now with Donald Trump's performance and with the broken promise of no new wars, no forever wars. Well, that's what this is looking like to me.
1: Yeah, and not surprised that the meeting went well because they're one and the same. They're similar people. So, of course, the meeting went well. Anytime he meets with somebody like this, the meeting goes well because they got a similar mindset. Just like when he meets with, you know, Kim Jong-un every now and then, it's a great meeting. Of course it is.
0: Yeah.
1: You love dictators.
0: Yeah. Yeah. It's crazy stuff, man. Brings me to story number two, which we mentioned in story number one. Iran launched multiple ballistic missiles at American forces in the Middle East, shattering that pause in the war. The U.S. military said that the missiles were intercepted. The U.S. and Iran had experienced a period of calm during which neither announced attacks for days, following weeks of escalation over the strategic Strait of Hormuz, the Persian Gulf waterway, and narrow choke point through which 20% of the world's oil normally flows. There was no immediate comment from Tehran on the U.S. military statement or the strikes. Iran effectively closed the strait when the war began by firing at freighters and tankers off its coast or threatening them. Following the signing of an interim ceasefire deal in June, a battle for control over the strait erupted. Iran demanded that ships use a route near its coastline and said it can potentially charge fees. Ships were increasingly navigating a southern route along the coast of Oman under a U.S. overwatch operation when Iran attacked some vessels. Saudi Arabia said earlier on Tuesday that it shot down drones fired by Iran black militias in Iraq for a second day, while Iran-backed Houthi rebels in Yemen claimed to have forced a Saudi oil tanker to turn around as part of their self-styled blockade of the kingdom. And so this is a mess. And what you're hearing now is more and more parties involved in this, right? You're hearing Saudi Arabia now. You're hearing, you know, people in Iraq. You're hearing Houthi rebels in Yemen. You're hearing more and more people embroiled in this. And I don't see any end in sight. I really don't. And you got, you know, Trump and Netanyahu sitting in a room talking about war, and you know, other people are dying, other people's kids are dying, other countries are in chaos, the whole world is paying higher oil prices because y'all decided that y'all want to decide you know, attack this country on your own. And so here we are. It's a mess.
1: Yeah, and this is the danger of having a president that's tied up into businesses and stocks and stuff, because while the country is suffering from just paying the higher gas prices and you know, food supply and, you know, troops dying, while that's happening to the country.

0: country.
1: Yeah.
0: On the back end, you're personally making money.
1: Yeah.
0: So what's your motive? What's your motivation to end it?
1: I know. It is a scary thing. It brings me to story number three, which brings us home. City Council on Tuesday renewed its call for officials to amend their plan to shut 17 Philadelphia schools, saying it had been more than a month since talks broke down over removing schools from the closing list. We're here to basically beg the school board to come back to the negotiating table and let's come up with a plan that we can work with, City Council member Isaiah Thomas said at a news conference at City Hall. And so the school district said, well, you know, I mean, the plan is the plan. This is what it is. And so the question is, do we close all these schools or do we have some money? Where's the money? If you got some money, let's talk about it. You know, but if not, you know, we got to figure out something. I want to know what y'all think. 215-634-8065. What would be your plan to save these 17 schools from shutting down? I'm putting you on City Council this morning. Give me a call. Let me know. 215-634-8065. I am Solomon Jones. This is WURD Radio. We'll be right back.

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1: Hold on now. We've got somebody down in the right lane north on 95. Got a jam up from Girard Avenue to Aramingo. Use caution. Keep your headlights on. Use your turn signals to stay left there. Your southbound ride is unremarkable. Nothing's unusual about your ride south on 95 from the northeast into Center City. You do have an accident eastbound on the I-76 ramp for City Avenue, partially blocking the rampway itself. Slow down, please. Lisa Fairfax, Total Traffic.
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0: Thanks, Solomon. 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
8: The more emotion you pour into anything, the more of that thing you receive. 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And as we well know, many of us typically say all the right things, but do we do them? Because what we have done is we've taken the laws of attraction and misapplied them. We don't take serious the things that we feel we deserve enough in order for them to manifest into our lives. And how do you stop that? Real simple. Monitor what you feel. What you constantly think about, that is exactly what you get.
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0: morning. 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And I want to welcome you back to Wake Up With Word. And, of course, we forget how many hits Stevie had, man.
1: Endless.
0: You know what I mean?
1: And that's just, you know, his songs, not counting whatever songs he wrote for other people.
0: Exactly.
1: Yeah.
0: I mean, and all of them, like, came out in one era, and he just was like, all right, I'm going, you know, I'll go around do shows now.
1: I know one thing.
0: And be packed.
1: Oh, yeah. Absolutely packed. I know one thing I always forget about Stevie Wonder, just because for most of my life, he's been, like, you know, a grown man.
0: Yeah.
1: But I forget, like, when a lot of these songs came out, he was like a kid.
0: Yeah.
1: He was like 19, 20.
0: Yeah, yeah. When he first came out, he was little Stevie Wonder.
1: Yeah.
0: In black and white on TV. You know what I mean? The boy. You know, Stevie Wonder been out here for a minute.
1: Yeah.
0: You know, and so just a fantastic, fantastic artist. What do we do with the schools? So 17 schools are set to close. Originally, it was 20-some schools. Now 17 schools set to close. And, you know, I feel very sad about it because one of those schools is the school in my neighborhood is Pennypacker. And we have been doing work in Pennypacker for many years, both with my church and then with Man Up, and have been working with those kids. I've seen three different principals there. And so it has been many years that I have been doing work through various entities at Pennypacker. Wagner is another school on the list. That school is another school that we work with and with Man Up. We send mentors there to work with kids throughout the school year, as we do at Pennypacker. We'll be at Pennypacker in September for Hope for Philly, which is September 12th. We do that every single year. And so, you know, I mean, I understand the angst and the anger around these schools closing. I understand the you know, the problem that it presents for our communities. You know, one thing I'm concerned with is if you close that school, what happens to the building? Because we can't have big abandoned buildings in the community, right? Does it become housing? Does it become a charter school? Does it become something else? Or does it just sit there like Ada Lewis and end up a place where people are putting bodies? I mean, I just got to be real about it. And so that is a question. Excuse me. That is a question. That is something that I'm concerned about. But I think the other thing I'm concerned about is the fact that the schools are so old and so run down that taking care of them would cost more money than either selling them or closing them. And so what do you do? I mean, from a real practical standpoint, yes. Take the emotion out of it for a minute. Oh, that's my neighborhood school. Okay, your neighborhood school is 100 years old. There's asbestos in your neighborhood school. They've been maintaining it, and you know, you have companies from outside of our community that have been making money maintaining them and just keeping them at the bare minimum so that they can keep coming back and making more money on those contracts. You know, so what do you do? I want to know what y'all think. 215-634-8065. That, of course, the number you can call to get in on the conversation right here at WURD Radio. And I understand City Council, because City Council has to represent their constituents. So those who are representing specific districts, if the people in their district don't want the school closed, they got to come out and represent the people. If they don't, then they're not doing their job. So I get that. But you got a school district in Philadelphia that can't raise its own money, can't raise taxes, and is dependent on the state and the city in order to fund the schools. They've now borrowed, and we're going to be talking with Kristen Graham a little bit later on in the week about that. They've now borrowed money to pay their bills. This is where our school district is, right? And so my question is, what do we do? What is the plan? Okay, you don't want the schools closed? Fine, what do we do? That's what I want to know, because maybe y'all have a better idea than the people in charge. So I want to hear from you, man. Give me a call, 215-634-8065. 6-5. That, of course, the number you can call to get in on the conversation right here at WURD Radio. So the other thing that's happening, you got Netanyahu and Trump meeting, talking about this war. You got more and more parties involved in this war. And it just seems like it's not something that's going to end well or end soon. So I want to know what you think about that as well. Give me a call, 215-634-8065. They supposed to be there morning, Lindsey Graham. They there in the room talking about a war. Give me a call. Let me know what you think, man. 215-634-8065 is the number you can call to get in. Let's go to Al from the Northeast. He's online, too. Go ahead, Al.
2: Hey, good morning, Simon. Family. How you doing?
0: Good. How are you?
2: Doing great as usual. Hey, no culture question is that?
0: We're going to come up with one in the next segment.
2: I got one.
0: What?
2: Best dancer of all time.
0: Okay.
2: My vote, Michael Jackson.
0: Oh, the best dancer. I thought you said the best dance.
2: Well, that's a good one, too.
0: The best dancer of all time. That's interesting. Yeah. You say Michael Jackson?
2: Yes.
0: Okay.
2: But anyway.
0: Okay.
2: Oh, yeah, real quick, my over-under for the Sixers and the Eagles this year.
0: Okay.
2: Sixers, 60 wins. Eagles, 12 wins.
0: Okay.
2: All right.
0: 12 wins. 12-5. With a new offense and a new offensive coordinator.
2: Yes.
0: Okay. All right. You're going optimistic.
2: Book it. Book it.
0: All right, we're going to record this and make sure that we play this back at the end of the season. Al told us it's going to be 12 wins and 60 for the Sixers. 60 wins. What you think?
1: 60?
0: That's a lot.
1: I can see it.
0: Mm-hmm.
1: It might be slightly under.
0: Mm-hmm.
1: 12 for the Eagles, I can see. Unfortunately, the Cowboys are going to have 14. But, you know.
0: That's what's going to happen. We'll see. We will see. I mean, you know, stranger things have happened, man. 215-634-8065. John from the Parkway is on line one. Go ahead, John.
3: Hey, Fahim and Solomon. Before I share my point, Fahim, your take on the shiesties, that was, I don't know if that was hilarious or extremely sad. Thank you for sharing that with me. All right, so to my point, and I'm not, this isn't a hot take, Solomon. If there's anyone that can handle this with tact, it's you. I'm really concerned with the progressives. We have an election in 100 days. We need a change. My concern is the Democrats are going to buddy up with the progressives. And why I'm saying I'm concerned is I hear a lot of people that are afraid of the growth of the anti-Semitism amongst the progressives. And I want to hear your take. You know, like, you have to wonder when the current administration, if they're going to put that as in a talking point. I know that was heavy.
0: I hear you. And here's what I would say.
3: I'm going to listen to what you have to say. Thank you.
0: All right. Thanks, Sean. Here's what I would say. It's a couple of things I would say. One, I'm very interested when I hear people who are progressives talk about themselves as if they are not Democrats. So are you part of the Democratic Party or are you not part of the Democratic Party? Are you the left wing of the Democratic Party or are you a separate party? Are you a Democratic Socialist or are you just a socialist? Like, you know, I think that people have to make some decisions on who they are and who they're with. That's number one. Number two, I don't think being opposed to the Israeli government under Benjamin Netanyahu killing people indiscriminately is anti-Semitic. I don't. I think that if you hate people for just who they are, then that is a form of prejudice. But if you are angry about policies that are inhumane and wrong, then that is a political disagreement. It's not anti-Semitism. And so, you know, you have people who will conflate the two and pretend that if you're against something that a government is doing that is wrong, then you hate everybody who is part of that culture, that race, that group. That's nonsense. People are angry because we are watching Benjamin Netanyahu's government kill people indiscriminately, kill people who can't defend themselves, kill people who are women and children, kill people who are journalists because they're in their way. that's not anti-Semitic. That's a political disagreement, and that is standing up for humanity. That's what that is. And so I think that, you know, people have to stand 10 toes down for whatever it is that they believe. So if you believe that evil is wrong, then, you know, you're watching what Benjamin Netanyahu's government is doing, and you're saying that's wrong. That's not anti-Semitic. That's a political disagreement. And so I think that, you know, people have to decide, A, are you part of the Democratic Party or are you not? And I think, B, people have to not be cowed by people who want to take their political disagreement and act like somehow it's a racist disagreement. That's nonsense. It's not. So that's what I think. We're going to go to break on the other side. We're going to continue the show. I am Solomon Jones. This is WURD Radio. And we'll be right back.

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0: Good morning. This is Solomon Jones on 900 AM, 96.1 FM, WURD, and I want to welcome you back to Wake Up With Word. We are, of course, taking your calls at 215-634-8065. That is 215-634-8065. That, of course, the number you can call to get into the conversation right here at WURD Radio. So we are talking about a number of things, including the war and the increasing number of parties you hear involved in this war, from the Saudis to the Houthis in Yemen to United States and Israel and Iran and Hezbollah. You hear all of these different names, all these different groups and countries involved in this war. This does not seem like it's going to end soon, and it's not seem like it's going to end well. And it's been interesting to watch Donald Trump talking about negotiations while Iran is saying, "We ain't negotiating. What you mean? We're not talking." And to underscore that point, shooting missiles. And so I want to know what y'all think, man. Give me a call, 215-634-8065. Also, the schools. City Council now coming back, trying to reopen negotiations with the school board to keep the schools open. Meanwhile, the school board is borrowing money to pay its bills. They don't have the money, right? And so what do you do? What is the answer? I want to know what you think. 215-634-8065. That is 215-634-8065. That, of course, is the number you can call to get in on the conversation right here at WURD Radio and let us know your comments on this morning's show. 215-634-8065. That, of course, the number you can call to get in on the conversation. Let's go to Jacob from Alney. He's on line one. Go ahead, Brother Jacob.
1: Hey, peace, Solomon. I'll say this here. How y'all be at WURD?
0: We be
1: that
0: good.
1: That covers everybody, right, Solomon? Okay, look, Solomon.
0: Yeah.
1: Man, come on. You know, between me and you, we know that there's only one human family, right? Don't our holy books tell us that, Solomon?
0: Mm.
1: Now, why is we, like, wondering what's going on? Because we see it with our own eyes, right? If you ask a question and you think I don't know the difference between Jewish people and Zionists, right? And then you act like I don't know the difference between white American humans and the white races, right? I don't know that difference. I've been through all this fire, but I still don't know what time it is. Come on, man. And these labels, man. I keep hearing progressive party. And I don't care what label you wear. Are you ready to save America? Because we see this stuff is going down. We act like it ain't even there. And then we wonder what happened. Come on, y'all. We got to save this country and look like the best Christmas present, I think, that America could give to itself is to take the House and the Senate, okay? Mm-hmm. Now, you're talking about a gift. Man, I hope that happens, you know, Christmas in December, and we vote in November. So by December, I pray that we have given America a gift, and that's we're going to save it and let these people know. You know, in other words, Solomon, you know, simple stuff, right?
0: Come on.
1: All right. Well, that's all I want to say, Solomon. Look, you have a blessed day, and the URD family. Let's go.
0: Thanks, Jacob. I appreciate you calling this morning on WURD Radio. Let's go back to the phone lines. Talk to Sharif from West Philly on line four. Go ahead, Sharif.
2: Good morning, Solomon.
0: Good morning.
2: Thanks for picking up my call. Solomon, I thought LeBron was going to the Warriors. No. I thought he was coming to the Warriors. No. But he made a decision to come to the 76ers.
0: That's right.
2: I'm not mad. And I was thinking, what was the last time the 76ers, went to the finals or won the NBA?
0: Well, they went when Allen Iverson was here. They went, they didn't win. But they won in 83. I remember that. I was in high school. I played hooky and went to the parade.
2: Yeah, 83. So I wasn't born yet. So I was like, man, it's an exciting time for Philadelphia, you know.
0: Yeah.
2: LeBron, wherever he goes, you know, he comes with a lot of, you know, good things. So I'm really happy he's coming down here. You know, I'm already planning to get a ticket and just go watch this guy. Mm-hmm. This guy is a legend, you know. I'm so happy he's coming to Philadelphia.
0: Yep.
2: But Solomon, you know, speaking about the Iran war, we're talking about, oh, this guy is negotiating. Who's actually involved in this negotiation?
0: Exactly.
2: That's, you know, and you go and take, you know, your son-in-law and his, and then another person where your son, you know, have a business with this man making billions of dollars.
0: Mm-hmm.
2: This man have no experience in foreign policy, in nuclear energy. They have none.
0: Mm-hmm.
2: And we're talking about negotiations. I mean, the whole, you know, Europeans, they are not involved. China is not involved. Russia is not involved. The deal we got into when Obama was in office, everybody else was involved in that negotiation. And then you completely scrap it. And I saw people on TV sometimes, they talk about, oh, it's going to be an all-out war in the Middle East. Do you know what it means to be an all-out war in the Middle East? Solomon, those places are desert.
0: Mm-hmm.
2: Right now in July and going to August, it's hot over there.
0: Mm-hmm.
2: Now imagine Iran destroyed their energy facilities. Where are they going to stay? You're talking about migration. Okay, and Trump here, they are targeting Iran, bombing their bridges or their infrastructure. That's why they're doing the same thing. You know, now they have moved to Jordan because the United States is moving most of their facilities to Jordan. I mean, this war, we don't see any end in sight, Solomon, you know, unfortunately. Thanks for picking up my call.
0: Thank you for your call this morning on WURD Radio. Yeah, it's crazy. Let's go to Sister Murray. She's on the line. Good morning.
3: Hey, good morning, Solomon, Fahim, and Word family. Mm-hmm. I just want to know, how are we going to deal with all this goodness? This is, do we have enough room for all of this? The sisters and the Eagles?
0: I know.
3: And see them all lined up, Solomon?
0: Yep.
3: They had their backpacks on like they was going to school.
0: Yeah.
3: This morning I was like, oh, this is about to start something here. But let me tell you something.
0: Mm-hmm.
3: You know, it's a disgrace that we're still fighting for our schools, for our kids.
0: Yeah.
3: But I tell you what,
0: yeah.
3: Parents, don't stop. Don't stop fighting. Look, get a parent committee, raise money, Solomon up there in the county. Look, they raise so much money, and they do a time frame within 2 weeks or a week.
0: Mm-hmm.
3: They raise over $50,000, $60,000.
0: Mm-hmm.
3: They're giving these kids drones, Solomon. They give them all kinds of gifts for raising money. They do hand drives. They do any kind of drive, and they keep their schools finished. We have to find Goofy Louie and all these other crazy names and take that money and say, hey, listen, we're going to get together. We're going to do a fundraiser. Parents, it's your job. You need to do this for your kids. Stop depending on this city, because guess what? I got another thing with the city. It's a whole other story. But let me tell you something. We got this. We're going to do this. I feel the need to feed WURD, because that's what we need, this radio station, to get all this good news.
0: I hear you, Sister Murray. Thank you for your call this morning on WURD. We certainly appreciate it. The problem with us raising the money ourselves is that you're talking about hundreds of millions of dollars. That's how much money you're talking about. And so, you know, that's not... probably not feasible. And so the question is, what do you do? You know, and again, I know that you have schools in neighborhoods where people do not want the schools closed. Fine, I understand it. How do we keep them open? Where do we get the money? How do we make the money something that is not just a one-time thing? I mean, those are just the real basic questions that have to be answered. You know, and so I'm all ears. we got to figure it out, right? If you got the answer, then let me know. It can't just be just no. Just keep my school open. All right. Well, how? Where's the money coming from? Right? And how do we make sure that it is a consistent funding source? That's the question. You know, all that other stuff, you know, I mean, it's great. I understand it. I really do. Penny Packers in my neighborhood, I don't want it closed. But at the same time, I got to figure out, okay, where are we going to get the money? I'm talking about, see, you know, a lot of people, they talk about, oh, it's just my, that's my neighborhood school. Have you ever been in the school? Have you ever worked with the kids? Have you ever contributed anything? Have you gone on career day and talk? See, I've done all of that in my neighborhood school. I didn't even send my kids to the school. They went to another school, but I was involved in my neighborhood school because all of these kids are our kids. Right? So, I mean, you know, can we get involved on a basic level? You know what I'm saying, Fahim?
4: Yeah, it's kind of... It reminds me a lot about the whole stadium argument for a couple of years ago. People just outraged, like, can't dare mess up Chinatown. You ain't been to Chinatown in 8 years.
0: You know what I'm saying? You don't even go. Like, you know, I mean, it's at some point, we have to get involved on a basic level, right, in our community, with the schools, with the businesses, with the children. We have to be involved in it and not just on Facebook taking pot shots at people. Nah. What are you doing to actually change it? See, that's my question, right? Because if you ain't, you know, miss me with that. I don't want to hear it. I want to hear your opinion, your criticisms, and all of that if you ain't doing nothing to actually help or not willing to do anything to help. Because, you know, it's one thing that, okay, I haven't done anything to this point, but nobody gave me any ideas on what to do. Man, I got a school for you to go to. You want to go mentor some kids? I got you. You want to come mentor some young adults? I got you. You want to come out and clean the street? I got you. Like, you know, at some point, we got to get involved and actually do something. And if you're not going to do nothing, man, just, you know, get out the way. That's kind of where I'm at this point. You know what I mean? So we got to figure it out. What are we going to do with the schools? We're going to go to break on the other side. We're going to continue to show. I am Solomon Jones. This is WURD Radio. We'll be right back.

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1: The worst rides of the morning are in at an average 15 minutes. Northbound Blue Route 95 to the Media Bypass. That's 476 in Delaware County at 15 minutes or so. Normal ride for there. Looking at about a 15-minute ride westbound on I-76 Boulevard to Gladwin, right on schedule. Watch out for one another as you make your careful way along I-95 north and southbound in the city. Continue to keep in mind the fact that we've got a construction lane shift there on southbound 95, Penn's Landing to the Wald. Lisa Fairfax, Total Traffic.
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2: Here's your latest extended weather forecast for the Philadelphia area. Mostly sunny today. Still a chance of afternoon showers and thunderstorms. The high 82. Continued chance of showers and storms overnight. A low of 66. And then tomorrow, partly sunny. A slight chance of showers and a high of 81. Looks like a nicer day for Friday. Mostly sunny with a high of 85. And then Saturday should be mostly sunny and warm. A high of 88. Partly sunny. Another chance of showers or thunderstorms for Sunday with a high of 85. And Monday is looking mostly cloudy. A 50-50 chance of showers with a high of 86. Once again for today, mostly sunny, some possible showers, a high of 82. I'm Randy Chepigan with your Philadelphia weather.
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4: Many of us have been inspired to trace our ancestry back to Africa. 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
5: 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You know, it doesn't matter the age or the generation. It just matters whether or not you have a Y chromosome. That's the beauty of the part of the DNA that we test.
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0: What we saw was misconduct by police. 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
3: Good morning. 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And I want to welcome you back to Wake Up With Word. Joining us now, Lynn Washington Jr. He's a retired professor of journalism at Temple, co-founder of the award-winning multimedia urban reporting lab. In addition to his Temple degrees, Washington holds a law degree from Yale University. Lynn, good morning.
0: Good morning. Good morning. How you doing, buddy?
3: I'm good. How are you?
0: I'm doing well.
3: That's good. I know you are. I know you are. How does it feel, Lynn? How does it feel to be retired?
0: It's just settling in. You know, after like 30 years in the classroom and 50 years working as a journalist. So I'm learning what retirement is like.
3: Okay. All right. Well, here's a case that you worked on, man. Mumia Abu-Jamal, you reported extensively on him. And yesterday, Mumia, who's now 72, petitioned the UN to review his detention after U.S. legal avenues were exhausted. Lynn, you covered the case. What makes Abu-Jamal's conviction so questionable?
0: Well, from the point of arrest through appeals by to courts, from courts in Philadelphia all the way up to the U.S. Supreme Court, there are just such gross irregularities in everything that's happened in this case, which makes it a special case. And then, you know, like every generation, I mean, there's a case that comes along that captures public attention. So that's what's happening with Abu-Jamal's case. As you said, you know, I've covered this case. I actually covered this case from maybe 2 or 3 hours after his arrest on December 9th, 1981, all the way through. So, you know, I've read all of the, a vast majority of the documents. I don't want to say I've read all of them, because there are like thousands, tens of thousands of pages of documents in this case. All of the court decisions, that sort of thing. Let me just do this way. He's appealing to the United Nations, the United Nations Working Group on Human Rights, because all of his legal appeals have been exhausted, and again, by courts creating a new law, bending and breaking their law to reject his appeals. One of the latest things that's happened, when I say latest, over the last couple of years, District Attorney Larry Krasner, find some evidence that had been stashed in the district attorney's office for 36 years. And it included some extraordinary stuff, like the prosecutor keeping notes on black jurors versus white jurors, because that's an issue, that he that there was jury discrimination in the selection of the jury. There was some evidence that really cast a big shadow over one of the main witnesses against him. And Krasner's office goes to court and says, well, just because this information has been withheld from the defense for 36 years, it didn't hurt the defense at all. Really? To Krasner's credit, he's, you know, worked to get over 50 people out of prison. And one of the major reasons in each one of those appeals is the prosecutors having information that they withheld from the defense. And a black judge, a black female judge, who was hearing this case, said, ah, well, look, you know, yeah, there's that evidence, but it wouldn't have had any difference, that made any difference at all. Well, what was one of the elements? One of the main witnesses against him was a cab driver named Robert Trobert, who said that he saw Abu-Jamal shoot Officer Daniel Faulkner. Well, his testimony was always shaky, and I could get into that in a minute, but about a month after the trial in 1982, in July of 1982, when he was convicted, this guy, Trobert, writes a letter to the prosecutor saying, where's my money? Where's the money you owe me? You know, I've called you. I've tried to get in touch with you about my money. So I'm going to write a letter. Where's the money? Well, what is he talking about? Well, the prosecutor says, oh, he was just talking about money for cabs. Because he was driving a cab and he had to testify, he wasn't able to make enough money. And we didn't give him that kind of money, but he didn't. He told the guy that he would try to find his money. So he lied to his witness. Mm-hmm. But the witness is saying, you know, you owe me some money. Mm-hmm. Now, under normal circumstances, the black judge would have said, wait a minute, this is an evidentiary issue. I want to hear from the prosecutor.
4: Yeah.
0: I want to hear from this witness. I want to hear them testify in court under oath. She said, no, that wasn't important. The prosecutor said that, that this didn't have anything to do with him paying for testimony, and that's enough for me. It's just crazy. So, and people around the world have seen the flaws in this. Amnesty International, but in 2000, this is 2026, in 2000 came out with a report where they analyzed the Abu-Jamal case, and they said that his trial violated fundamental legal rights. They went through all the facts, showed the errors, like with this cab driver and other people. It just really came and went like a lead balloon. It wasn't even covered in the media here in Philadelphia.
4: Mm.
0: The largest paper in the city in the year before this report came out had written about Amnesty International dozens of times and Abu-Jamal almost twice as much.
4: Mm-hmm.
0: But when this report came out, was it front page news? No. It was on page B. It was on page 2 of the B section, and it was a 53-word brief of a 35-page report. So there's been an effort not just by courts, but by the media in certain sectors to suppress information about this case.
4: Mm-hmm. So he now appeals to the United Nations. What can the United Nations do?
0: Well, the United Nations has no jurisdiction in the American system, and even with the International Court of Criminal Justice, you see the United States only goes along with it when it's being used against its enemies.
4: Mm-hmm.
0: But when it's used against America or its allies, like, well, no, we don't want it. Right now, the Trump administration is trying to dismantle it. So what this this essentially will be a review and a study. It would just give more credence and credibility to the documentable claims that Abu-Jamal has been treated unfairly by the court system for over 40 years. So it's more of to give more attention to the case than any realistic effort that, because the United Nations finds fundamental flaws in this case,
4: mm-hmm.
0: that all of a sudden they'll let this guy out.
4: Mm-hmm.
0: They've been doing everything they can to keep him in prison.
4: Yeah.
0: Like I said, including bending and breaking the law, even all the way up to the U.S. Supreme Court. It's just outrageous what has happened with him.
4: So has the Supreme Court agreed to hear any case involving or any, you know, anything involving his case?
0: Oh, yeah. They've the case has gone up to the Pennsylvania Supreme Court a couple of times. They've upheld it, and then the U.S. Supreme Court has upheld what the Pennsylvania Supreme Court upheld. But let me just give you two examples, one with the Pennsylvania Supreme Court and one with the U.S. Supreme Court.
4: Mm-hmm.
0: And what was it, 1989, the U.S. Pennsylvania Supreme Court came out with a ruling upholding Abu-Jamal's with a conviction. That was the first one. And then about 10 years later, there was a set of appeals, and it again went up to the Pennsylvania Supreme Court. One of the issues on the appeal was that a member of the Pennsylvania Supreme Court should not hear the case. That person was named Ron Castile, who used to be the district attorney of Philadelphia.
4: Mm-hmm.
0: And as district attorney, he fought against Abu-Jamal's appeals.
4: Mm-hmm.
0: So under ethics that cover judges, it says if your impartiality can reasonably be questioned, you should recuse yourself. And there's another provision that says that if a judge or a justice was a member of a governmental body that had factual information about the case, they need to get off. So there were two good reasons for this guy to not hear the case. He writes a separate opinion saying,

0: of this court who also had FOP support. Mm. So here we have five members of a seven-member court mm-hmm. taking campaign money from the main organization trying to kill Al Jamal, and they're saying that there's no problem with that.
1: Mm-hmm.
0: Crazy. Now, mm-hmm. with the U.S. Supreme Court, during Al Jamal's death penalty phase, the prosecutor brought up this thing about he's a Black Panther, and yes, he left the Black Panther Party 12 years before this incident, but he always harbored a desire to kill a cop, and he did it on December 9th, 1981.
1: Mm.
0: You have, under the First Amendment, association rights. You can be a part of any association you want,
1: yeah.
0: right?
1: Mm-hmm.
0: So there was a case in Delaware where a member of a white racist prison gang escaped prison, killed somebody, and they brought him up for trial. During his trial, the prosecutor brought up the fact that he was a member of a white racist prison gang.
1: Mm-hmm.
0: The U.S. Supreme Court said that was improper. You should not have said that he was a member of a white racist prison gang because although he killed somebody, it had nothing to do with racism.
1: Mm-hmm.
0: Just convoluted reasoning, right?
1: Mm-hmm.
0: So Abu Jamal appealed and said, wait a minute, you gave this guy relief on him being a member of a white racist prison gang, but you're not giving me relief for being a Black Panther. Supreme Court refused to hear it.
1: Mm-hmm.
0: And then a few months later, in a case out of Nevada, a guy who was a white devil worshiper who had killed his grandparents for the insurance money, the U.S. Supreme Court said it was wrong to bring up the fact that that killing was a part of a devil worshiping ritual.
1: Mm.
0: And they gave him relief. So here the U.S. Supreme Court would give relief to a white racist prison gang member mm-hmm. and to a devil worshiper, but they wouldn't give relief to a former member of the Black Panther Party.
1: Mm.
0: So you could just see instance after instance after instance of discrimination against Abu Jamal, and they claim, oh, well, it's no big deal. No harm, no foul. No harm? Dude's been in jail for 44 years.
1: Yeah.
0: His mom died when he was in prison. His wife died when he was in prison. He can't, like, touch his kid. Well, for the first 28 to 30 years of his in prison, he was on death row, so he couldn't touch his family members. Because when you visit death row, it's a prison within a prison, and the people who are on death row are behind a big piece of glass.
1: Yeah.
0: So you can talk to him, but you can't touch him.
1: Mm.
0: So, yeah, he's been subjected to some fundamentally unfair treatment by Democrats, Republicans, liberals, conservatives, mm. blacks and whites in the criminal justice system and beyond.
1: Wow. Well, that's the Mumia Abu-Jamal case, and he is, of course, Lynn Washington, retired professor of journalism at Temple, co-founder of the award-winning Multimedia Urban Reporting Lab. In addition to his Temple degrees, Washington holds a law degree from Yale University. Lynn, as always, thanks so much.
0: Thanks, Donald. Have a great day, you and your listeners.
1: All right, you too. We're going to go to break on the other side. We're going to talk about a phone. That's right. Dan Horan is the creator of the What's On Your Mind project. It's a phone down City Hall. Wait until you hear this. I'm Solomon Jones. We'll be right back.

0: your traffic update on Word Radio.
1: All right, we've got some of our usual 15 to 20 minute rides, I think, for the interstates, including on 476 northbound, where you're jammed from I-95 to where an accident occurred and was moved to the shoulder near exit 3 for Baltimore Pike, Media Swarthmore. We've got about a 15 minute ride eastbound on the Schuylkill Expressway, Boulevard to the Vine, and westbound past Yonk to South, and 10 minutes from the Boulevard to Gladwin. All areas of normal, nearly double digit volume. 95 in the city is okay. Lisa Fairfax, Total Traffic.
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0: morning. 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I want to welcome you back to Wake Up With Word. And joining us now is our next guest. Dan Horan is the creator of the What's On Your Mind project. And it's all centered on a phone. Dan, good morning.
1: Good morning, Solomon. How are you?
0: I'm good. How are you?
1: Pretty good.
0: All right. So tell us where you got the idea for the What's On Your Mind project.
1: So I've done social experiments over the last 2 years. And I started with a table and sat down with strangers and talked to strangers at a table. And then I noticed that I was exiling introverts. So I set up a whiteboard and put the question up on a whiteboard. And then I noticed that when the whiteboard filled up with answers, strangers would stand next to each other and talk about other strangers' feelings. And that was like I was trying to build community, right? People talking to people, like just everyday strangers again. But I couldn't get people to see them doing it and talk to them in masses. So I needed to figure out a way to get a stranger to pick up a microphone in front of a camera and then talk so that a lot of people would hear it. On the 4th of July, it got real windy at an event up at Linden Ave, and a police officer accidentally drove over the whiteboard. So I had to go get a new whiteboard, and I bought one off Facebook Marketplace, and the place I went to go pick it up was a video production company that was closing its doors after 30 years of business. And in a dusty box in the back room, they had this technology to make the phone work. And I asked the guy if this is what I think it is. And he was like, yeah, we use it for, you know, some other stuff, he said. And I was like, oh, I got a perfect idea for it. And that very day, I went down to Love Park and gave that idea a try. And that video was the first one that was seen by many millions of people. And now it kind of blossomed into so many people coming and being heard around Philadelphia and all the surrounding area now.
0: So it's a phone. I mean, the bottom line is it's a phone. So you have a phone in Love Park, and like, is the phone plugged into anything? Is it just a phone and people just come? Like, how does it work?
1: So it's like leaving a voicemail for the internet. The phone is an old 90s Radio Shack phone that's plugged in just like you would an old 90s phone. And, you know, they call, they pick up the phone, the camera starts recording, they talk about whatever they want to talk about, whatever's on their mind, and then they hang up. And, you know, they either get that video sent out by themselves if it's, you know, like a minute and a half to 3 minutes. Or if it's shorter, they get paired with a friend, and, you know, they get... I think what's unique about the phone is it's an experience unlike anything else, where usually on the internet you post something and half the comments are trolls or hate or, you know, people criticizing you. For the first time that I've ever seen as a social media, you know, marketer for a living, is it's all love. And people are coming in the comments to show support and then reaching out to these people to offer them opportunities, to give them help, to even send them money, you know. And I've never witnessed an internet like that, you know what I mean?
0: Mm-hmm.
1: So I think the phone brings back a little nostalgia, because in the early 2000s we used to call people and, like, get things kind of done that way.
0: Mm-hmm.
1: And we've moved kind of to texting, and now we don't get as much done, I feel like.
0: Or we don't have as much interaction with each other. So they get on the phone. What is the phone plugged into?
1: So the phone is plugged into some old 90s and early 2000s server rack technology that allows me to use that phone as the recording device, and you know, it's plugged into a camera, and that camera records, and then we put those videos and it goes right to Instagram.
0: Wow. So people come and they talk, they say all kinds of things. What are some of the most unusual things you've had people come and say on that phone?
1: I think you know, one of the most unique things that I wouldn't have guessed when I set out the phone was people calling lost loved ones. That wasn't a thing that I could have predicted, and it has become a normal thing. And, you know, I am so thankful that, you know, something so simple can give somebody either a final message to somebody or that relief that we often seek, you know, when we can't pause time and we lose someone closest to us. You know, but other than that, I think the most unique thing that stands out is people try to show their talent, you know, whether it be music or, you know, a unique hobby they have or their business. People kind of come and are proud to show who they are and what they built. Or the people just being goofy, you know. It's cool to see such a wide variety because that is what life is, right? It's so random. You never know what kind of stranger you're going to run into, especially Philadelphia.
0: Yeah. Yeah. Very true. So how do people know what to do? How do they know, like, okay, this phone is here. I'm going to come and talk into this phone and say whatever's on my mind.
1: Yeah, so the location is always in the bio. Once we're all set up, I usually put like a visual of where the phone is in the story so people can find it a little bit easier. Generally, half the time, it's either people coming to the phone because they know where the phone is and they're searching it out, or total strangers just coming upon the project and they're like, what is this, you know? And just looking up the page and kind of instantly kind of knowing what they want to say when they see how many people are going to hear what they have to say.
0: Yeah.
1: You know, we often see people build a stage that have talent, like, you know, music artists and, you know, artists in general. But then once they have the stage, they never, never just invite random people up there to do their show and tell. You know what I mean?
0: Mm-hmm. Yeah, absolutely. So, so what's next with this phone and with these videos and the audio that you have of these people, you know, sharing their innermost feelings?
1: So I really don't know. I'm kind of letting the people control it. I wanted to help people. That was the whole start of this. I wanted to get a whiteboard in every park so that people had a place, an outlet, a community to go to. And with a place that you feel at home or safe, you often want to make that environment better, right? So if we give a reason to people to leave their house and to make their community better, then the whole world prospers around us, right? So the goal is to really get people out and juice. And that's what the phone does. Every day since the phone took off, I've been outside meeting people, and I see them come together and make new friends there, you know, between video production people and realtors and models and people who are social workers and people who need housing and people who are homeless and people who, you know, are homeless outreach. Everybody is coming to the phone and in person meeting a new friend and sitting there after their phone call and talking for 10 to 15 minutes with a stranger that they would have never met unless they were open to talking to somebody new. And I think we've kind of closed that off because, like, I say hello and what's up to a bunch of people while walking down the street, and they kind of look at me like I'm crazy.
0: Yeah, it's interesting that that people are really utilizing this to, you know, just get things out that they might not otherwise have the opportunity to do. You said you wanted to help people. What do you think the most effective thing this phone? What do you think is the most effective thing this phone has done to help people?
1: I think it's shown people that they shouldn't be afraid to say what is on their mind, mainly because, you know, they see, you know, it's not instantly because it takes 7 days to see the video, but they see a huge difference when they make that post. And then hundreds, if not thousands, of people send them love. like, we don't usually experience that. Usually most people have 50 or, you know, a few thousand people that interact with them on social media. And then when they put out a post, they get a few likes or a few comments. And that has a deep lasting effect because that's how we interact nowadays. But when somebody puts out a feeling and it's heard and embraced by hundreds, that makes you confident enough to put out the next feeling and to feel confident in every step forward. And that changes somebody day in and day out, especially if you start your day with a positive note. Like, you see hundreds of people are saying, stick with it, keep going. That changes everything.
0: Dan Horan, I want to thank you so much for joining us this morning on WURD. And I want to ask you, where can people go to learn more about this project? Where can they see it online?
1: So if you have Instagram, it's Real, R-E-A-L, Fall, F-A-L-L, Risk, R-I-S-K. Right now, that's really where I've been able to devote all the resources. If not, you can Google just Philly FPV or Fall Risk Club, and both of the websites will give you all of our social media to find the phone.
0: Where does that name come from?
1: Fall Risk?
0: Yeah.
1: So I used to manage and invite people to community events to ride motorcycles all around the area. And every time people would come and ride for a season, I'd have to, you know, unfortunately, see they scraped their knee or broke a bone, you know, just what comes with motorcycles. And I'd find myself giving out Fall Risk bracelets to everybody so that they felt like part of the group, you know, of being in the club of, in Bermuda, they call it, you know, saying hello to the island, when you fall off a bike and you hit the road. So it was kind of something that grew from there.
0: Wow. Real Fall Risk. Okay, so we'll check that out on Instagram. Dan Horan, thank you so much for joining us this morning on WURD.
1: Thank you very much, Solomon. Have a great day, guys.
0: All right, you too. We are going to go to break, and on the other side of this break, we're going to talk with film critic Tim Gordon about all of the criticism around the hit film The Odyssey, and it's linked to race. We're going to talk about it on the other side of this break. I'm Solomon Jones. This is WURD Radio. We'll be right back.

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0: 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And I want to welcome you back to Wake Up with Word. And we are, of course, taking your calls at 215-634-8065 as we await our next guest, Tim Gordon, to talk about The Odyssey and the backlash that the film has received. In spite of the fact that it's a hit film that has gotten really good reviews from audiences. And so, very interesting response, and of course, set in racism. Okay, Tim Gordon is on now. He, of course, is a publisher for the film, Gordon WETA, is a Round Town Critic Film Capo of WAFCA, and host of The Big Show, Keeping It Real with Film Gordon. Tim, good morning.
1: Sir, my apologies, brother. What's going on, man?
0: I'm good.
1: I'm so sorry.
0: Don't even worry about it, man. We are good. I'm trying to figure out I ain't got to figure out. I know what it is. But so tell us about the film, The Odyssey. Let's start there. Tell us about the film.
1: Man, you talking about that supernova at the box office?
0: Exactly.
1: Man, what is there to say, man? I mean, I have long been a fan of Christopher Nolan's work, right? Mm-hmm. You know, I think he is one of the rare directors, and I can make the argument that over the course of his now two-decade career, that he has not missed as a filmmaker. Like there might be a couple of films that he's made where I might feel like they weren't like absolute slam dunk, mm-hmm. but he is acknowledged on the pantheon, or is growing to get to that Spielberg, Scorsese pantheon of filmmakers, man. Okay. And you're looking at this latest movie. As of yesterday, or I think a couple of days ago, I think it had cleared like $630 million after 9 days. And we're talking about a movie that's like 2 hours and 50 minutes long plus, mm-hmm. right? So, you know, for people to you know, this movie is kind of a spectacle, right? You look at the casting. It's got like, you know, I don't know, 7 or 8 A-listers in the cast. Mm-hmm. It's a story that people sort of know, you know, Odysseus and Ithaca. I mean, it's just a glorious spectacle, old school glorious spectacle. And with all the chatter going into it, you know, which I know we're going to talk a little bit about, with you know, the conservatives in this country who are upset at the casting, you know, of certain people, you know, even the young goes in the film. And, mm-hmm. You know, you don't really understand why these people cast. Unlike Christopher Nolan has shown again, right? Whether you love it or you hate it, his films are must see at the box office, man. And, you know, you had Oppenheimer before this, and you had Tenet before that. I mean, he makes big CGI less sorts of stories that are like old. They're a mix of old school filmmaking with the IMAX IMAX technology that really he kind of maximizes the way that stories are told, which is why I think people respond to his films the way they do.
0: Yeah. So usually, you know, the response is to the filmmaking. Usually the response is to the storytelling. But increasingly in America, and this is not something that I can remember from when I was much younger, right? But increasingly in America, people feel comfortable voicing their racism when they see black people on screen. So what happened with this film in terms of that backlash?
1: Well, I think you heard me say earlier, man, you know, specifically people like Elon Musk, who led the charge, man, talking about, you know, they thought that the film was historically a thing, right?
0: Uh-huh.
1: And you know, all of the folks in my community, film community, were like, you realize this, like, this is a fiction story, right? Like, this is not real, right? So that's like you arguing, you know, well, why is Santa Claus black?
0: Yeah.
1: Why is James Bond black? I don't know, man. They're characters. They can be anything we want them to be, right?
0: Right.
1: And this small-minded kind of, you know, it's mine, it doesn't belong to you sort of mentality that is the mark of this administration, man. I mean, you know, we see, you know, you talk about it on your show constantly about all of how economically how it's hitting people, mm-hmm. you know, how it is impacting the employment, impacting, you know, with AI and all of the loss of jobs and things of that nature. And now, to your point, it is now in the film industry since yeah. we have stripped away the DEI and we've gotten rid of so many, you know, black studio executives that littered so many of these studios. It's crazy, man. And I just think, to my point and what I tell my crew, is that we got to ride this thing out, at yeah. least with this administration over the next couple of years, because I expect in a major way that once the pendulum swings back, it's really going to swing back in response to what we've gone through the last several years. And I'm prepared that, you know, it might swing to so far back that it might make some of us uncomfortable. Like, hey.
0: Wait, this is too much. Yeah.
1: But I expect a reaction. But I think I'm saying all that to say, man, that I think that, you know, you're correct that, no, I don't remember a time when everything was, you know, every decision was checkered by race or colored by race. Yeah. Like, you know, you can't cast the person in the film because what? Nah. With movies, I mean, art shouldn't work that way, man. Right. Art should be subjective, and the artist has the right to express his art in however that artist sees fit.
0: Yeah. Yeah. So, you know, we're watching this and you know, specifically Lupita Nyong'o, I think, was cast as Helen of Troy. Is that correct?
1: Yeah, that's correct.
0: Okay. And so, historically, of course, you know, there were black people in Greece. Black people were everywhere in the ancient world. But I think that we are living in a society now where you have some people who want to believe that black people don't exist. We used to see that in science fiction where, you know, it was a lily white world and, you know, no black people existed there. But that's just not... that's not real. So, like, you get this pushback from people like Elon Musk and others. You know, what is the response to that been?
1: Man, apparently the people ignored the response. If you look at the numbers at the box office, man, people don't care. I mean, the other piece, now we keep focusing on Lupita Nyong'o. Elliot Page was the other hot button, right? You know, you know, a lot of people remember with Ellen Page, and then transitioned and became Elliot, who's cast the film as well. So they had a lot of pushback on those two characters, as well as Travis Scott that was in the film. But to your point, man, I will just say this: but for anybody who watched the World Cup that just recently concluded. Yeah. And you looked at all of these teams, man, there were black players in countries I didn't expect to see black players. Like, I saw black players in Switzerland. I was like, look, on the Greece, not Greece, but it was like, I mean, I looked through a lot of rosters where I didn't expect to see people of color. Mm-hmm. And there were a lot of people of color. So black people or blackness is universal. It's not just here, right? Mm-hmm. I think we get caught up in what I call the USA bubble, where we see the world and, you know, we live here.
0: Yeah.
1: We look out at everybody else and we expect that everybody else is sort of struggling like us, which is true because these guys are minorities in their countries as well, but they're still representing their countries. Whether they're African, I mean, they're usually Africans, man. They're not African Americans, but they're Africans that are everywhere. And this fallacy that they keep trying to push, and you know, you and I haven't talked about this offline, but I know I've talked about it with a lot of my friends. Mm-hmm. If you took all of the black and brown people and yellow people out of this country, man, America would be a land of square dancing, non-tasting food.
0: Right. Yeah.
1: nobody to do the work because y'all don't want to do it. So you look at all of the real work that gets done in this country, like the manual labor is done by black and brown people for the most part, right? And so it's just very interesting, the mindset sometimes that I observe from people, And I observe it in the entertainment industry where it's a little more liberal.
0: Yeah.
1: But still inside of that, you know, there are fears, right? Because, you know, you still have people who are making lots of money who you would think would be conservative, who you would think would be liberal, who are not, who are still carrying favor with the White House.
0: Yeah.
1: You know, the evidence, you know, which I know we're not talking about today, but that whole thing that's going on between Warner Brothers and Paramount right now, which now this deal is on hold for a year. So there's a very this is a very precarious situation because I thought it was going to be a slam dunk, and the fact that this deal now people are piling up lawsuits going on across 11 states. This is not going to be the automatic layup that the Ellison family thought when they threw down that I forget what it was $113 billion in order to purchase Warner Brothers. Warner Brothers, man, means a lot to a lot of people in the entertainment industry, man. The historic nature of that studio means a lot. So it bears watching, but I think it's a part of the climate that you're discussing right now as it relates around the Odyssey.
0: Yeah. I mean, it is so interesting to watch all of this play out and to see how comfortable people actually are. And I think that a lot of people in America are angry about where we are with this, but B, I think people are just voting with their pocketbooks. Like, okay, well, oh, y'all don't like it? I'm really going to go see it now. Twice.
1: Man, but look, I mean, for a movie, I mean, think about it, Solomon. $600 million, almost $600, because I haven't checked the numbers in the last couple of days, but $630 million worldwide in 9 days?
0: Yeah.
1: That's insane. Yeah. And I'm talking about, it's insane to me for a movie of that length, right? If you had told me the movie was 90 minutes and people can kind of like, well, even thinking about Sinners last year, when, you know, people were going, like, I saw it like 11 to 12 times, right? You know, people came to me and was like, I saw it 4 or 5 times, right? But Sinners is like 2:30 or something like that, which is still a film that had some length, but it wasn't 3 hours, right? So people are investing in this huge story that I told you about. And they're going over and over to see The Odyssey, man. So it tells you that it's a good film. It tells you that the all of this pre-film chatter that they tried to distract you with, people are like, I'm not checking all of that stuff. I'm going to see this movie, man. You sit over there and get mad and make your own Odyssey if you don't like what Christopher Nolan did.
0: Yeah, and that's kind of where we're at, man. What's going on with you, Tim? What you got coming up, man?
1: Man, look, brother, I am, you and I need to talk. I know I sent you a message a couple of days ago, man. I am expanding my role. You know, I'm still a film critic, man, but now I'm a festival director. We got an award show coming up, the Black Reel, the 10th anniversary of the Black Reel Television Awards. So my plate continues to expand as I, my film critic career might be winding down in the next year or two, but all the rest of the responsibilities and leadership roles that I have continue to expand. So I'm still thinking about next year's film festival, how we can get Solomon to be a participant by getting on his calendar early, because this brother's busy.
0: Yeah. I will be there, Tim. We're going to work that out. We are absolutely going to work that out.
1: I think, man, you will be pleasantly surprised, man. I know I have been surprised about how it has come along, and the Lord continues to bless us, man. I mean, you got to put in the work, man, but God does what God does.
0: That's right.
1: So, yeah, you got to give him room to do what he does, So that's what I got for you, bro.
0: There you go. I love it, man. We'll talk. That's Tim Gordon, film critic extraordinaire, festival director as well. Tim, as always, thanks so much.
1: Brother, you know, nothing but love for you guys, man. And we will talk soon.
0: Yep, looking forward to it. We're going to go to break. On the other side, we are going to continue the show with your calls. I am Solomon Jones. This is WURD Radio. We'll be right back.
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1: Believe it or not, we haven't had too much in the way of storm damage reported in the Philadelphia area, but do be cautious that anything can happen and unexpectedly in some of those tree-lined areas. So don't try to get in a lineup of traffic in rides that will take you through such terrain. You don't want to get stuck where you have no option to move. Other than that, I think we're okay on Lincoln Drive. We haven't had any real problems on the Schuylkill Expressway other than 15 minutes jam traffic where it jams. Westbound turnpikes, about a 10-minute ride Willow Grove to Fort Washington. I-95 north and southbound's manageable. Lisa Fairfax, Total Traffic.
0: It's time for a check on the weather on WURD.
2: Good Wednesday, everyone. Here is your current weather forecast for the Philadelphia area. Mostly sunny today, but still with the chance of more afternoon showers and thunderstorms. The high gets to 82. Continued chance of showers and storms overnight with a low of 66. And then tomorrow, partial sunshine. Another slight chance of showers and a high of 81. Looks like it'll turn nicer for Friday. Mostly sunny and 85. Once again for today, mostly sunny, but with some possible showers, a high of 82. I'm Randy Chepigan with your Philadelphia weather.
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0: 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I want to welcome you back to Wake Up with Word. 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That is 215-634-8065. That, of course, the number you can call to get in on the conversation right here at WURD Radio and let us know your comments on this morning's show, 215-634-8065. That, of course, the number you can call to get in on the conversation right here at WURD Radio and let us know your comments on this morning's show. So we're talking about a number of things, including our top stories, which include story number one, Israeli Prime Minister Benjamin Netanyahu said he had an excellent meeting with President Donald Trump at the White House on Tuesday, their first sit-down since launching a joint war against Iran. Netanyahu said it was a chance to smooth out strains in their relationship. Story number two, Iran launched multiple ballistic missiles at American forces in the Middle East yesterday, shattering a brief pause in fighting as mediators tried to get both sides back to negotiations and toward a ceasefire. Story number three, the schools here in Philadelphia City Council yesterday renewing its call for officials to amend their plan to shut down 17 Philadelphia schools, saying it had been more than a month since talks broke down over removing schools from the closing list. And again, you know, I understand, you know, that you have constituents who don't want the schools closed. Okay. The school district just had to borrow hundreds of millions of dollars to pay their bills. How you going to keep the schools open? I'm just keeping it a bean. I'm just keeping it, you know, keeping it 100. How are you going to keep them open? They don't even have money to pay their bills. So where's the money coming from? And which schools do you keep open as opposed to others? I know you got to speak for your constituents. I get it. You know what I mean? That's your job. You're doing your job. I get it. But when the rubber meets the road and reality creeps in, which schools you going to keep open? And where you going to get the money? Now, again, I've been volunteering in schools for years, right? I done seen these cats come in there, man, slap some paint on there and get paid, you know, thousands upon thousands of dollars. All white crews, right? I've seen schools where there were broken windows for months. And I just watched, like, all right, I'm going to see what they do. You know, and then after a while, I got to, you know, call who I know to make sure that it get fixed. But why do I have to do that? You understand what I'm saying? Like, there's some stuff that's going on in terms of the maintenance of our schools that's simply unacceptable. The schools are barely being held together with bubble gum and tape, right? You got asbestos in the school. You got our kids going in schools with asbestos in them, man. School's 100 years old, not well maintained, right? You know, Jalen Hurts got to come up with money to put air conditioners in the school. Like, come on, man. All right, which schools are you going to keep open? And where are you going to get the money? That's what I want to know. And if we're going to do it, let's do it. And let's do it together. Like, let's figure it out, right? As a city, let's figure it out. But those are the real questions. Those are the real legitimate questions that have to be answered. You know, we can get up and do, you know, speeches and all of that. But at the end of the day, which schools are you going to keep open and where are you going to get the money? Those are the questions.
1: Yeah, because, I mean, I get a lot of people are being sentimental when you think about the schools. And that's understandable. It's been a part of your neighborhood. So I get being sentimental, but you also have to be realistic because these schools need a lot of work. And all the avenues for money keep hitting roadblocks. You know, like when if they propose raising folks' taxes, everybody has a heart attack. They propose, you know, the dollar ride share thing, everybody has a heart attack. Yep. So like every idea to come up with money is a hard no.
0: Right.
1: But you want the school open. You can't have both.
0: You can't have both.
1: Yeah.
0: You got to come up with the money. Right. So where's the money going to come from? Because ultimately it comes from us. It comes from the people. Ultimately, how are they going to get it? Whether they get it through, you know, the skill games that, you know, you got people going in there spending all their money on the skill game with gambling addictions, right? You got people doing that. Or whether it be through, you know, a tax on something that we use or that we do, you know. And, you know, when people come up with, All right, well, this is what we're going to do to raise the money. Y'all don't want to hear it. Okay, well, how are we going to get the money then? That's what I want to know. I really do. And again, I got skin in the game. I live in Philadelphia, have lived in Philadelphia all my life, have done, you know, whatever I could do in order to help Philadelphia. I think we know that, right? But the reality is, you know, at some point, we got to make us, if we want the schools to stay open, we got to make a sacrifice. What are we willing to sacrifice? Where is the money coming from? And which schools are you going to keep open? I want to hear from you. Give me a call. 215-634-8065 is the number you can call to get in. The school district literally just had to borrow hundreds of millions of dollars to pay its bills. And that's before you talk about keeping schools open that they've scheduled to close. And again, Penny Packers in my community, I don't want to see it close. Because I'm worried about a big abandoned building in my community. There are other schools nearby. You know, now, how the kids going to get there if they're real little? You know what I mean? You got to drive your kids there because they too little to be walking a mile to Edmonds or to McCluskey. They too little for that, right? And so, you know, those are the other issues. But I want to hear from you. Give me a call, 215-634-8065. Everybody can scream and holler. What are we going to do to solve it? That's my question. 215-634-8065 is the number you can call to get in. Renee from West Oak Lane is on line one. Go ahead, Renee.
2: Yeah, good morning. Good Wednesday morning, Solomon, if I hear me word, people. Solomon, you're on fire with this situation. As you were saying about, well, I would like to know what happened to the sugar taxes, first of all, mm-hmm. where Mayor Kenney was in there. And second of all, so far as what you said, Solomon, about the schools closing, where you going to have the building vacant, like you say, where you find dead bodies, mm-hmm. or you going to have a residential area like you did to Germantown High School. Mm-hmm. My thing is with that, why don't they take some of the money from that parking authority?
0: Yeah.
2: You know, because yeah. the parking authority making a lot of money on people.
0: Us. Yep.
2: Okay.
0: Yep.
2: Now that's my idea on
0: that's a good
2: so
0: one.
2: Far as money. With,
0: that's a really
2: with
0: good one. Yep.
2: Okay. Now Solomon, I'll get to this president about this war. He want to keep generating money. He's generating money from this war for himself and his wealthy friends. He want to be like his boy Putin over there with this war going on with Ukraine and Russia that's everlasting.
0: Mm-hmm.
2: Now, they got this guy, he was on social media, he made a joke, and I'm going to skip into my normal here and there, about Nolan. He made a joke about Nolan. He said that's what they do to black guys. They throw him in the water and say, swim, boy, swim. They found out his name. His name is Remington McCall. He lost his job, and his family life is in danger as of now. Like, he's really in a bad, bad situation he put himself in.
0: Yeah.
2: But those kids that you, that tape that you played yesterday, Solomon, with them saying, Nolan, wake up, is he dead? So
0: yeah.
2: that's proof, right? When you said, so the truth gonna come, the truth is already out. That's proof they know what happened to him.
0: Mm.
2: Okay?
0: That's what it sounds like.
2: If a child, if some kids in the background talking about, Nolan, wake up.
0: Yeah.
2: What happened?
0: Yeah.
2: You know, are you dead? Mm. That's proof right there. They know what happened to them. Mm. Okay? Now, one more thing I want to say.
0: Sure.
2: That's why you have to be careful who you calling your friends.
0: That's
2: but
0: right.
2: besides all of that, Solomon, we're going to get on the positive. I just want to say, go Eagles and go Sixers.
0: Love it. Thank you so much. Appreciate your call this morning on WURD Radio, Parking Authority. I know, they got me on the speed, on the, the speed joint on Broad Street, they got me.
1: Yeah, those letters come in the mail quick, too.
0: $100.
1: Yeah,
0: you know
1: they
0: mean?
1: Have more than enough money to take care of the schools, but, you know, as you mentioned, I guess the issue is the city doesn't control the parking authority money. The state does, right?
0: That's right.
1: Yeah.
0: That's right. So, you know, that's another part. You know what I mean? But parking authority said it's going to give money. Said, all right, well, we need more money from the parking authority. Y'all getting more money because now you got cameras on. Don't they got cameras on SEPTA buses to catch you?
1: Yeah, cameras on the buses. Yep.
0: Cameras on the buses to catch you. They got cameras on Broad Street to catch you. They get ready. They got cameras on Roosevelt Boulevard to catch you. They get ready to get cameras on some. They like, oh, these cameras, man, that's where the money at. All right, well, we need all that camera money here in Philly. All of it.
1: Yeah.
0: Run that money in. You know what I mean? 215-634-8065. That, of course, the number you can call to get in on the conversation right here at WURD Radio. Gail from the Northeast is online, too. Go ahead, Gail.
3: Good morning, Solomon.
0: Good morning.
3: Fahima and Word family. I just want to say, everybody really has to understand what they're doing now is is paramount for the school, because nobody's in there yet except, you know, staff or the kids' summer program.
0: Mm-hmm.
3: But comes the end of August, then the teachers come back.
0: Yep.
3: And the kids come back.
0: Yep.
3: So that's going to be more costly. So the bottom line is, you're right. A decision had to be made.
0: Yeah.
3: And it's not just happening in Philadelphia. And this was just on the news and on the radio the other day. Is they were naming the state. They said, this man has not put money in the education mm-hmm. like every mm-hmm. other president. So now everything that is coming to fruition, that they need the money. And if they don't get the money, these are the things that are going to happen.
0: Mm.
3: In Philadelphia, you have to think about it. If your schools are not being utilized,
0: yeah.
3: if it was there and you had 500, now you have 150,
0: right.
3: well, something has to be done.
0: Yep.
3: You just can't keep having that, because now it's a drain.
0: Mm.
3: And when you look at what's going on all around in the city, we have to prioritize.
0: Mm-hmm.
3: And when they say, oh, well, let's look at this, and everybody, oh, no, no, no. And that's, well, maybe we'll have to do this. No, no. Well, something has to be done.
0: Yeah.
3: And everybody's crying about they don't want the taxes to go up. Parking authority, that was a deal with the Democrats and Republicans,
0: mm-hmm.
3: and that one is a really Republican hand.
0: Yep,
3: it is. It's the state.
0: Yep.
3: And that's why we're left with all that. Well, we can't give you, and then we can't.
0: Yeah.
3: Or we're not making, and it's sad
0: right.
3: because it goes to show, bottom line, they're greedy, and they're thinking about all the money that they can get, all for us, none for you. Mm-hmm. And that's just what it comes down to.
0: Yeah. Yeah.
3: But where we are with the man in the White House is the same thing. All for me, none for you.
0: Mm-hmm.
3: And the gaslighting and things that are going on is way beyond what we can believe. Because not just, you know, I'll look at this. Nolan Wells is almost like the poster boy of what has gone on in America.
0: Mm-hmm.
3: Everybody is choosing sides.

0: Look, anytime you have the governor coming out talking about black folks that are the attorney for the family mm-hmm. and the request by the family for a minister to come, and you're calling them, they're just troublemakers.
1: Yeah.
0: There's a problem with that.
1: Mm-hmm. Mm-hmm.
0: We have to stand tall. We have to stay together. God bless us.
1: Yep. Thank you. Absolutely. Thank you for your call this morning on WURD Radio. 215-634-8065, of course, is the number you can call to get in on the conversation right here at WURD Radio. We're going to go to break on the other side. We're going to continue to take your calls. Jay from Philly, Dave from Bluebell, you're on the line. I'm Solomon Jones. This is WURD Radio. We'll be right back.
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0: 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I want to welcome you back to Wake Up With Word, and we're taking your calls at 215-634-8065. That's the number you can call to get in on the conversation right here at WURD Radio and let us know your comments on this morning's show. So we're talking about a number of things this morning, including Netanyahu coming to meet with Trump. They talking about a war. And the people are like, yo, have you seen the gas prices? Can you please stop the war? And, you know, I don't really see any end in sight. There's more and more countries, more and more parties getting involved in this. I don't see an end in sight, Fahim.
1: Me either. And especially when he's making money, because as the gas prices go up, like, he's invested in the oil companies.
0: I want to know what y'all think, man. You can give me a call. Let me know. 215-634-8065. Of course, that is the number to get in. Story number two. Iran launched multiple ballistic missiles at American forces in the Middle East on Tuesday, shattering a brief pause in fighting as mediators try to get both sides back to negotiations and toward a ceasefire. And of course, story number three, the schools. City Council on Tuesday renewed its call for officials to amend their plan to shut 17 Philadelphia schools, saying it had been more than a month since talks broke down over removing schools from the closing list. And so, you know, I get it. You've got some folks who are in the district I live in. I live in the ninth. And we've got a couple of schools. We've got Wagner and Pennypacker on the list. Those are the ones I know of on that list. We do programming in both schools. We work with kids throughout the year in both Wagner and Pennypacker through Man Up PHL. Pennypacker is a few blocks from my house. Like, I'm invested in that. You know, I want the schools, if possible, to stay open or have some use where they are not vacant. I want to have the schools refurbished to the point where they should be. You know, but I also know that the buildings are like 100 years old and have not been maintained to the point where they should have been, you know, over the years. And so, you know, you've got some issues with the schools. And then you got the school district borrowing money just to pay their bills. And so where's the money going to come from to keep these schools open? That's my question. Somebody said the parking authority. I love that answer, because the parking authority, just for me alone, they could at least, you know, keep a classroom, something. You know what I'm saying?
1: Like, they make money hand over fist.
0: Oh, my goodness.
1: But constantly caught up in, like, some type of controversy about what they're doing with the money. I still remember the whole thing with, like, the parking meters. Like, folks taking money from the parking meters, and they don't know where it's at.
0: Yeah. I mean, you know, at some point, you got to figure something out. I want to hear from you, man. Give me a call, 215-634-8065. Of course, the number you can call to get in. Where are we going to get the money? I'm putting y'all on city council. Let me know. Where are we going to get the money to keep the schools open? And how do we maintain that funding stream? So there have been some funding streams suggested. People shout them down. We don't want that. So we want money, but we don't want it. We don't want it to come from us. Well, I hate to be the one to break it to you. All government money comes from the people. So where's the money coming from? Help us figure it out. 215-634-8065 is the number you can call to get in. Let's go to Jay from Philly on line one. Go ahead.
2: Good morning, Solomon.
0: Good morning.
2: I have a suggestion.
0: Okay.
2: Why can't they use the money from the Pennsylvania lottery? Those two lotteries is up in the millions of dollars.
0: They are.
2: Why don't they use some of that? This is Pennsylvania. We're in Pennsylvania.
0: Good question. That's a good question. And, well, the thing is, that's the whole state. So if you give the money to the Philadelphia school district, what do the other school districts say? Where's ours?
2: Well, hey. Well, maybe they can make some sort of comparison. Who gives the most money?
0: Yeah.
2: And who spends the most money on the lottery?
0: Yeah.
2: And give it to the schools.
0: I love it.
2: I have another suggestion.
0: Yes.
2: Have you had any luck with the trees? And
0: no, I haven't. But I'll call you.
2: All right.
0: Okay?
2: All
0: right.
2: Thank you, Solomon.
0: Thank you. Dave from Bluebell is on line three. Go ahead, Dave.
3: Good morning, Solomon. How are you?
0: Good. How are you?
3: Doing good. Ideas for funding for the Philadelphia School District. And I might live in Bluebell, but, you know, I'm an insurance broker, and 90% of my clients live in Philadelphia.
0: Mm-hmm.
3: And I have several hundred clients. And this is what I hear from them. One, all of them are basically in favor of the Uber tax,
0: mm-hmm.
3: right? They see it like, well, a lot of non-Philadelphians use Uber. So that would have been money coming from all the different counties that we could have made a dollar from all the people coming to visit Higgins, Philadelphia, things of that nature.
0: Mm-hmm.
3: That was one funding source. Nobody is a fan of the tax abatement. They feel they should have got rid of that years ago. Because that money was directly going to the school district, right? In the tax abatement?
0: Mm-hmm.
3: Right. So that's one. The third one was, why can't we have some type of educational fund? I believe some of the universities and hospitals don't pay taxes,
0: mm-hmm.
3: something like that. So why can't they make a contribution? Then we got some other entities that suck money out of our community, don't mm-hmm. put nothing in, like insurance companies, you know, Allstate, State Farm, Progressive, all these other companies.
0: Mm-hmm.
3: You know, we pay a disproportionately higher rate for auto and homeowners than any county in the state. Why can't we have like a general fund with? They put money into it for our school systems, right? Because we know what happens when our schools don't get funded properly.
0: Mm-hmm.
3: And the funny thing about it, I was watching a documentary on World War II and you know how they bombed out Europe and they had the Marshall Plan.
0: Mm-hmm.
3: You know, we got schools in Philadelphia that are older than World War II.
0: Mm-hmm. Yep.
3: But they finally, so they have Japan and Europe have new schools because of World War II, but we're still using the same schools before World War II.
0: Mm-hmm.
3: So, yeah. So a lot needs to be done with that. And right now I'm on my way down to African-American Chamber event because I know you like promoting black businesses, but they're highlighting my daughter and son-in-law's limousine business.
0: Oh, that's great.
3: Right. So it'll be down at Citizens Bank Park from about 11 to about 2 o'clock.
0: Mm-hmm.
3: Yeah, 3 o'clock. Yeah, the Chamber's having an event down there. So anybody want to come there and, you know, support the Chamber and black business, that'd be a great thing for them to do.
0: That's great, man. Thank you.
3: Yeah.
0: Appreciate your call this morning on WURD Radio. Let's go to Sherry from Southwest on line 4. Go ahead.
4: Good morning, Solomon. Good morning, Fahim.
0: Good morning.
4: This is my idea about money to fund the school district.
0: Okay.
4: Some research was done a while ago about a fair funding formula.
0: Yes.
4: And the research showed that public school districts that have mostly black students
0: mm-hmm.
4: don't receive their fair share from the state.
0: Yes.
4: And so I don't know what, you know, city council with the mayor can do about that, but I think we're not getting our fair share from the state.
0: Yeah.
4: And we should be getting more from them.
0: Mm-hmm.
4: So that's my idea.
0: Okay. That's a good idea. And I know the state did come up with some more money in this budget for the schools. They made a big announcement about it a couple of weeks ago. Of course, when you've been underfunded for decades, you know, fixing a formula now doesn't fix what happened over the decades.
1: Yeah.
0: That's the issue.
1: Yeah, that's exactly the point. And one of the ideas, things about mentioning, like when you talk about if that rideshare tax I went through.
0: Yeah.
1: Man, all of that activity that was going on during the 250th with FIFA and MLB.
0: Yep.
1: That would have been millions.
0: Yep. Yep. But, you know, people didn't want it. And so, you know, look, it's a democracy.
1: Mm-hmm.
0: You know, the people decide or should decide what happens in a democracy. I don't know. They're trying to do something different with the Trump administration. But, you know, bottom line is that we got to figure it out.
1: Yeah.
0: We got to figure it out.
1: Well, because the interesting part with that is because of what was going on, most of that would have been paid by people who aren't from here.
0: Exactly.
1: So it wouldn't even come out of our pockets.
0: Yep. Yep. But, you know, people said, you know, a dollar's too much. So, you know, we want to keep the schools open. The money comes from us one way or the other. So how do you fund it? How do you figure it out when you dealing with a school district that literally, I know, if they were just saying we don't have no money, that'd be one thing. They just borrowed hundreds of millions of dollars just to pay their bills. Right? So they really don't have no money. Now, you know, do we look at their books and find some mismanagement? Probably. You know what I mean? But does that solve the issue of what's happening going forward? You know, we could give all the speeches we want about we need to keep the schools open and don't close the one in my... Okay, that's fine. Where's the money to keep it open? That's all. 215-634-8065 is the number you can call to get in on the conversation right here at WURD Radio. Joyce from Winfield is online, too. Go ahead, Joyce.
5: Hey, guys. I just want to say I went down to the Earth, Wind & Fire concert a couple weeks ago.
0: Uh-huh. How was it?
5: It was, it was off the chain. Mm-hmm. And Lionel Richie was off the chain. Mm-hmm. And he even made a point. Lionel Richie said, you guys got me here, Earth, Wind & Fire.
0: Yeah.
5: And y'all got a baseball going on at the same time and something else on FIFA's here. Mm-hmm. What in the world? All this at one time? Oh, y'all bringing the money in.
0: Mm-hmm.
5: So right there, why can't we get a little piece of it, 3%?
0: Yeah.
5: To go towards the school.
0: Yep.
5: Dang.
0: Mm-hmm.
5: He said it.
0: Mm-hmm.
5: Thanks, guys.
0: Yep. Love it. Thank you so much. 215-634-8065. That, of course, the number you can call to get in on the conversation right here at WURD Radio. That's 215-634-8065 is the number you can call to get in on the conversation right here at WURD Radio. I know folks are weighing in on Facebook at Forward at FORWURD. Lucy Lusan said, why don't they use the money from some of those school buildings they keep giving away that they closed down? Well, yeah. Well, I don't see them giving away any buildings, but I guess the question for me is, when you sell the buildings, are you selling them for the most that you can get? That's one question. And then the other question is it better to tear down some of the old buildings and build something new? Is it better to refurbish? You know, now it's 169 buildings that are supposed to be refurbished. That's great. Who's getting to work? Is any black companies getting to work? You know what I'm saying? Like, you know, are you putting money back in the community? One of the things that I was determined to do, man, when Man Up PHL started getting some funding, was to take that money and put it back into the community, put it into the hands of the community. So we give money to kids. We give money to black businesses, you know, to do business with us. We pay young adults to do work, you know. To come in to the mentoring sessions. Like, you know, I wanted to make sure that the money got back into the community. You know what I mean? Like, to me, that's just common sense. And so are we making sure that the money gets back into the community when we talk about we doing a $2 million refurbish on this and we get ready to redo this and rebuild that? And how many black companies are getting the money? That's always my question, because if you come to me talking about you putting millions of dollars into my community, then I want the people who are actually getting the checks from that $2 million to look like my community. I think that's common. That's what everybody else do. Everybody else make sure that their folk get the money. There's nothing wrong with that. You know what I mean? I ain't mad at them for doing that. I'm mad at us for not doing it. You know what I'm saying? Like, you know, the money should be going to us. You know, like, you got parents that can't afford to feed them. What if you gave those parents jobs? What if you did that? What if you gave black companies the contracts? What if they chased Arlene Ackerman out of here for saying that, man? They chased her out of here. Like, you know, eventually she died. You know what I mean? What do you mean you try to get money to hold up? Wait a minute. Because you have white companies half doing the work, keeping the schools in poor condition so they can keep coming in and fixing stuff. Supposedly, right? I watched them, man. I saw them come in there, all white crew. We gonna paint the school. Ain't nobody black. You know what I mean? Something's wrong with that. 215-634-8065. That, of course, the number you can call to get in. We're gonna go to break. On the other side, we're gonna continue the show with What's Trending. I am Solomon Jones. This is WURD Radio. We'll be right back.

0: Words of empowerment.
1: You have the power to do more than you can ever begin to imagine. Don't underestimate yourself. You don't know enough about yourself to become a cynic. And so you've got to challenge yourself to access that power that you have within you. You're more than a conqueror.
0: Words of empowerment from motivational speaker Les Brown on WURD.
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2: Nolan Wells' mother, Christine Wells Wansley, is making moves in court to get her hands on her late son's social media accounts, TMZ has learned. Docs filed by Christine on Tuesday reveal she fired off subpoenas to the companies behind Facebook, Instagram, WhatsApp, Life360, Snapchat, and TikTok. Christine wants all current and prior usernames, email addresses, phone numbers, and display names. In addition, she's asking for all IP addresses tied to actions on the account, including logins, password resets, and metadata.
3: Tony Romo told cops he was on his way to meet his grandma and grandpa when he was pulled over and ultimately busted for an OWI. Newly released body camera footage shows in the footage, the officer asked Romo to step out of his Jeep to perform field sobriety tests, but Romo repeatedly asked whether he can call his lawyer. The officer tells him no and orders him to get out. Romo is then seen with his hands on his head before being placed in handcuffs.
2: And Sean McVay said the LA Rams are in communication with Aaron Donald about a potential comeback. The Rams coach met with the media as training camp kicked off on Tuesday. McVay admitted both sides are talking, but no one's ready to announce anything either way just yet. The rumor started when Myles Garrett joined the organization in a trade with the Cleveland Browns, and Donald even told Pat McAfee the addition had him thinking about a return. And that's what's trending right here on WURD Radio. Lord have mercy. You can't put Aaron Donald and Myles Garrett next to each other.
3: I don't like the thought of this at all.
2: No.
3: And, you know, there's been footage of Aaron Donald at the Rams facility working out. He's still in amazing shape. He's only 35, so, I mean, old for NFL terms, but still, right. You know, young.
2: Yeah.
3: Still young.
2: Yeah.
3: It's a scary thought to have them next to each other. We both have to play the Rams this year. Y'all would get the first crack at them. Y'all played them in October. We play them in December.
2: Yeah.
3: So we'll see what happens. But I'm not liking the sound of it.
2: Mm-mm, not at all. Aaron Donald, stay retired, bro.
3: Right.
2: You know what I mean? Sit on the beach, drink some Mai Tais. You know what I'm saying?
3: Yeah.
2: You know, stay retired, man. We like you in retirement. We really do. Please, stay retired.
3: Right. Man, offensive lineman better strap up.
2: I know. You got to rumble these guys through a whole game now. I'd imagine Aaron Donald would play in spots.
3: Right.
2: Because, you know, you've been out of the league. And, you know, regular shape is different from football shape. You can look great, you know, be muscled from, you know, head to toe or whatever, man. But you got people hitting your body constantly.
3: Yeah.
2: You know what I'm saying?
3: Yeah, that would be the only question mark for me, because he is 35 and he's been on the couch for two seasons. So can you last the full season would be the question.
2: That is the question. And, you know, I would think if I'm the coach, I'm putting him in spots.
3: Right.
2: I'm not, you know, because I know you've been sitting down. I'm not putting you in, you know, every play of the game. That would be ridiculous.
3: Yeah, probably like passing downs,
2: yeah,
3: third down, you know, thing like that.
2: Please, no. So you got that. And then you got Tony Romo driving while intoxicated, allegedly, being arrested for that. And so, you know, you're on your way to grandmother's house. You know, over the river and through the woods. You know what I mean? Just don't drive. If you know you've been drinking, walk over the river and through the woods. Don't drive over the river and through the woods to grandmother's house we go.
3: Come on, bro. Once a cowboy, always a cowboy, I guess. Been retired
2: y'all
3: for a
2: stay
3: while.
2: In trouble.
3: I know. So, yeah, so he got arrested. You know, the footage is out there. He wasn't, like, belligerent or anything like that.
2: Yeah.
3: But you could definitely tell, you know, he's had some drinks.
2: Yeah.
3: Now, the one thing that I kind of immediately thought about when I saw this is, you know, those who don't know, Tony Romo is a broadcaster now and very successful, one of the highest paid.
2: Mm-hmm.
3: And I just go back to thinking about all those layoffs that happened to black broadcasters and commentators. Mm-hmm. And we see the white commentators, you know, they get involved. I just can't help but think if this was somebody of the other hue, it would probably be an immediate termination. Like, oh, we've come to terms with the release of so-and-so, blah, blah, blah.
2: Well, look at a coach in New England.
3: Right.
2: You know what I mean? He got his gig. Boy from Michigan got fired. Boy from Michigan State got fired. Same thing.
3: Yeah.
2: Fairs.
3: Yep.
2: You know what I mean? Both of them, you know, what they have in common, they were black. You know, so they, you know, with their stuff is like, oh, we going to counseling. I'm going to get some, you know, I'm going to get some help. You know, it's just, it's the, I'm going to go spend some time with my family. You know, please give us privacy at this time. It's like the same thing over and over and over again. So Tony Romo will be fine, man. He ain't going to lose his job.
3: No, not at all. He'll not be there all. Week one, ready to commentate.
2: Yep. And you know what? That's fair. Mm-hmm. And it would be fair if that happened for everybody.
3: Right.
2: You know what I'm saying?
3: Right, that's my thing.
2: That's not fair.
3: It's not that I want him to lose his job. It's just the fact that how come we don't get that same ability?
2: Exactly.
3: When we make mistakes.
2: Right. I mean, you know, you make a mistake and, you know, they get to fail upward. Mm-hmm. You know what I mean? Oh, you failed. Oh, here's a promotion.
3: Right.
2: Don't worry about it. You know. So, and, you know, that's laudable. He's going to see his grandparents. That's nice.
3: Right.
2: You know what I mean? But don't drink. And drive.
3: Right.
2: You know what I mean? So, meanwhile, Nolan Wells' mother dealing with a very serious issue, and she is not playing. Apparently has very good advice and advisors around her telling her to get all of her son's social media accounts because y'all might have deleted y'all, but I'm going to get my hands on his, and it's going to show y'all if, in fact, y'all were communicating with each other. Right. So you can delete your account all you want. We're going to get his accounts and they will show us what communication he had with you.
3: Right.
2: You know what I mean?
3: Yeah. Very smart.
2: Very smart.
3: As she should do, because everything around this case is just too suspicious.
2: Yeah. It's oh, my goodness. And the more we learn, the more suspicious it is. And so we now know. So we see three guys on the boat with him. But we now know that there were girls on the boat.
3: Right.
2: Right? Because we hear them in the recording. Mm-hmm. Right? So, who are these girls? His friend comes out. Another friend comes out who wasn't necessarily with them but was on the island as well and said he met a girl. Who's the girl? Right? Have you interviewed her? Was there beef about this girl? Because, you know, a lot of what happens with teenagers is about, you know, who's seeing who or who's dating who or, you know, who's interested in who. So who's the girl and who are her associates? Did she have a boyfriend or suitor or suitors who didn't like the fact that Nolan Wells might have been talking to this girl? I mean, it's just, you know, just regular questions that anybody would ask. Why aren't these questions being asked?
3: Right. It's too much of just excusing the other kids involved in this situation.
2: Yeah, there is no excuse. If there is information that you know, you have to come forward with the information. Mm-hmm. But who's pressing them for the information? Is there a real investigation going on? Again, this is Mississippi. This is a state whose racist history is well known. And I'm sure there are some vestiges of that left. Okay, Nolan, we'll let you hang with us, but don't be talking to our women.
3: Right.
2: You understand what I'm saying? So like, what's going on with Nolan Wells and, you know, his mother trying to get to the bottom of it, man? I applaud her for that and praying for her and for that entire family. I can't imagine the pain, man. I know how much I love my kids, you know, and seeing them as adults, that becomes a whole other level of anxiety because you got to let them go, but you know they're going to make mistakes. Right. And you know that the mistakes that they make now will have different consequences from the mistakes that you made that were like that. You know what I mean?
3: Yeah.
2: And so praying for that family, man, I can't imagine the pain they're going through.
3: It's so much hurt because it's almost like a double hurt because it's her son.
2: Yeah.
3: And then I would imagine like if they've been like close friends throughout school or whatever, that she's familiar with the other boys as well.
2: Yeah.
3: So it's like a backstab feeling because like I entrusted you guys with my child. Like y'all supposed to be his friends. Yeah. Like how could y'all let this happen?
2: Yeah.
3: Yeah.
2: Yeah. When Solomon graduated, he went to Miami with a few of his friends, right? And I was nervous, man. But I'm the one that's like, no, you have to let them go. Mm-hmm. And my wife is like the one that's holding on. I'm like, no, you gotta let them go. And so, you know, we let him go. He went. They enjoyed themselves. You know, we knew the other parents and we knew the other kids and had watched them go through school together, whatever, knew that they were close friends. They were fine. You know, he travels down to Howard to go see him now. You know what I mean? And I'm like, you know, but he's a grown man.
3: Yeah.
2: But you still, as a parent, you are concerned when your kids grow up because you know that their mistakes have bigger consequences.
3: Yeah, very much so. But I always say it's better it's better to like let them go and know what they're doing.
2: That's right.
3: Than to
2: That's right.
3: think you're controlling yep. them and then they're doing stuff without your knowledge.
2: That's right.
3: Because one thing, especially like once they go off to college, especially if it's like out of state or something, you don't know where they're at.
2: Sure don't.
3: You know, you so mm-hmm. you can say like, no, you're not allowed to do this or do that.
2: Right.
3: They're doing it.
2: They're going to do it.
3: Right.
2: And you got to keep the lines of communication open.
3: Yeah.
2: And you do that by recognizing that, man, you were a kid once too. And these yeah. are the things that you did or wanted to do, you know, or had the chance to do. And you know, maybe you did them wrong. You know what I'm saying? Like, right. nah, you got to you have to equip your children to grow up. And then once they grow up, you have to let them be grown up.
3: Yeah, but they're going to take that trip whether you want them to or not.
2: Absolutely.
3: So you might as well know about it.
2: Absolutely. Right. Absolutely. I want to thank everybody who tuned in on today's show. And I want to thank all of our guests. I want to thank Tim Gordon, film critic extraordinaire. Dan Horan, creator of the What's On Your Mind Project. And, of course, also want to thank Lynn Washington Jr., retired professor of journalism. Want to thank all of our callers and listeners. We could not do it without you. And now, for producer Faheem Ghori and everyone here at WURD Radio, I am your host, Solomon Jones, saying stay tuned for the Midday Break Room and tune in tomorrow at 7 for more. 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

0: This is Freedom Journeys, celebrating the lives of 250 phenomenal Philadelphians.
1: My name is Chuck Gamble. I'm the president and CEO of Gamblehoff Entertainment. I'm the nephew of Kenny Gamble. Kenny Gamble was a singer. He had a group called Kenny Gamble and the Romeos, and he needed a piano player. So Kenny met Leon Huff at the Schubert Theater on Broad Street, and they entered the elevator together. They were the only two blacks in the elevator, except, I understand, Leon Huff, Kenny Gamble, and Willie, the elevator operator. They got together later that night, met them late at night, and they themselves wrote about seven songs that night. And Leon Huff was from Camden, New Jersey. His mother put him in front of piano since he was 5 years old. Kenny Gamble grew up in South Philadelphia. Doo-wop was singing on the corners. They started getting together to write, and then they started writing songs for many of the groups in the area. Philadelphia, they call it a big city, but small town. Everybody knows each other here in Philadelphia for the most part. For example, one of the first groups that they wrote for was The Intruders, where they wrote Cowboys the Girls, United. And then they began to write Kenny's first wife, Dee Dee Sharp, some of her songs, not Mashed Potatoes, but he started writing for her. And then the Soul Survivors, Expressway to Your Heart. They were recording groups around the city, and now they're becoming very well known. They were getting requests from a person like Jerry Butler. Then they got a request from Atlantic Records to write for some of their artists, such as Wilson Pickett with Engine Number 9, Archie Bell and the Drells, I Can't Stop Dancing, Soul City Walking. The hits are coming. By 1968 or so, labels were recognizing these young men coming out of Philadelphia. Motown, at one point, wanted to sign them. Kenny Gamble turns down the offer. They get back on the plane, and they said, we just turned down Motown. We've got to make it now. Motown was recording. They were recording a song for the Temptations and the Supremes called I'm Gonna Make You Love Me, written by Gamble and Huff. The song goes to number one around the world with Eddie LaVert and Diana Ross singing So I'm Gonna Make You Love Me. They continued writing. And then by 1970, this is where it all started. Many of the labels was trying to break into what was known as black music, and they were trying to beat Motown. Clive Davis, who was a young attorney at CBS, he signed Gamble Huff to a production label at CBS Records, and from there it was history. They were selling 1 million albums a month. They were signing artists so quickly, such as Billy Paul, such as the OJs, Harold Melvin and the Blue Notes, the Jacksons. Michael credits Gamble Huff for showing him how to write songs, write hit songs. Tom Bell, he knew Kenny first, going back in the 60s. Tommy was one of the first black arrangers to write for a label here in Philadelphia called Cameo Parkway Records. So he was different from Leon Huff. Leon Huff was strong. He was soul. Tommy Bell was classically trained. Tommy wrote, his first hits came out of with the Delfinas, La La Means I Love You, Did Not Blow Your Mind, Ready or Not, Here I Come. All the Stylist's hits. From You Are Everything and Everything Is You, it just endlessly goes. So now Tommy becomes a world-renowned producer. And then in 1972, we bought the building that was on Broad and Spruce and made that a Gamble Huff and Bell building for curating songwriters. Bunny Sigler, what can you say? He was a show within himself. Bunny Sigler could write, he could sing, he could produce songs. Kenny Gamble and the Romeos, Bunny was one of the singers in the group. He wrote a lot of the hits for the OJs. He also wrote for Patti LaBelle. He was always a lover. Excellent man, we miss him so much. He was just fun. McFadden and Whitehead. The first major hit that came out of OJs was actually written by McFadden and Whitehead. They have a very significant place in our hearts. Cynthia Biggs, Dexter Wanzel, Charlie Simmons, Bruce Halls, they wrote some of the great songs. Teddy Pendergrass, he comes to us through Hal Melvin and the Blue Notes. He was our drummer. And we recognized through in the studio that he could sing. Teddy had it. Teddy's all 70s, 80s. He's our biggest selling act. They would label him as the next black Elvis Presley. That's how powerful he was going. And then in 1982, March, Teddy has the accident. He's paralyzed. He had to sit down from his diaphragm and sing. And so That was the difference. Gammelhoff are unique to the city here. Their contribution is that they created songs that were empowerment songs, message songs, and love songs. 3,500 songs came out of the label. It was able to bring a group of mostly all black writers and producers together. They showed the strength of two black men, including Tommy Bell III, that they can make it if you try.
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2: And a very good morning to you. Welcome to today's edition of the Midday Break Room. Happy Wednesday, y'all. It's time to get over the hump of the week and head straight towards the weekend. Super producer Niall and I are here to help you do that. Hey, Niall, good morning.
3: Good morning, Tiff. Good morning. How you feeling today?
2: I'm breathing on schedule. It's a little warm in the studio. I'm actually sweating.
3: Oh, wow. Oh, yeah, we got to get you some air in there. We got to do something. We got to figure something out.
2: We got to figure something out real, real quick, fast, and in a hurry. But anywho, it is a big, big show today. We have a lot to talk about. On the last Wednesday of the month, we do our book club discussion. And today's book is Cooking from Scratch. So each month, I pick a different book, a different type of book. We've had historical books. We've had thrillers. We had memoirs. We had inspiration. And now it's a cookbook. So stick around. Dr. James Peterson and I will be talking about this book. He's tried some of the recipes already. So that's very key to talk about. Because, you know, sometimes I love a good cookbook. I love to try new things. And I've purchased cookbooks where I was just like, yo, none of this tastes good. So we're here to give you a little like, yeah, you might want to get this. There's some other special things in this book that we'll talk about. So that's coming up in just a matter of minutes. Also coming up in the 11 o'clock hour, Power Politics continues with Darryl Kwasi Burgi. That is the focus of today's edition of Power Politics. Check that out. Also, from Freedom Now Fest, Miss Kenya. Miss Kenya will join us to talk about the significance and importance of the Freedom Now Fest. If you don't know what that is, you're going to find out more about it in the 11 o'clock hour. We will go back into time to find out what happened on this date throughout history. We have the Midday Mix coming your way as well today. Listen out for that and more conversation about current events. So, big, big, big show for us today. Now, Super Producer Nob, yesterday I tasked you with finding out the brother who made the song, who kind of redid a Meek Mill's Dreams and Nightmares song to talk about LeBron coming to Philly. Did you find that?
3: I did not find that clip.
2: Oh,
3: no,
2: my goodness gracious.
3: I did not find that clip.
2: Oh, no. My goodness gracious.
3: But I can definitely look forward for next week's show on Monday so that it can be nice and ready. So,
2: okay. Yeah. Well, what do you have that is like top of mind before we get into these headlines?
3: Right. It's like really, so there was a whole lot of talk on social media about just like the price of living going up in Philadelphia because just like solely because of the fact that LeBron James is coming to the Sixers and how much money that's going to pour into the city and how much, you know, because I mean, especially with the summer that Philly has had with the FIFA World Cup, the MLB All-Star Game, and now LeBron coming to Philadelphia, people are saying, well, like, is this going to, especially being that he did sign a 2-year contract, is this going to make like the rent prices spike up? Is this going to make the, you know, mortgage prices, you know, spike up? Because we already have people like that are from New York that are coming to Philly because it's you know, cheaper to live here. And you know, and like some folks on social media were saying, well, it's all fine and dandy that Brown is coming to Philly, but like I don't want it to raise the prices and just like the whole the value of like everything like may go up. So I mean, especially if Philly wins a championship, and especially like not even just like with the Sixers, but especially if like the Eagles have a bounce back season and we win the Super Bowl, like just the amount of attention just those teams, but those two teams alone bringing into the city. I mean, it's like on one hand I am extremely excited as a Philly sports fan, but on the other hand, like I hope it doesn't affect the city too much to where the price of living like skyrockets. And you know, I mean, because things are already expensive it is now. So I mean, everything is up, groceries, gas, I mean, like it's, you know, everything right now is like already out of whack. So yeah. I do kind of resonate with that sentiment as well. I guess I'm really happy for like the sports scene in the city and LeBron coming to Philly. But yeah, like, I don't want to see anything raised too high. Things are already high as much as they are now. So but yeah, I mean, he's like only going to be here for 2 years, so I mean, I am happy for the time that he's going to be here. But yeah, like, I just, you know, don't want, you know, the price of living in this city to like go up, because we're already getting a lot of New York transplants and transplants from other cities coming here. So but yeah, like, let's, you know, still try to, you know, have this goal in mind of keeping Philly affordable for, you know, all folks. So, yeah.
2: Let's get that. Let's definitely do that. All right. Well, thank you for sharing that. There's a clip I want to share with you for later on in the show, I guess, in the 12 o'clock hour, as it relates to LeBron James coming in. When I tell you people are on their creative high on social media, yes, I saw this creator who was talking about all these AI generated photos that are in this group chat, putting LeBron James in very, very Philly type situations.
3: I've seen a lot of them photos, yeah.
2: And they have some with him, Embiid, and Jalen Hurts. I'm like, wait.
3: Mm-hmm. Right.
2: In a real Philly B-boy stance, just doing real Philly guy thing. And I said, who's creating this? One, that's clever. Two, that's crazy. That is crazy. But folks are welcoming LeBron James in as many ways as they possibly can. So I think it's pretty funky and funny to see that, all in fun. Absolutely. Some things that are not necessarily in fun in terms of what is going on with Nolan Wells. So nearly a month after Nolan Wells disappeared during the 4th of July boat trip to Mississippi's Horn Island, and the investigation into the mysterious and tragic death remains very much active. An independent autopsy was unable to determine exactly how he died. A newly announced grand jury will review, and the district attorney's office is defending their decision to keep the details of the case out of public view while the investigation remains active. Now, I saw a clip of Nancy Grace. Now, when Nancy Grace is on the case, she lights some fire under some situations. And she was talking about this audio that has been circulating that has been enhanced. And in the enhancement, you hear phrases like, is he dead?
3: Right. I've like seen a lot of those clips surrounded on social media. It was like during, I think they were on a boat, their boat was sinking, then they called somebody for help or something like that, and then in the midst of like, I guess, that whole conversation of the person who was on the phone communicating with whoever they were trying to get in contact with to help them with their ship, you see, so like in like the audio that I've seen on social media, there's this visual that they're putting up as well where, you know, they're showing all the words that are being said within the cleanup audio, and like how you were saying, they were saying like, is he dead, like Nolan, like they were calling his, like, so it just really, you know, I think the truth is starting to come out bit by bit, and it's just like so, it's just like so crazy that, you know, we have to come down to like all of this to find out like the nitty gritty of like what happened. And then there was also another video that I saw about one of Nolan's quote unquote friends who missed his funeral because he said he was concerned for his own safety and, you know, things of that nature. And he went on a podcast to talk about it and everything. Yeah, there's like a whole lot of, you know, shadiness around that situation. And of course, we were all, you know, hoping to find out more information, like with the autopsy that, you know, was coming out last week, but
2: and it was inconclusive.
3: Right. There was like his throat wasn't sent, or some other body parts weren't sent, so we still have to wait for more information on that. But yeah, like, it's just it just really makes you really question like everything that happened, and, you know, what really took place, you know, during that night, because everybody's trying to cover it up to make it seem like it was an accident, this wasn't intentional, or, you know, there's a lot of speculation. So, but definitely when that audio came out and just hearing everything in real time is just like, wow, like, you know, like, how could, you know, if this is true, then how could somebody do something like this to your so-called friend? You know what I'm saying? So hopefully we get more information out, you know, as the days goes on. I mean, as the days go on, as the weeks go on. But yeah, it was very, very alarming to, you know, hear that audio. Yeah. Yeah, we're in crazy times right now.
2: Absolutely. So in that Nancy Grace clip, I cannot remember the woman she was speaking with, but she was grilling her, saying, so what is the possibility that this audio has been altered, that something altered in a way, like adding things that weren't originally there? And the woman confirmed that the audio that you're hearing, it's enhanced audio that was released from that department in Mississippi. So it's the official audio, and the enhancement, you're hearing what normally would have been, because, you know, we work in radio, so we deal with audio all the time. And if you're trying to isolate something, like there's something said in the background, you want to hear what that is, there's a process that you can go through to isolate that sound, get rid of the background noise, or amplify it. So you're not changing the content of what's on the audio recording. You are adjusting it so that you can hear clearly what is said. And that's what they mean by the audio enhancement. And Nancy Grace was just grilling the lady, like, okay, how likely is that that this is not accurate, that this is not real, that this is made up, that there are AI generate. So that's the thing we all have to be aware of when we are on social media and we see things, we see like the bold letters, but no real credible source behind a fact that's on the internet. Question that fact. You do not know what website that's coming from. Someone can be, you know, just creating it for clicks. They're trying to make money. You have to be aware of that. Nancy Grace was questioning this person about that, and the person said, no, this is the official audio, just enhanced so you can hear everything. And that is what it sounds like. You're hearing the words, is he dead?
3: Right. Absolutely.
2: So this is an

0: goes around, and I'm not sure if we're talking about the same person or not, but he basically goes around and like he'll be walking, I think he's like in some city down south, and like he'll like find like these black people that are like that are hanging out with like all these like white folks, and he'd be like, are you good? Like, I just want to make sure these white folks not harassing you or nothing like that. I'm like, but like he but I mean, like, it is like a comedy like account, but of course when you see the things that happen to Nolan Wells, it is, you know, you know, really makes you like, wow, like, you know. But yeah, I've seen a lot of videos like that on social media, so
1: so the point is, we have to be skeptical, we have to not be in a hurry to share quote-unquote facts. We have to wait and see. We have to tease it out. We have to identify our trusted sources. Even us over here in the media, we have to make sure that we know exactly what that is before we share it. We're talking about a clip that we saw of Nancy Grace grilling a woman, discussing the dispatch audio that was released and then enhanced to see what was being said. This is an ongoing investigation. We all pray for the family, and we all hope to find out the truth. And whatever that is, whoever is responsible, that there is accountability in place.
0: Absolutely.
1: Absolutely, for sure. All right. Have to take a break. Good morning, Miss Phyllis. Good morning, Jennifer. You all are in the chat already. I appreciate that so much. We are going to switch gears. It is time to talk about our book club book for the month of July. You're going to want to check out this conversation. Dr. James Peterson will be joining us right after this. 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
10: Black women, I swear, y'all be fallen angels. Y'all halos, morphed coiled crowns, standing in defiance of gravity, stretching back to the heavens from which they were originally found. Y'all wings turn heavenly hugs that make us levitate up off the ground. Y'all mouths made to sing praise directly into the Creator's ear. Y'all be God sent. Better yet, y'all be Allah sent. Y'all be Zeus, Oshan, and Brahma sent. Y'all speak truth and carry y'all weight in gold. Y'all be pride.

0: profit. So I be mining the gems that are hidden deep in your melanin, marveling at your excellence, how it's effortless that y'all set trends. Y'all the definition of intelligence.
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0: And welcome back. This is the Midday Break Room on WURD. I'm Tiffany Bacon. It is the last Wednesday of the month, so that means it is time for our book club conversation. Come on into the break room. Today we are talking about the book Cooking from Scratch by Toya Booty. This is this beautiful book. It is a cookbook. We are talking about a cookbook today, and here to help me with the conversation is the host of Evening Words, Dr. James Peterson. Hey, Dr. P.
1: Good morning. Good morning. Good morning, Tiffany. How you doing?
0: I'm breathing on schedule, sir. How are you?
1: I love that. I'm doing well. I love this book, too, Tiffany. Love this selection for us. This is great.
0: I love it, too. Unfortunately, the author could not join us, so this is the first time since we've been doing the book club that the author was not able to join us, but that does not stop the conversation because I do believe that this is an important book for us to have on our shelves.
1: It really is. It really is. And Tiffany, I cook a lot in my household, and I have cooked a lot for a long time. I know my way around a kitchen, right? But I'm not a cookbook cook.
0: Okay.
1: I'm not a cookbook cook. I don't really like recipes and guides and things like that. But I feel like this book is like a book that's made for non-cookbook cooks, right? Because a lot of really cool recipes, and we'll get into this later, but also like a lot of good like healing things, a lot of good like domestic things, like how to make homemade detergent, how to make your own shampoo, all these things, and everything super, super simple as well, right?
0: Yes.
1: And so, and that's by design. She deliberately wants recipes to be simple. I don't know where it is in the book, but she talks about the fact that she's like a savory cook, meaning she's not big on baking. She likes to like work with fire and work with things like on top of the counter and on top of the stove. But she deliberately makes everything simple. So I'm like, oh, that's why I love this book, because it is a cookbook. I don't use cookbooks, but this one already. Literally already have pages stuck together. That's from it being in my kitchen, me making things in here. And so it's shout out to her for making such an incredible cookbook for the culture, but also like for like everyday use. This is like an Alice Walker everyday use cookbook.
0: Yes, I love that you referenced Alice Walker for this, because there's moments where I was feeling like, ooh, it's giving Color Purple. It's giving High on the Hog. It's giving lot of richness, context, and wisdom. So I'm going to read this section in the very beginning of the book. It says, wisdom from my mama. If anything happens where you don't have the money, you can cook from scratch. Good morning. If you need to heal your body, you can watch everything going into your body by cooking from scratch. If you're starting over in a new place, you better get the main ingredients in your cabinet so you can cook something from scratch if all else fails. You see, it's nice to have money to do it quickly, but sometimes you just need to cook from scratch. It's just better that way. Let's before we get into recipes, before we get into the fact that the book is divided into two parts, which I love, the first part talking about you gotta eat, right? And I did a play on words with that, because I also read it as you gotta eat right.
1: That's right.
0: But you eat right.
1: Right.
0: There's that. And part two is cure what ails you. So you have all these various remedies that we, for the most part, us modern folks have lost connection with that old school remedy thing. We run to the drugstore, we run to CVS, we run to whatever store we go to get whatever, and we keep it moving. But when I tell you that, it is just so important to me to have something that connects us to the idea that we have to go back to the basics, especially right now. Food is too high.
1: Yeah. And it, and some of the food is making us sick.
0: And literally, some of it is making us
1: literally
0: sick. So it's going back to, if you have the ability to go and grow your own in your yard or on your balcony, mm-hmm. if you have one, or somewhere in your kitchen. Go to the mm-hmm. community garden to get your fresh produce. If you're not
2: call a Farmer John and get you a box.
0: Go get mm-hmm. you a box from Farmer John. You know, going mm-hmm. back to mm-hmm. those old things, like, this book fits in right now with the times, I think.
2: Mm-hmm. No, it really does. Chapter 5 is called Soups for Healing. Mm-hmm. She literally gives you like several. First, I'm a soup guy, Tiffany. Mm-hmm. So mm-hmm. there's an immunity soup.
0: Yes.
2: There's a detox lentil soup, right? Like, she gives you, and these are simple recipes, folks. This is not a complicated reality TV chef kind of cookbook. You know, this is like a real, like, in your kitchen, you will use this cookbook. In your house, you'll use it, because I'm gonna make that dessert. So Tiffany, I did make one recipe here. I this is not a political statement at all, but I made the Palestinian arrayas. I guess maybe it is a political statement, but I made the Palestinian arrayas, mm-hmm. Which is on page 154. I don't know if you folks can see what it is.
0: Oh, it's beautiful.
2: Now listen, I love lamb, and I love beef, but I don't eat a lot of red meat. So I switched out the ground lamb or the ground beef for ground turkey.
0: Yes.
2: And just made the same recipe. Incredible, Tiffany.
0: Really?
2: Incredible. It took me maybe, I don't know, like 10 minutes to make it. And then you have to like bake them for a little while. Just absolutely delicious. Absolutely delicious. The Palestinian arrayas. Yep.
0: I'm multitasking. I'm listening and I'm responding in the chat because people are asking about the book. So I am just typing that. So continue. So if I'm looking down, it's not because I'm disrespecting you at all.
2: No, I got you. one of the things that Toya does early on in the book in the introduction is she introduces us to this historic historic cookbook.
0: Yeah.
2: Right, and it's probably the first cookbook in African American history, and it was written by a woman named Melinda Russell.
0: Mm-hmm.
2: It's called A Domestic Cookbook Containing a Careful Selection of Useful Recipes for the Kitchen in 1866.
0: Yes.
2: 1866.
0: Yes.
2: And this is kind of the inspiration for her. For Melinda Russell's book is kind of the inspiration, because that early cookbook wasn't just about like recipes in the kitchen. It's mm-hmm. also about like, how do you make soap? How do you, mm-hmm. you know, it's a very holistically domestic kind of text. And I don't know, Tiffany, it just feels very powerful.
0: Absolutely.
2: How she taps into that history. And we can just bring this into our home. You know what I mean? You just bring it into the crib.
0: Yes.
2: One other thing too, and I promise I'll be quiet for a second.
0: No. Okay,
2: a lot of times, and I've learned this myself just from hours and hours and hours in the kitchen.
0: Mm-hmm.
2: A lot of times, we think that cooking from scratch takes longer in the kitchen, and so often that is not the case. So, for example, like, I'll give you a couple of examples of this. So, when I make my cranberry sauce around the holidays, I just buy the fresh cranberries.
0: Ooh.
2: And make the cranberry sauce, right?
0: Okay.
2: Now there are lots of black families that love that cranberry sauce in the can.
0: Yes.
2: Right? I'll never go back to the cranberry sauce in the can. But the perception is that to make your own cranberry sauce is like really hard. To make it from scratch is really hard. It's so easy. If you just buy fresh cranberries, but anyway, you boil them in some water with some sugar. I don't put a lot of sugar, but you boil them with some sugar. And then you let it sit, you got real cranberry sauce. It literally takes less time than it takes for you to open the can of the processed cranberry sauce and cut the slices of the cranberry sauce. I'm telling you, you can look it up online. Same thing with like Alfredo sauce. Like, so if you're a fettuccine Alfredo person, you probably buy the sauce in a jar.
0: Mm-hmm.
2: It's so easy to make Alfredo sauce. Mm-hmm. It's literally just a heavy cream and Parmesan butter and mixed together. And it tastes so much better and doesn't have the preservatives and different things that the processed food has. And so I think part of what Toya Booty does in the book is she deconstructs the idea
0: mm-hmm.
2: that cooking from scratch takes so much longer you know what I mean, than getting your processed food. I promise you. Now, in some instances, this is not the case, but in a lot of instances, it doesn't take that long to make something from, quote unquote, from scratch.
0: Absolutely. Just to address some folks in the chat, I did post the name of the book in the chat on Facebook, but I'll give it again. We are talking about the book Cooking from Scratch by Toya Booty. Please make sure you check this out right now. That is our book of the month, excuse me, for July. I love that you referenced that book from the 1800s. Believe it or not, my auntie had a copy of the book, and I saw it. It was in my home.
2: You saw it with your own eyes?
0: It was in my home as recently as 10 years ago.
2: Wow.
0: We had a copy of that book in my house. My auntie was one of those folks. My auntie was born in 1894. Mm-hmm. So I was raised with someone who made her own butter, churned butter in the yard. Now, I'm not talking about down south, North Philly. She lived in North, 24th and Ridge, churning butter in the yard.
2: Mm.
0: Okay?
2: That must have been some good butter. Linda,
0: you're not listening. When I tell you she talked about making lye soap, she made everything. We had a little side yard and we had a window, and she used to, like you would see in the movie, she would bake a pie and sit it on the windowsill to cool. Like all of that, watching her, the only thing she would get from the store that was prepackaged was flour, sugar, everything else. She was canning peaches. You know what I mean?
2: I know that's right.
0: My grandmother, excuse me, my great-grandmother and my great-aunt, they would, at the right time, because I don't remember, I'm a city girl through and through, but they would do the canning process. And when they moved back down to Virginia, I would sit and watch them pick the fresh zucchini, get the fresh peaches, pull up the strawberries, and put them in jars, make preserves. Like I would want, and they were in their strong 80s.
2: Right.
0: Strong 80s, borderline 90.
2: Right.
0: Putting all of this together, sitting at the table, letting the sunshine come into the window. And that's the kind of thing, you know, we miss that level of simplicity because it's also meditative. We're not worried about that. There was no TV in the kitchen. They were not watching TV. They were talking amongst themselves while they were making the preserves, while they were doing all of these things. And I just remember the peace of that. And this book gives you a bit of that peace without necessarily, if you don't have that memory personally, it gives you a sense of that. Like, you can create this kind of peace in your home when you're making something on a Saturday afternoon. If you're, you know, we call it meal prep now. Back then it was just cooking. Like, it wasn't meal prep. Like, you need to eat this week, so this is what I'm making. You're going to eat off this ham all week. You're going to eat off this rack of lamb or whatever all week. You know, that's what we did. And this book has beautiful photos.
2: Oh, my God. The photography is outstanding. The photography is outstanding.
0: Let's look at this thing here. Yeah. I just want to show this photo right here. Yeah. This dish. Like, I hope you can see it clear the way the lights are. And of course, as you're making it, you want your dish to look like that.
2: Yeah.
0: And you want it to taste great. For those who are, like, say, fans of, you said you're a soup guy. If you're a stew person, she has quite a few stew recipes.
2: Yeah.
0: Beef. Chicken, all different types of chicken. She has traditional potato salad. The potato salad conversation comes up at the cookouts, at the holidays.
2: Yeah.
0: If your potato salad don't look right, people gonna put it in the back. You'll never see it again.
2: Potato salad is something. It's, again, one of these simple recipes. Yes. And I don't know how to just say this without saying it, but Black folk make potato salad better than anybody else. You know, so many different ways of doing it, but it's so easy to get wrong. So many delis get it wrong. So many stores get it wrong. But my mom, my mother-in-law, they never get it wrong. They never get it wrong. Every batch of potato salad they make is banging no matter what.
0: Listen, Linda. Okay, so we talked about excuse me. There's a couple things that she mentions in here when she talks about stocking the kitchen. And she talks about it in terms of, like, say, moving into a new place. But it's also good if you are revamping your life. If you're like, you know what? I have too much processed food in my fridge. I've been diagnosed with this, that, or such. Or I want to avoid a diagnosis of this, that, or such. I want to change my eating habits. She talks about what to stock in the kitchen. She says, fridge day one musts. Even before full grocery stock up grab, water, filtered water, have a milk or milk alternative, eggs, I guess, or egg alternative, butter or margarine, bread, and you can make a few, have a few frozen meals, frozen vegetables, frozen meals, just to have that on hand. If you have the, like, the basics, one thing I remember growing up, even when times weren't lean, my auntie would say, have the basics and you can make a million meals with the basics.
2: Yeah. It's weird, Tiffany, but, like, if you keep those things on hand, you know how there's a little bit of a consumerist pressure to go to the grocery store, go to the grocery store, buy these things, right? If you have on hand what she's talking about in your house on a pretty daily basis, you're pretty good. I would add some pasta to that.
0: Oh, no, there's more on the list. I just didn't go there. There's more on the list.
2: Yeah, I would add pasta, and if you eat rice onto that list, like dry things that could last. But those basics, that milk, if you drink it, but the water, like especially nowadays, you got to filter it or spring water, right? Eggs. I don't even eat eggs, but we do keep eggs. My wife eats eggs. Eggs, butter, those basic things, those almost mean you don't have to go to the grocery store every time you think you have to go to the grocery store, right? You just have to, like, use what you have. I also love what you're talking about, Tiffany, in terms of, like, cooking creates a certain kind of community in the home. It allows for a certain kind of fellowship. And you talking about your grandmother and your aunt and those, I mean, there is so much wisdom in how our elders prepared food and how they cooked. You know what I mean? Like, I feel like everybody, every family, I feel like my family should come to do a cookbook. Like, everybody should probably get these recipes down, because part of the reason why Melinda Russell's cookbook was probably in every black household as the first one, is because it's probably the first time that black folks are learning to read, right? This is a literacy piece here. Black folks are able, it's actually not illegal for black people to read. And so everyone, these cookbooks are circulating, but that community and that culture and the wisdom around what can happen in black domestic spaces is part of what pops off the page in this book.
0: Absolutely. I love it. Listen, we have to take a break. When we come back, we're going to continue our conversation about our book of the month. The book is called Cooking from Scratch. The author is Toya Booty, and she has developed an amazing book. We're going to continue our conversation and also acknowledge some of the folks in the chat. Stick around. We'll be right back after this.
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0: And welcome back. This is the Midday Break Room on WURD. I'm Tiffany Bacon in conversation with the host of Evening Words, Dr. James Peterson. It is our book club conversation. Our book of the month is called Cooking from Scratch by Toya Booty. She has put together an amazing book for the culture. Just want to go over a couple of other things that she mentions in terms of what to make sure you keep stocked in your which you should keep stocked in your kitchen because you always need it, or if things are tight in a pinch, you can always grab it to make something happen. She says make sure you have pasta, rice, all-purpose flour, cornmeal or grits, bread or tortillas, canned and jarred food like beans, tomatoes, tomato paste, tuna or salmon, peanut butter, jam or jelly, for baking, sugar or sugar substitute, white or brown sugar, baking powder, baking soda, vanilla extract, coffee and tea, oils and vinegars, cooking oil, vegetable or olive vinegar, soy sauce, and I say hot sauce, because you know, ain't no or on that one. That's an and in this house. Spices like salt, pepper, garlic powder, onion powder, paprika, Italian seasoning, or Cajun
1: just the
0: blend.
1: Basics on the spices, Tiffany.
0: The basics.
1: Just the basics. Just the essentials, right? And remember, onion powder and garlic powder, not the salt. Not onion salt, not
0: the
1: powdered form of it, right? Just the basics on the spices. Right. I love that, too.
0: Right. And when you think about it, like, once you get this, and I won't read the rest of the list because you got to get the book. When you look at just the basic things you need and how many meals you can make with just those basic items, it can help. Listen, right now we all have to be on a budget.
1: A couple things for our listeners to understand. Cooking from scratch, the way that Toya Booty does it, it doesn't mean that you don't use canned goods.
0: Right.
1: The recipes are from scratch, as in you're pulling things together. But like, you know, she uses canned goods in some of the recipes. I also think, just to be clear, I'm talking about all this black stuff. The cookbook is an international cookbook.
0: Yes, it is, because she has a recipe for fufu in here. Good morning.
1: Yes.
0: If you didn't grow up eating fufu, you can try it for yourself.
1: Right. It's a simple recipe, too.
0: It is.
1: You know, she's got the Asian soup, the Korean pho recipe is in here.
0: Yeah. He has an African spinach stew in here.
1: Yes.
0: That looks
1: all
0: delicious.
1: The things. Yes. I mean, it's folks. And again, I'm not a cookbook guy.
0: Mm-hmm.
1: I love to cook.
0: Yeah.
1: But I love this cookbook. I was very pleasantly surprised by how basic it is, how simple it is, and how holistic it is.
0: Yeah.
1: It is a very holistic cookbook.
0: Exactly. Mm. And on the back end, part two. Part two is called Cure What Ails You. And it says, if we can cause harm to ourselves, then we must have the full capability to heal ourselves as well. When I say she has a whole back section of remedies, soups for healing, you were referencing that earlier. She talks about celery soup, which is for gut and mood, energy and recovery. There's something called the healer for immune and respiratory healing. She has a recipe for that. Miso garlic soup, that's for gut health and flu relief. You know we're about to get into flu season. She has elixirs, syrups, and tonics. Now, if you grew up like me and you had someone with a lot of age and wisdom in your family and they talked about certain tonics, but they passed on and never wrote it down, whether they didn't think to write it down or were unable to write it down, maybe they just couldn't do it for whatever reason, and that recipe is lost with them. It's not like you can go back into the Bible. Like, you know, a lot of times in the Bible, you'll have the family tree listed. You might not have those recipes sitting in the Bible, in the family Bible. This is one way to reconnect with some of those recipes. Mm-hmm. Like, she has an elixir cough syrup recipe in here.
1: The garlic and ginger cough syrup. And listen, I can look at the ingredients and tell you it works. I can look at the ingredients and tell you this works. This is what this is what the old people tell you and put do anyway, right? Use some lemon and some ginger, some raw honey, right?
0: Right.
1: That's, right. You know, there it is.
0: And those are the other things we have to keep in mind. This is a good way to keep in mind, I need certain things in the house for healing. Mm-hmm. Not just comfort, but also for healing. A lot of folks will say, make sure you keep ginger in the house. You can always use ginger. Cook with ginger. Even when you don't normally put ginger in something, start putting ginger in something. Start putting turmeric in your various recipes, because that has healing properties. And you can go to certain, what's the one that I go to? There's the Produce Junction on Easton Road. You can get a big bag of fresh turmeric.
1: Yep. Don't sleep on Produce Junction. It's affordable. I mean, I know sometimes people are like, man, there's so much in here. So yeah, you got to chop that stuff up, freeze it.
0: And freeze it, yes. Because it will go bad before you use it all. I guarantee I found out the hard way. But messing with fresh turmeric, you are going to want to use gloves, because it will stain your hands. It will stain your counter. So just keep that in mind. But this book gives you some really, really great basic recipes of pain relief tincture. I remember my stepfather talking about stuff like that, and he used to keep this metal case in the basement. That thing was rusty, but in it were certain ingredients that if somebody had a wound, and I did, I had a really nasty gash on my leg when I fell off my bike, and he mixed up this, I don't know what it was, this salve. It was bright orange. It did not look right. And he put it on that thing, and it healed up in a couple of days. I was like,
1: Listen, there's a lot of wisdom in this book. She's written down those kinds of recipes and that sensibility of doing for ourselves and doing it on our own. I love it.
0: Absolutely. So this is coming from Dr. Peterson, and I highly recommend adding this book, Cooking from Scratch, Toya Booty, adding this to your collection. Try some of the recipes for the weekend, for the holiday, just in general. Keep some of the healing recipes on hand as well. And definitely read the stories that she tells in between, because there's some beautiful storytelling in this book as well. Dr. P, I want to read, before we go, I want to read a couple of the comments that we have here in the chat. Joseph Simmons says, most black families came to Philadelphia and other northern cities during the Great Migration. They were the best farmers, cooks, carpenters, etc. Very, very true.
1: Migration, that's right. We're really, a lot, most Philadelphia, if your family's been in Philadelphia for a long time, they're really from North Carolina, okay?
0: And what's really interesting in that, what is so very interesting in that, on my mother's side, so the aunt that I'm referencing that was born in 1894, she was born in Philly. So to go further back, like, and her mother was born in New Jersey. So that's as far back as I can go. And now
1: they was up here.
0: We're going. They was up here for a hot minute. And so if we go back to North Carolina with them, we're going like 250 years back at this point.
1: Yeah. My grandfather was in Jersey, but if you go back past my grandfather, it's all Virginia. My mom was in New York and New Jersey, but if you go back even to her mom, my grandmother, it's Tennessee. So we definitely migrated up from the South for sure.
0: Absolutely. So what you're saying is definitely correct. Phyllis Williams says, my grandmother used to do that too when I was talking about making the preserves. I watched her make preserves, lye soap, wine, even though she never drank. So many wonderful things she did. Amen. Amen. Thank you for sharing that, Miss Phyllis. All right. So what we're going to share with you right now, because the question was asked, what is our book for August? Are you ready?
1: Yes.
0: The book for August is called Crowned in Purpose, Sacred Letters of Love, Healing, and Community to My Sisters by Angela D. Crawford, ED. It is available on Amazon, and you can buy it from the author yourself. She will be on the show. Let Nile know, because I already had a conversation with her, so we're making sure the author is available and ready to go. It is that last Wednesday in August. All right. She will be joining us to talk about Crowned in Purpose. Y'all, if you can, get the book right now so you can be a part of the conversation. This is monthly book club on the Midday Break Room. As always, I thank you, Dr. Peterson, for joining us. It has been a pleasure.
1: I appreciate it always. Thank you so much. I appreciate you.
0: Absolutely. And tell the folks what they can expect on Evening Words.
1: Oh, man. So we got a great show for you all today. It is Wednesday, so we're going to have a critical commentary with Cousin Chris. We have some great guests coming on that I don't remember off the top of my head.
0: Okay.
1: But make sure you guys tune in with us. Let's see. No, I got it. We have Adam Mahoney from Capital B, who's always great. We'll be doing the Freedom Journeys episode this week. And we have Stephanie Perez. Who is Stephanie Perez Jarmu, who's the managing director of College Success in Philadelphia. So we got a nice educational show lined up for you all today.
0: Fantastic. Can't wait to hear it tonight at 4 o'clock. Thank you so much, Dr. P.
1: Thank you, Tiffany. Talk to you soon.
0: All right. Take care. Hey, y'all, don't touch that dial. Power Politics is next.
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3: My name is Chuck Gamble. I'm the president and CEO of Gamble Entertainment. I'm the nephew of Kenny Gamble. Kenny Gamble was a singer. He had a group called Kenny Gamble and the Romeos, and he needed a piano player. So Kenny met Leon Huff at the Schubert Theater on Broad Street, and they entered the elevator together. They were the only two blacks in the elevator, except, I understand, Leon Huff, Kenny Gamble, and Willie, the elevator operator. They got together later that night, met him that night, and they themselves wrote about seven songs that night. And Leon Huff was from Camden, New Jersey. His mother put him in front of piano since he was 5 years old. Kenny Gamble grew up in South Philadelphia. Doo-wop or singing in the corners. They started getting together to write, and then they started writing songs for many of the groups in the area. Philadelphia, they call it a big city, but small town. Everybody knows each other here in Philadelphia for the most part. For example, one of the first groups that they wrote for was The Intruders, where they wrote Cowboys the Girls, United. And then they began to write Kenny's first wife, Dee Dee Sharp. Some of her songs, not Mashed Potatoes, but he started writing for her. Then the Soul Survivors, Expressway to Your Heart. They were recording groups around the city, and now they're becoming very well known. They were getting requests from a person like Jerry Butler. Then they got a request from Atlantic Records to write for some of their artists, such as Wilson Pickett with Engine Number 9, Archie Bell and the Drells, I Can't Stop Dancing, Soul City Walking. The hits are coming. By 1968 or so, labels were recognizing these young men coming out of Philadelphia. Motown, at one point, wanted to sign them. Kenny Gamble turns down the offer. They get back on the plane, and they said, "We just turned down Motown. We've got to make it now." Motown was recording. They were recording a song for the Temptations and the Supremes called "I'm Gonna Make You Love Me," written by Gamble Huff. The song goes to number one around the world with Eddie LaVert and Diana Ross singing "So I'm Gonna Make You Love Me." And continued writing. And then by 1970, this is where it all started. Many of the labels was trying to break into black, what was known as black music, and they were trying to beat Motown. Clive Davis, who was a young attorney at CBS, he signed Gamble Huff to a production label at CBS Records, and from there it was history. They were selling 1 million albums a month. They were signing artists so quickly, such as Billy Paul, such as the OJs, Harold Melvin and the Blue Notes, the Jacksons. Michael credits Gamble Huff for showing how to write songs, write hit songs. Tom Bell, he knew Kenny first, going back in the 60s. Tommy was one of the first black arrangers to write for a label here in Philadelphia called Cameo Parkway Records. So he was different from Leon Huff. Leon Huff was strong. He was soul. Tommy Bell was classically trained. Tommy wrote, his first hits came out of with the Delfinas, La La Means I Love You, Did Not Blow Your Mind, Ready or Not, Here I Come, all the Stylus' hits. From You Are Everything and Everything Is You, it just endlessly goes. So now Tommy becomes a world-renowned producer. And then in 1972, we bought the building that was on Broad and Spruce and made that a Gamble Huff and Bell building for curating songwriters. Bunny Sigler, what can you say? He was a show within himself. Bunny Sigler could write, He could sing. He could produce songs. Kenny Gamble and the Romeos, Bunny was one of the singers in the group. He wrote a lot of the hits for the OJs. He also wrote for Patti LaBelle. He was always a lover. Excellent man. We miss him so much. He was just fun. McFadden and Whitehead. The first major hit that came out of OJs was actually written by McFadden and Whitehead. They have a very significant place in our hearts. Cynthia Biggs, Dexter Wanzel, Charlie Simmons, Bruce Halls, they wrote some of the great songs. Teddy Pendergrass, he comes to us through Hal Melvin and the Blue Notes. He was our drummer. And we recognized through in the studio that he could sing. Teddy had it. Teddy's all 70s, 80s. He's our biggest selling act. They would label him as the next Black Elvis Presley. That's how powerful he was going. And then in 1982, March, Teddy has the accident. He's paralyzed. He had to sit down from his diaphragm and sing, and so that was the difference. Gamble and Huff are unique to the city here. Their contribution is that they created songs that were empowerment songs, message songs, and love songs. 3,500 songs came out of the label. It was able to bring a group of mostly all Black writers and producers together. They showed the strength of two Black men, including Tommy Bell, three, that they can make it if you try.
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Hello and welcome to Power Politics, Scribe Video Center's oral history project exploring strategies for Black and Puerto Rican political empowerment in the city of Philadelphia. I'm Nicholas Steptoe, an oral history conductor for the project. We hope these oral histories will provide insight that might inform the continuing struggle for Black, Latinx, and other marginalized peoples' empowerment in the city and beyond. This is the fourth and final part of an interview with musician Daryl Kwesi Burgee. In this final segment of his interview, Mr. Burgee talks about how his activism is central to creating social change. He reflects on a health scare he had and how it shifted his perspective to consider the bigger picture and purpose of life. Finally, he ends his interview by discussing how art can give peace and purpose within what he describes as the matrix of colonialism. The interview took place on September 16th and was conducted by Sophia Becker, a recent graduate of Swarthmore College. Karen Warrington served as the journalist's mentor. And now the final part of an interview with Daryl Kwesi Burgee.

0: Did you feel like finances were a limiting factor for Spoken Hand and Jasu Ballet African Dance?
1: Yes, very much so. Very much so, because the sustainability of anything that is that you're developing or advancing, you know, really comes down to the ability to find the revenues that it takes to sustain and move forward. I kind of think that most of our institutions or potential institutions are affected by the same thing. We get a period of time for which we are funded. We get a period of time where that money disappears. But building off of that concept, I think, is really ineffective to the future of most of what we have to build. So if you take the greatest black organizations, Alvin Ailey and Dunham and everybody else that were able to create progress, in a sense, was all affected by this same thing. And I think that culturally, most European structures are usually maintained through philanthropy, corporate investment, investments from many other sources that we don't often have access to. So when you have something that you're trying to maintain and advance, in many cases, we're doing this out of sheer love. Because when you look at the amount of revenue that's generated from this, it's nothing, you know. So sustainability is just impossible beyond a certain point. And people's lives advance. It changes whether you have a family, whether you have financial commitments. If what you're doing does not provide access for this, there's no way that you can, you know, stay in it, stay a part of it.
0: This is maybe a big question, but like, what do you see as solutions to this type of issue?
1: Solutions, boy, that's a big one.
0: Yeah.
1: Solutions, I think, I guess you would, you know, solutions for, I'd say, black people, you know, in a sense, where even solutions has many different dynamics to it. Sometimes we always assume that solution means defining one thing that's going to create a total change. There's nothing in life that really functions off of that principle. I think solutions is a progress. It's like a rhythm. It's perpetuating, you know, finding an ideology that works and perpetuating that ideology in rhythm. And this is how you create momentum, and this is how you create force. So even when you look at a rocket ship, you know, it is the amount of resistance that helps to propel that rocket ship. Now, the fuel and everything else and the technology that goes into being able to create the force that moves that rocket ship is the same element of I believe in social change. It is when things boil to the point that it becomes a force or energy that it starts to move. So just like a volcano or anything else, it begins to erupt. And I think that's the process of change, you know, as opposed to just one singular thing. We have time, we have elements, we have all types of things that are involved with what that chemical reaction is, you know.
0: For sure, that's a great answer. And then I just had a few more questions. You had mentioned that, you've created a band that you're in right now. I know you're at Swarthmore College, but I just wanted to get a better sense of what you're up to these days.
1: Okay, what I'm up to these days. I guess, as I mentioned, the latest thing, I always end up in all these big projects, but, Urban Guerrilla Orchestra, as I mentioned, is, you know, a coming together of a bunch of great musicians that have recorded with a lot of different people. And my personal goal is to basically, well, I write and I produced and I do a lot of different things. Right now, my personal goal is to find a medium for which I can merge all these things that I've developed and done, because in isolation, it's too difficult to cover so much ground. I'm looking at really just trying to find a medium for which I can integrate all the things and bring it to one process to be able to get results from all of them, maintain them, and advance them. You know, right now I'm looking at the idea of creating a film festival, believe it or not, because after looking at everything that I've done personally and what my connection to all these things have been, I realized that in today's technology, everything comes down to data, information, video. So film has become the crux of everything today. And the thing is that my goal is to create some form of film festival that creates an integration of all of these art forms. To be honest, everybody's documenting everything today. So documentation has become just as vital as food for most people, because if it's not a selfie, it's some form of information that's being videoed, you know? And it's the only thing that I could think that kind of integrates everything in a way, and you're not binded by the isolated thing. The form of film within itself is an important tool in socialization and social development and advancement. So I kind of figured that would be the tool to integrate all the things that I have done and then all the things that I want to do.
0: That's great. Yeah, I look forward to hopefully seeing that. That's all the questions I have. Karen, do you have any questions you want to ask?
2: Yeah, I have two. I was just wondering if you saw your career as a performing artist as having impact on Black politics or Black political empowerment.
1: Yeah, I think that when I mention African culture, you know, I realize that most of us that came into this, we came in through activism. And activism has always been a part of the fuel for that, because that is change and everything. And basically, yes, it's crucially important, because what I do, I would hope that it would have an impact on social change, social development, and then those things that I think is important to our communities and our growth, you know, as a people. So yes, I would say so, yes.
2: Now this is personal and you may not want to answer it, but I know you had a major health scare some years back. I'm wondering if that changed you as an artist.
1: No, not at all. First of all, anytime that you come in contact with your mortality, you know, for me, the greatest concern was to get through this and get back to what your work is. You know what I mean? So, it didn't impact. It didn't change anything that I thought about life, because I always felt as though my journey was profound, and it was connected to everything that I would hope to understand. Because when I look at it, all of this, the concept of even me being a drummer, for one, when something that I always understood as a kid, that this was connected to something greater, okay? The one thing that I realize is that rhythm is the principle of all existence, mundane and phenomenal, okay? There's no aspect of life that is not conducted, coordinated, and affected. That's not affected by rhythm itself. So if you look at the rotations of the planets, the universe, everything on Earth is rhythm. Cycles of when you talk about science, medicine, everything is connected to rhythm, you know? So for me, I developed the understanding that this was the connection to the all existence. The greatest defeat in life is to not understand the power that you house in what you are connected to, you know? And I think that our ancestors understood that power and that value system and the things that were able to be developed under conditions that we still can't even make comparison to, you know? So when you take the greater aspect of social advancement and development, it was always connected to rhythm, the cycles of the universe, you know, and how that applies to the earth and what we do and how we evolve. So with that in mind, it was always consistent because it held

0: you'd like to mention?
1: Well, I mean, you know, I could give you a bio of all the stuff that I've done. but no, I think that the core of who I am and what I do, you were able to, you know, get to, and hopefully that's the most important part of what this interview is. But no, I think anything else is just more information of the same thing, really.
0: Okay, great.
1: Anything else you can think of?
2: No, I'm just trying to figure out how to get this interview in front of our educators. I mean, they really need to understand your development, how you learned, and the whole, and the fact that you're not bitter, you understand the world, you're working with it, but you see the imperfections. And I guess that's part of rhythm too.
1: Yeah, yeah. It's all based on that same philosophy. And then the concept is repetition in everything. Any kind of advancement is really about repetition. You do it over and over again in order to perfect it. So when we talk about perfection, you know, we just assume that it's this isolated thing that just show up out of nowhere. But that's not so. It is repetition that creates perfection.
2: It also seems to speak to the art can give you peace.
1: Yes, yes, yes. See, the thing, what peace is the fact of understanding the importance as to why we are here. Most of us spend all our lives not really understanding that, but also in search of that to find purpose in your existence. Money doesn't mean anything, material objects doesn't mean anything, but to have purpose in your existence is the greatest value that you could have. And we spend all our lives seeking that, not finding any connection to what that is. Sometimes not even asking the question because we don't know how to address it. So, you know, with that, I think that most of all, there are finite aspects of development that I think that should be in place as to how to develop. We put emphasis on the technicalities of existence, but we are now just starting to understand the connection to emotion, the impact of different things that affect us, and your parenting, your everything around you, how it impacts you, and then the things that could be put in place to create a better advancement of what we are as people. We have so many agendas that are impeding our existence based on, I would say, based on the fact that there is the concept of colonialism is based on, you know, aggression, egotism, you know, and in order for one to have, somebody has to have not. So this is the process of success, and when you look at that, it just deteriorates the aspect of the value that life could have. But this is all people know, because philosophically our cities, our grids, our existence is built off of this same principle. In order for you to reach the height of what you think you want out of life, it's based on this same ladder that you have to climb with everyone else, and it's crabs in a barrel, you know? So that concept to life is just nothing but destruction, and you could see it all around the world. The pursuit of aggression from country to country is no different than what takes place in the streets, you know? The pursuit of control, power, all of these things. None of these things have anything to do with humanities as a whole. Humanities forces you to look at the integration of life and how it can evolve for the betterment of life. When that's not the core principle of your existence, you're forced to jump into this war, this fight, just to survive. And I think that we lose so much human potential through that

0: through that process. And it, again, this is all put in place because of this matrix of colonialism, you know?
1: When you hit a drum with your hand, what is it that you feel and hear?
0: Wow, what I feel and hear is an internal expression, a voice from within, reaching to grasp a higher plane of what that is, you know. How can I better that connection? How can I make that expression that has an impact or something you would feel outside of me, you know? That's the goal within that, is to, you know, to understand a relationship between the person that execute the craft and the person that receives the craft.
2: You've been listening to an interview with musician Daryl Kwesi Burgee. The interview was conducted by Sophia Becker, a recent graduate of Swarthmore College, and Karen Warrington served as the generalist mentor. Tune in next week for another Power Politics interview. Power Politics is a project of Scribe Video Center. The journalist mentors for Power Politics are Joseph P. Blake and Barbara Grant. Karen Warrington is the senior journalist mentor. Dan Papa is the technical director at Scribe. Alyssa Frieden and Charlie Rabatow are Scribe's technical coordinators. The Power Politics theme was composed and performed by Guthrie Ramsey and Vince Anthony. Dylan Lewis is the project coordinator. Louis Messiah is the journalist mentor and the project director of Power Politics. Senator Vincent Hughes was the inspiration for Power Politics, and the late Ishimu Jiromoji provided guidance for the project. I'm Nicholas Steptoe, oral history conductor. If you like what you hear or have any questions, be sure to let us know by sending us an email at oralhistory@scribe.org or give us a call at 215-222-4201. Power Politics is supported by the Commonwealth of Pennsylvania's Department of Education, the Pennsylvania Humanities Council, and a National Endowment for the Humanities as part of the American Rescue Plan Act of 2021. 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
0: Let's try that again.
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1: with Tiffany Bacon
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0: And welcome back. This is the Midday Break Room here on WURD. I'm Tiffany Bacon. Thank you so much for joining us today. I want to say a big thanks to the folks at Scribe Video Center for providing us with Power Politics. It is now time to welcome my next guest to the show, here to tell us a little bit more about Freedom Now Fest. And here to join us is Miss Kenya. Hi, Miss Kenya. How are you?
1: How you doing? Good morning.
0: Oh, good morning to you. Thank you so much for your patience, and thank you for being here. For those who are unaware, what is Freedom Now Fest?
1: So Freedom Now Fest is an annual festival that's being held in West Philadelphia that actually commemorates a historical moment here in Philadelphia where Dr. Martin Luther King Jr. came to 40th and Lancaster Avenue and spoke his famous Freedom Now rally speech in front of over 10,000 people.
0: Wow. Wow. And this happened in 1965. So just talk about what this event means to you.
1: So what this event personally means to me is that it's kind of just a reminder of history and where we have come from and how far we have to continue to strive to be. So, for example, since we did it last year and it was 60 years ago, there's always been a historical bus there at that intersection and there's a historical marker. But a lot of times people just tend to ride by it, you know, may briefly read about it and continue on with their lives. So this is one of those things where we want to be able to honor the history, honor the movement, honor the moment, and keep that alive going for years to come.
0: Absolutely important. Absolutely important. So this event is taking place this Sunday, August 2nd. Give us some more details, what people can expect when they go out there between 1 and 6 p.m.
1: Yeah, so it will be between 1 and 6 p.m. It will be during the Lancaster corridor of 38th to 40th. So you're going to see lots of things. We'll have speakers here that will be commemorating that moment. We will have a children's zone where kids can be able to play and learn as well. Scribe Video Center, they are showing independent films of that historical day. Us here at Ultra Silk Gallery in the Silk Tent, we actually have a exhibition that's here that people can be able to walk through, once again commemorating Dr. Martin Luther King, but we also put a twist in there with adding a little bit of John Coltrane because it is the 100th mm-hmm. anniversary for John Coltrane as well. You will be seeing merchants, black-owned business, food trucks, like I said, games, surprises, and much more.
0: I love this. I absolutely love this. So people need to put it on their calendar so that they can come out this Sunday, yes, August 2nd from 1 to 6. What else do you need for the word listener and the word viewer to know about this event and why they need to be there?
1: So once again, we're trying to drive together community, not just only in the West Philadelphia area, but all around Philadelphia. Just making sure, once again, that people know their history. Once again, people know that camaraderie is an important thing. Circulating the black dollar is another important thing here. And just growth and happiness. And although you are having a good time, you are learning as well. It's a definite educational thing.
0: I love it. So you want to bring the young people so that yeah. you can tour the area, have conversations about what happened on that day. And is there a contingency plan if the weather is funky?
1: Yes. So we would be announcing that probably anywhere between 48 to 72 hours if there is a rain date. So you can always double check at freedomnowfest.com for mm-hmm. updates and details.
0: Now, okay, great. Thank you for that. I'm going to ask you to give the website again in just a few moments. But for those with young children, how should the parents, grandparents, or caregivers best prepare the children for this event so that they can get as much out of it as they possibly can?
1: Well, to be able to prepare with an open mind, not just just another day where they spend with the family with fun, but just also an open mind in order to learn and educate just outside of the school year. They can be able, like I said, arts and crafts. We have learning prompt cards, things of that nature, moon bounces, concession stands, things of that nature. We also do have two cooling areas for children, families, and elderly people that will be located at Canvas Event Center, and that will be located at Occasions, both located on the Lancaster Avenue corridor.
0: Fantastic. So this is definitely a family-friendly event. Put it on your calendar so you can come out and join them. This is hosted by the Freedom Now Committee. What else do you guys do throughout the year? Are you just preparing for the Freedom Now Fest, or do you have other activities that people can get involved with?
1: So we have a bunch of activities that happen on the corridor here. The committee is made up of five different Black-owned, women-owned businesses, all of which who have their own special events that happen throughout the year. With us personally, with Ultra Silk Gallery, we have a variety of different events, but we are known stably for our second Fridays, where we always have new exhibitions, the rotating gallery that's here, both local and abroad artists. So always the same with live music, food, fun, things of that nature.
0: Yes, absolutely fantastic. This sounds great. And if people want to get involved on that level, how can they?
1: So they can be able to get involved by contacting us through our website at freedomnowfest.com.
0: Fantastic, Miss Kenya from Freedom Now, the Freedom Now Committee, putting together the Freedom Now Fest, which is happening this Sunday, August 2nd in West Philly, 40th and Lancaster is where it will be. 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
0: Fantastic, Miss Kenya. 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
0: All right, you take care.
1: All right, you too.
0: All right, y'all, do not touch that dial. When we come back, we're going to go back in time, find out what happened on this date throughout history. Don't miss it. It's coming up right after this.
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0: Welcome back. It is the Midday Break Room here on WURD. I'm Tiffany Bacon. Thank you so much for joining us today. Going to bring Super Producer Niall back into the conversation because it is time for us to go back into time. Find out what happened on this date throughout history. And it was on this date, July 29th, that Congress passed legislation establishing the National Aeronautics and Space Administration, NASA, a civilian agency responsible for coordinating America's activities in space. It was on this date in 1958 that happened, and it is basically in response to the fact that on October 4th, 1957, the Soviet Union launched its first satellite, Sputnik 1. And so America's like, no, we're going to have to do something about that. NASA was created. Can you believe? 1958.
1: Crazy.
0: A mighty long time ago. Even longer ago, on July 29th, 1921, Adolf Hitler became the leader of the Nazi Party in Germany. That is significant because Germany was a totalitarian state from 1933 to 1945. Just keep that in mind. Going back into history, most of us learned about that period of time. Maybe it stuck with you through your years of not reading over it. Maybe it didn't, but it's worth revisiting that bit of history because it's important to know. Moving on to 1973, on this date, one of the members of Boyz II Men was born. Wanye Mars is celebrating a birthday today. He was born July 29th, 1973. And Tina Turner filmed One of the Living at Eastern State Penitentiary right here in Philly. Video is remembered as one of the earliest high-profile productions shot at Eastern State Penitentiary, helping to establish its reputation as a sought-after location for films, movies, and television programs. Did not know that was shot at Eastern State Penitentiary.
1: Mm-hmm. Yep.
0: Did not know that. Very cool. One of the things, I had a recent conversation with someone, I think, in the office. I can't remember who I was talking to, but I was talking about the Met, the now renovated Met. For a long time, it was dilapidated. For a long time, that thing looked like, oh my God, what are y'all doing with this? This huge building on Broad Street. It was an eyesore and a problem. Even when it was a problem, church groups were doing stuff in there. And then after a while, it was like, yeah, you can't do anything else in here. It's too bad. But if you ever wanted to know what the Met looked like before the renovation, the film 12 Monkeys with Brad Pitt and, Brad Pitt's in the movie. It's called 12 Monkeys. It was shot here in Philly. They have scenes inside the Met during its dilapidated phase.
1: Wow. Interesting.
0: It's a trip of a movie. It's called 12 Monkeys. Look it up. Check it out. But it was shot inside the Met when it was still looking pretty bad. Also, I'm sorry, were you going to say something?
1: No, I was just saying that's really interesting. I'm going to have to check that out.
0: Got to check it out. And yes, the renovations look beautiful now. But yeah, for a long period of time, that thing was not it. They had to fix it up. And also on this date in 2019, Lil Nas X and Billy Ray Cyrus's song Old Town Road sets the record for the longest run at the top of the U.S. singles chart. That's crazy. Mm-hmm. I do remember when that song was like, everywhere you went, you couldn't escape that song.
1: Yeah, I remember it had dropped, I think a few months before I had graduated college, and yeah, I mean, it was everywhere across like all radios, all social media, and it, you know, I guess maybe people like more comfortable to show like their love for like country music, being that it was like mixed with hip hop and yeah, like I mean it was, you know, everywhere for months. So I mean it was hard to not, you know, listen to the song. And you know, it was really catchy, you know, it's you know, merges hip hop and country together. And yeah, it was a pretty big deal when it had came out. So yeah, I mean, even being in college and going to parties, like you couldn't go to a party without hearing that song. Like it was everywhere, you know what I'm saying?
0: It was definitely everywhere. It definitely was everywhere. So those are some of the things that happened on this day, July 29th, throughout history. Something that I just saw come across my social media, my Instagram page, it looks like Amazon MGM just released a trailer for the new Thomas Crown Affair film. This film stars Michael B. Jordan. Of course, this is a remake. There were a couple versions of this film done. One, I believe, in the 60s, one in 1999 with Pierce Brosnan, and this one with Oscar winner, because we must add that to his name now, please understand, Oscar winner Michael B. Jordan. That film is set to hit the theaters March 5th, 2027.
1: Interesting. Okay. I have to make my way to go see that.
0: I think I need to see the other one. I remember I saw the Pierce Brosnan version. I did not see the one from the 60s. I need to see that, and I believe that was Steve McQueen in that one, actor Steve McQueen in that one. I got to double check the research on that, but I know Pierce Brosnan was in the one in the 90s. So, need to see what Michael B. Jordan is going to do with it. I love his trajectory post Oscars. I love what he and Ryan Coogler have been able to do with storytelling in these last 10, 12 years. Ooh, right. Wait, how many years since? So wait, 11 years since Creed. But when did Fruitvale come out?
1: That came out when I was in high school. I remember I want to say either a freshman or a sophomore in high school. So that's around 2012, 2013-ish.
0: Okay. Okay. Okay, so we got some good time in with the two of them working together and separately and creating good work. I am very inspired by their trajectory. I can't wait to see what other stories they're going to tell. We already had the conversation about Black Panther for 2028, Black Panther 3, 2028 release. They already have a date.
1: Right.
0: In December 2028, we will see Black Panther 3 with the Son of T'Challa, Prince T'Challa, as a grown-up. That is the story we're going to see in 2028. So I just love what they do. They really represent the culture well. They do a lot of research. They do a lot of work to make sure that things are authentic. Absolutely. Like, you know what I'm saying? Like, with Creed, as a Philadelphian.
1: Yeah, I love that series.
0: The four-wheelers. I was like, yep.
1: Yeah, it was all Philly. So
0: yep. And this side of Philly, if you understand what I mean. Because Rocky, you didn't get 70s Black Philly in Rocky.
1: I got you, yeah.
0: You got the 2000s Black Philly in Creed.
1: Right. It was just a ton of Black Philly culture, and I feel like that's, you know, very different from, you know, the Philly culture that we've seen in, you know, Rocky and him, you know, running, you know, in South Philly up the art museum steps. But, you know, I remember in, like, I think it was the first Creed movie, Adonis, his girlfriend, I can't remember her character's name, but he took her to Max's. Yep. No, she took him to Max's because she was from Philly and he was, you know, from outside. So, but yeah, so they was down north, you know what I'm saying? So they
0: very much. Here he is. EA all day.
1: So I'm like, bet. Yeah, Max is with it. I'm like, all right, bet. So this is a Philly film. Yes. Okay.
0: Yes.
1: You know what I'm saying?
0: Authentic. Authentic. And if you do a film about Philly, you know we are scrutinizing the authenticity.
1: 100%.
0: Okay.
1: Absolutely.
0: Don't say it's Philly and it's like, that's Delco. Don't do that.
1: Exactly. Like, it was straight.
0: No disrespect, but that's don't do that.
1: Yeah, it was just straight Philly culture in that film. Nothing gentrified. You know what I'm saying? Like, it was just, you know, nitty gritty. So, you know, it was definitely much appreciated. But yeah, in like all of the films that they make, it's, you know, always a great product. You know, whether we're talking about Fruitvale Station or Sinners or Black Panther, and like even in like the other Avengers movies, like in Avengers Endgame and Infinity War, like even with Black Panther, like being in that film, you know, like he always puts like his own spiel on all of his projects. So even though Black Panther 3 doesn't come out until 2028, I'm like, man, like I was hoping maybe sometime next year, but I mean, I know we still have a whole lot of Marvel movies to look to, like, you know, the Spider-Man movie coming out, of course Doomsday is coming out this December, so you know, we still have some films to entertain us until then. But yeah, I really am interested to seeing how they're going to incorporate T'Challa's son in the whole Black Panther series, and then just like the role he'll play just like in the MCU, just like in general with like future Avengers movies and things like that. So yeah, it's, you know, a whole lot to look forward to.
0: Yeah, I appreciate it. So want to acknowledge Malcolm White's comments. Thank you for keeping me on point. Listen, y'all, I sometimes get brain fog. I apologize. I cannot stop it when it happens. So thank you for keeping me on point. When I was talking about 12 Monkeys, the other actor was Bruce Willis. How could I forget? Bruce Willis, who is experiencing serious health challenges right now, which is why he is no longer making films. But yeah, he was the other person in the film 12 Monkeys. Now you got to see it. You got to look for it. It might be on Tubi. It might be, I don't know, one of those streaming services should have it. If not, you can search it on YouTube. I'm sure there's clips of it on YouTube. It's definitely worth a watch. It's a wild ride. And like I said, you see the inside of the Met in the 90s. And yes, the Thomas Crown Affair from the 60s. That was with actor Steve McQueen. And thank you, Malcolm. Faye Dunaway, who was a phenomenal actor. I mean, Mommy Dearest alone. Have you seen Mommy Dearest? Do you know Faye Dunaway? Let me just not assume.
1: I don't know Faye Dunaway, but I do remember watching the film Mother Dearest with my mom like years ago, and I remember the scene about the wired hangers. So yeah, that's like the first thing that comes to mind when I hear about that film.
0: And you have to see the whole thing. But she did an amazing job playing Joan Crawford. So Faye Dunaway, look up her work. She's done a lot of work. And yeah, she was in the Thomas Crown Affair with Steve McQueen. So going back to the original part of the story, Michael B. Jordan is doing a new version of the Thomas Crown Affair. It will be released in March of 2027. The trailer dropped today. So if you can Google search that, look at that. Looks like it might be pretty good, but I'm just team Michael B. Jordan right now anyway. Go, young man, go.
1: Absolutely.
0: Do that thing. What we about to do is we about to go to break, and when we come back, it's today's Midday Mix, something to soothe your soul and tap your foot. So enjoy it. The Midday Mix is on the way right after this. It's the WURD Hot 60.
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4: One of the things that I do for the Summer Institute is give a talk about what you can do with a degree in Africana Studies. And one of the things that I emphasize to students is Africana Studies is an interdisciplinary degree. So we tell people, too, you could be a sociology, you could be a historian, you could be a literature from English, you could be an anthropologist, you could be all these things and Africana Studies. Mm-hmm. It's what kind of lens are you coming from? When you're at Africana Studies. So it doesn't limit you in any way. So what can you do with a degree? You can be a lawyer. You can be a doctor. You can be an engineer. You can be a medical doctor or a PhD doctor or doctor of philosophy. So, of course, you can be an educator. You can go into so many different fields. It's an interdisciplinary field of study. But what happens is people have really kind of played us short in how they talk about Africana Studies. And it's not small discipline. One of the things that we've taught, and Dr. Karinga would always say this, Africana Studies, we strive for excellence. Excellence in our communities and excellence in ourselves and excellence in education. So we don't want people who want to come in. And Africana Studies isn't for the faint of heart. We're going to challenge you. We want you to study real hard. We want you to be the best and prepare so when you leave here, you can go out and really help our communities, help transform our communities, and really transform the world.
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0: And welcome back. This is the Midday Break Room here on WURD. I'm Tiffany Bacon here with Super Producer Niall on this wonderful Wednesday. Thank you so much for hanging out with us and checking out today's Midday Mix. I hope you enjoyed it. That was a Niall selection today. We'll get back to Six Degrees mixes next week. Listen, y'all, to do a Six Degrees mix, it does require a lot of research and accuracy and creativity. So it takes a little bit more time. So you will have a bunch of those next week. So Super Producer Niall, welcome back into the program. It's time to check out some current events. Please keep in mind, y'all, if you have any comments about what is going on in our world, you want to share some thoughts, you could post it in the chat because some people are doing that already. Thank you for that. You can also give us a call to be a part of today's conversation, 215-634-8065. That is how you can reach us. All right, so let's spend a little bit of time in the sports world. That is the thing I know a whole lot about. You are schooling me, and basically there's some big things happening with the Eagles, a.k.a. Jalen Carter. Something historic happened with him recently. What went down?
1: Yeah, he is currently the highest paid defensive tackle in NFL history. Now, it's probably going to be short-lived. I mean, a lot of times when these players sign these multi-million dollar contracts, I believe it was 4 years, $168 million, if I'm not mistaken. I will double-check that. But, yes, he is the highest paid NFL defensive tackle ever in NFL history. But like every NFL season, the salary cap always gets bigger and bigger every year. So probably maybe not even next year, but maybe within like the next couple months, he may be surpassed by another defensive tackle because the price just keeps going up and up and up. So, but yeah, I think the Eagles general manager, Howie Roseman, he figures that he knows that the price is going to be more expensive if he waits 1 year, 2 years from now. So just give the man his money now while the price is still at the highest it's ever been for a defensive tackle. Then, you know, you can free up some more money later down the road to pay other players because the Eagles have a lot of great young talent that they're eventually going to have to pay. So, but I know there were a lot of people who were, kind of skeptical about giving Jalen Carter his money, mainly because last year he was very injury prone. He didn't play as well as he did in years prior. And of course in the first game last year, you know, we all saw that he, you know, spit on Dak Prescott, which also, you know, wasn't, you know, a good look for him, which got him ejected from the game. But I do think he is a very great talent. He's definitely going to be much healthier going into this season, and I'm just really excited for him, and hopefully he can get back to his regular self, and I'm hoping that last year was just an anomaly, and they can get back to having that great aggressive defense that we all know and love, and hopefully that defense along with Jalen Hurts and that offense can lead us to another Super Bowl here in Philadelphia. So I'm looking forward to it. Now the Eagles, they reported to training camp yesterday, but they had their first practice today as well. So, later in the day, we'll have more information on like how those practices have went, and just to see everybody back in action. And of course, we know August is right around the corner, so we know
0: like Saturday,
1: which means the Eagles' preseason is right around the corner. So their first preseason game is in a couple of weeks, and we will be having joint practices with the New England Patriots. I can't remember for which date that preseason game will be, but I know it's going to be very, it's going to be highly competitive. As you know, former Philadelphia Eagles wide receiver A.J. Brown is now a member of the New England Patriots. So, there's going to be some tension going back and forth because for a lot of NFL teams, they use these joint practices as their quote-unquote practice games because a lot of times in the preseason, the starters don't don't play pretty much at all. It's really just to, you know, scout young talent and these undrafted players to see who's going to make the team. Because most NFL teams going into the preseason have a team of roughly about like 90 players. And by the time, I think a couple weeks before the NFL season, they have to get that 90-man roster down to 53 people. So they're using the preseason just to see who's talented, who's going to make the team. So their starters, they just basically have these joint practices as like their real games to, and plus it, you know, helps them to prevent injury as well. I'm saying all that to say it's going to be a very competitive practice, so I am really looking forward to that. You know, when we do go against the New England Patriots. But yeah, Jalen Carter got his money, and you know, I'm really happy for him, and hopefully he doesn't spit on anybody else moving forward. Now granted, Dak Prescott did do a, like he wasn't just spitting on somebody for no reason. Dak Prescott did do, you know, he it appears he spat in his direction, but nonetheless, you can't be spitting on people. You know what I'm saying? You can't. You feel me? So hopefully that was just a one-time thing. Hopefully that was just a one-time thing, and I'm really looking forward to this. I'm looking forward to the start of the season.
0: Fantastic. Also, can't wait, because we're already hype as a city. We're hype anyway. Can't wait for things to really get going. Also, Delaware State University and Norfolk State University have announced that the two schools will return to the link on October 31st, aka Halloween, for a rematch of last year's HBCU Battle of the Legends.
1: Really excited about that.
0: That's gonna be hype.
1: Right. So last year, I know we were broadcasting live from Lincoln Financial Field, and I was fortunate enough to like go to the game. We had box seats and everything. It was a really great experience. Like, especially for like people like myself who didn't go to an HBCU, just to get a feel of like what that, you know, college atmosphere is like, going to a college football game, and just like from talking to the different people that were in like the box seats as well, and hearing about their experience and like their college football games when they were in school. And then also, you know, as a Philadelphia Eagles fan, diehard Eagles fan, to, you know, be able to go to a game to see Michael Vick coaching on one end, Deshaun Jackson coaching on the other end, it was a really good experience. So I'm really happy that they're bringing that back to the link this year, here in Philly. And you know, I will say, like, Philly really has it going on this year. I mean, there's a lot of traffic into the city, like just a lot of buzz. So I'm just really I'm really happy that they're bringing that back to Philly, just to, you know, spread more just like more awareness and just like the overall significance of HBCUs and HBCU culture. So
0: absolutely,
1: it's always great to see that.
0: Yeah, always great to see that, for sure. I hope I get to go to the game this time, because that sounds amazing. Sounds like a great way to spend your Halloween evening. So put it on your calendar. Do what you need to do to get tickets. If you're trying to go, alert the fam to say, "Hey, fam, this is what we're going to do on Halloween." Understand? So yeah, put that on your calendar. Speaking of Philly being hot, there's another city that's super hot right now with a lot of things going on. That city being New York. The next one. So they're going to be flying high for...
1: I didn't say nothing.
0: We're stating facts here. Facts over feelings. We're stating facts. They won this year. They deserve their celebration and all of that. We got LeBron. But they won this year. Right. But now the mayor, Zoran Mamdani, says that he has a controversial plan in the works, asking private companies to come forward and run five supermarkets that will be owned by the city of New York. And in those supermarkets, some of the prices will be lower, a lot lower. So says this article. And Mayor Mamdani is promising that this will take 30% off the core basket of food, like produce, pasta, meat, bread, rice, and beans, and other non-essential items. So far from all reports, he's really transforming things up in New York to the benefit of the residents, to the chagrin of the greedies. But, and I say greedies, so that I overemphasize what I'm saying, to the greedy people. where your benefit is not their benefit. Looks like he is actively putting certain things in place to make life a little bit better in that city.
1: Absolutely. I mean, we all know that the price of living in New York is like...
0: That's why some people live here and travel there.
1: 100%.
0: Because I'm saying, if I'm living in a place that's 850 square feet and I have to have a roommate, your prices are too high.
1: Right. Absolutely. Absolutely. So to like put a plan in place to make groceries, you know, much cheaper for families, like, I think that's huge. Yeah. Because I feel like, you know, whatever job that you have in New York, I know a big bulk of that paycheck is going to go to that rent. So then, you know, you really have to, you know, budget very carefully to make room for groceries and, you know, other essentials, other utilities, like, so to have that kind of system in place to where, you know, groceries could, you know, very dramatically be cheaper, have people put their money to other things, like, I think that's huge, especially for the city like New York. So it's the most highly populated city in the country. So I mean, he is really putting like his foot into a whole lot of these policies that he's trying to run. So I think it's a really great time for the city of New York. I have a lot of friends that are from New York as well, that I went to college with, and you know, they're a big fan of Mom Donnie and, you know, everything that he's been doing recently. So I think it's a really good look for the city.
0: Absolutely. All right, so we're going to talk about some things related to this city that we live in, Philadelphia, and a couple other highlights in the headlines. We're going to check on that in a matter of minutes. This is the Midday Break Room. Stick around, more conversation after this.
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8: The Texas Senate race continues to make national headlines and draw national attention. The matchup between Democrat James Tallarico and Republican Ken Paxton remains close, but a new poll shows Tallarico gaining ground. Texas Public Opinion Research found that Tallarico now leads Paxton 45% to 40%. TPOR points out that is a 2-point increase compared with May. The group also says Tallarico remains the top choice for moderates, leading Paxton by 34 points. He also leads among independents by 20 points. Affordability is a top concern for Lone Star State voters. 44% say their wallet is their main focus. Texans also trust Tallarico more when it comes to improving their financial situation. News comes as the Tallarico campaign announces it'll spend $25 million to court Black voters. For AURN News, I'm Jamie Jackson.
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0: And welcome back. It's the Midday Break Room here on WURD. I'm Tiffany Bacon here with Super Producer Nile as we get ready to wrap up today's program. Giving you some headlines, some talking points for today, things you might be talking about around the water cooler at your home or wherever you may be on this Wednesday. First and foremost, I want to shout out Malcolm White, who said, "I am a native of New York, but the city I once knew as a young kid doesn't exist anymore." I hear that. I understand that. I know a lot of native New Yorkers saying the same thing. I'm curious, though, about your thoughts on what's happening in the city right now. As a non-native New Yorker, my first experience in New York was like, yo, y'all got a lot of cabs. And my second thought was just like, this thing is big. There was just a lot going on. So I traveled to New York on field trips in school in the 80s. So I experienced New York in the late 80s, all throughout the 90s. That was a bit of a trip. And then I stopped going to New York after 9/11 because I just couldn't deal with what was happening. You know, I didn't want to see or smell the devastation. I returned going to New York maybe 05, 06, somewhere around there. Can't remember exactly. So I'm always curious about the thoughts of Native New Yorkers who now live here or elsewhere and watching what's happening in New York right now. Curious about your take on it. So feel free to share if you like. Cynthia Logan says, "It's refreshing to see Mamdani deliver on his campaign promises. Proof that his innovative ideas can be implemented." Agreed. A lot of people say things can't happen, but yet, do you see the effort to try and make it happen? Some people just deliver us fabulously packaged lip service and have no intention whatsoever to try and make it happen. And it seems like he is not that one. Malcolm, in response to my question, says, "I haven't been back there since the 90s. I understand. It is all good. All right. So something to note on the creative side of things. Abbott Elementary is set for season 6. The premiere date has been announced Wednesday, October 7th. If you're a fan of Abbott Elementary, you will see new episodes at 8:30 p.m. on Wednesday, October 7th. Big shout out to Philly's own Quinta Brunson. What a run she's having right now. Again, a huge inspiration. TU, by the way, sorry. TU. Temple owls are everywhere. She's doing her big thing. Now, here's someone who was creating stuff using the free tools that were available to us, i.e. YouTube, just creating things because she's creative. And look at what she turned that thing into.
1: Absolutely. It's been a huge success. It's a very funny show. It's a huge fan favorite. And, you know, it's also another show that incorporates a lot of Philly culture. And she does it in a very creative way. Yes. So it's it's really exciting to know that it's going to be renewed for yet another season. So I'm really happy for her. And just like her success story, overall, just going from just being a creator to just being like a huge TV star and creating this great show that shows off of a whole lot of Philly culture. So big ups to Quinta Brunson, because she's definitely doing her thing, you know what I'm saying,
0: and being authentic with it, because she is a Philadelphian. A fantastic storyteller. She is authentic. I mean, she had Jalen Hurts in an episode.
1: Jalen Hurts. She had Devontae Smith in one as well. What?
0: Now, you know what? I saw a creator say, "Quinta, you're on assignment. You know what to do. Mm-hmm. You know who to get in this season."
1: Mm-hmm.
0: LeBron James.
1: That would be legendary if she could pull that off. But yeah, that would be amazing.
0: Listen, the episode at the Phillies game, at an actual Philly. Come on now. Yeah. I know she's on it. Mm-hmm. I know when she got the news, she's already having the conversations. I just know that that's happening.
1: Absolutely.
0: We just need it to land.
1: And if LeBron hasn't heard about Abbott Elementary, he definitely will very soon. Listen. Within a matter of time. So he better ask somebody.
0: Listen. And he better be ready. I love it. In other internet news related to somebody in Philadelphia. So if you do any creating on Instagram or any of the apps, there's like a sound effect called saxophones getting louder. Have you seen that? Have you heard that? It's like it's a saxophone crescendo that creators often use when being dramatic in their stories or their reels or whatever.
1: Yeah, it's like a sound that, so I mean, especially so in a lot of the posts that I see, like they'll say, yeah, like when I was, so they mainly use this saxophone sound effect when they're like in like a place where they sense like a great amount of danger is yes. about to happen, and people are like, yeah, man, I had walked into this sketchy store and all the saxophones started playing in my head, like, you know yes. what I mean? So yeah.
0: So do you know where that sound comes from?
1: It comes from a movie. Mm-hmm. I want to say Boys in the Hood. I'm not.
0: That is correct.
1: Okay, good, cool.
0: So yeah. It is the crescendo when Ricky is walking down the alley.
1: You're right. Yes, yes. And then like they like him and Cuba Gooding Jr. like yes. part ways. And then the car pulls up and he's yep. like, Ricky! Drops the groceries, starts
0: that's,
1: hauling.
0: That's where that mean? Sound comes yeah. from. And unfortunately, the guys get Ricky.
1: Right.
0: But that music was created by a Philadelphian.
1: I did not know that.
0: Stanley wow. Clark, a bassist, is from Philadelphia, and he did the score for Boys in the Hood.
1: Did not know that. Wow.
0: So that's a Philadelphia connection right there.
1: We got our hands on everything.
0: Yes,
1: that's
0: we
1: crazy.
0: Do. Yes, we do.
1: That's what's up.
0: And if you're a fan of Stanley Clark, actually, he is going to be performing Wednesday, August 12th at Lawnwood Gardens. Stanley Clark and Forever. If you're a fan, you might want to check out the Longwood Gardens website to get your tickets. I know we've been promoting Jazzy Jeff's going to be at Longwood Gardens also in August. So it looks like they have some fantastic things happening over at Longwood Gardens. So check out the website, longwoodgardens.org, for tickets to see Stanley Clark. And now you just learned a little something new, that the creator of that music is from the Illadelph.
1: Great to know. Yeah, I had no idea like who came up, like, you know what I mean? So it's great to hear that it's somebody from Philly. So it's a great, it's like music to my ears. So.
0: Literally and figuratively.
1: Literally, yeah.
0: I love it. All right, that is it for us today. So Miss Roxy Fab will be in for me tomorrow. We are doing some station stuff tomorrow, and I cannot be on air with you. So you will have Roxy on Thursday, but Niall and I will be back together on Monday with fresh information and fresh mixes, 6 degrees mixes and the like. Please, please, please, please make sure you have a peaceful, positive, and productive remainder of your day. To you, Super Producer Niall, as I always say, thank you for all that you do.
1: Appreciate you, Tiff.
0: All right. I appreciate you back. I appreciate everybody in the chat. I appreciate all of my guests from this week. Thank you. Thank you. Thank you so much. I want you to have a great day. Don't touch that dial because Al Sharpton is next. I'll see you on Monday. Bye-bye.

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9: The New York Times says he's not only the most important person right now in the civil rights movement, but the New York Times says you're the most important person in the Democratic Party.
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11: I am here, Reverend Al, with Dr. Glenda Glover at Tennessee State University, and I have the Tennessee State University leaders who all want to thank you for being our civil rights leader.
12: The Attorney General of Black America, Ben Crump.
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11: And I'm probably going to need your help on this legal fight. 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
12: Absolutely. 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I'm on the next plane as soon as you holler. You know, when Ben Crump called, I don't even question it. I just head to the airport and get the details on the way.
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1: It's Wednesday, July 29th. Do you know what time it is? It's Al Sharpton's time. And for the next 3 hours, it's time to put aside all pretenses, deception, denial, or fronting. The time has come to keep it real on Keeping It Real with Reverend Al Sharpton. 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I'm Dominique Sharpton. I'm Reverend Sharpton's eldest daughter, coming to you live and direct from National Action Network's corporate headquarters in New York City. And I'm certainly delighted to join you this afternoon as we are persevering and really working diligently on the ground every day in our respective areas, working, mobilizing, energizing, inspiring change, the change that we wish to see, and making progress a reality for all of us. I am sitting in the hot seat for the Rev today. Reverend Sharpton is out today. Many of you know Rev had surgery this morning on his meniscus. Rev was going hard in the paint, and he tore his meniscus and had surgery this morning, but Rev is doing very well. Surgery went successfully well, and Rev is recuperating, and certainly we wish Rev speedy recovery and always praying for him to be his best. And we know that Rev is certainly a strong individual, and we are just grateful that the surgery went well. Rev is doing well, and he will be back with us tomorrow. But I'm sitting in the hot seat taking your calls today. We got a lot to talk about and certainly want to get into the action. And as always, you can join us in conversation by calling us at 1-877-532-5797. 1-877-532-5797. You can also join us and write your comments today on the message board as folks are watching us all over the country via live stream at nationalactionnetwork.net. Certainly want to get into some of the top stories as we continue to discuss things that are pertinent to us and our mobilization and our organization and our activism and our activities all matter. But we must be true to ourselves, and we must speak truth to power. And there's certainly a lot going on that we need to discuss, that we need to organize around, that we need to educate each other on, and we need to be about that business, right? And so certainly we know that there is a lot going on, and I want to talk about, let's begin certainly with the escalating conflict between the United States and Iran. I feel like this is one of those stories that you know, can change very quickly, right? And so the language, you know, being used by our leaders also matters. And so according to today's reporting, Iran launched a surprise ballistic missile attack targeting American forces in Jordan. Now, the U.S. military, y'all, says that the missiles were intercepted and that no American casualties were reported from this particular attack. Now, President Trump has responded by promising that Iran would face a major response using language about Iran getting a beating. U.S. and Saudi forces also struck Iran, aligned militia targets and facilities in Iraq. So, the immediate good news is that American forces were not killed in this specific barrage, But we can't mistake a successful interception for a resolution of the crisis. Iran's attack also represented another major escalation in a conflict that has already included American strikes, Iranian retaliation, and attacks on shipping, and also mounting pressures around the Strait of Hormuz. Now, reporting also indicates that the confrontation is complicating diplomatic efforts and also placing additional strain on American defensive resources. Now, the distinction that we need to understand is between a proxy attack and a direct state attack. Now, for years, Iran has exerted influence through militia groups and allied organizations throughout the region, and that gives Tehran a degree of distance and plausible deniability. But when missiles are launched by Iran directly toward American forces, that confrontation, of course, becomes much more dangerous. And it also narrows the distance between provocation and retaliation. And it also raises the chance that one miscalculation, a missile that gets through, an intelligence failure, an attack that kills a large number of troops, could also dramatically expand this war. And we need to be honest, because once American lives are lost, certainly, you know, the political pressure on any president to retaliate becomes astronomical, becomes enormous. And so that doesn't necessarily mean that retaliation is wrong, but it does mean that the country can move from a limited military response to a wider war between the public that has fully understood what's happening. So the most important question here is not simply, you know, how hard should America hit back? I think the most important question is, what is this objective? What's the objective? Are we simply trying to protect the American forces? Are we trying to reopen the Strait of Hormuz? Are we attempting to force Iran into a ceasefire? Are we trying to weaken Iran's government? Are we seeking a new nuclear agreement? Or are we moving toward regime change? So those are all completely different goals, and I feel like they require different strategies, different commitments, different levels of sacrifice. But one of the mistakes America has made in the past wars is allowing the objective to really change after military action begins. So the public is first told that the goal is protection. Then it becomes deterrence. Then it becomes nation building. Then we are all told that withdrawing would simply dishonor the people who have already sacrificed. So that is how a limited mission can become a so-called forever war. And I feel with the civil rights movement in particular, first of all, the civil rights movement has never been disconnected from questions of war and peace. You know, it doesn't mean that civil rights leaders should ignore threats to American troops, and National Action Network, you know, certainly have supported and stood by and even vocalized in many instances the safety of those serving this country. And many of whom, you know, come from black and brown and working class families. But supporting our troops also must also mean refusing to send them into military operations without clearly defined goals, proper congressional authority, and achievable exit strategy. And so patriotism is not simply cheering the use of force. Patriotism is demanding that government value the lives of our service members enough not to treat them as instruments of political messaging. These are our family members, our brothers, our sisters, our children. And so I really do feel, you know, do you feel really that an intercepted attack with no American deaths require a major military response? You know, what would a proportionate response even look like? And I feel like, I mean, even can the United States even simultaneously threaten Iran and negotiate with Iran? And are these strong words from a president a sign of deterrence, you know? Or can they simply trap the country into escalation? And so I think that, you know, the strength of a commander in chief is not only measured by the ability to start or expand a war, it's also measured by the judgment to know the difference. To know the difference between necessary force, political theater, and reckless escalation. So here we are, and certainly I feel like, you know, we're at a time where we can't take anything for granted. We're getting on buses all over the country going to Washington, D.C. We have to stand up to defend the vote. We have to stand up to ensure that the liberties of our people are protected. And when we are talking about war and peace, I feel like we are a lot more subjected, obviously, to the peaceful conversation than the conversation about war. But we are one who is very in tune with the struggle and how we must continuously defend ourselves and our rights and the lives of our people. And the lives of our children. And so I feel like, you know, this is something that, you know, we really can't ignore. And I feel like, you know, as things continue to escalate, or as, you know, negotiations and conversations continue to be had, I feel like we want to be on the right side of knowing what's going on in the very least. And I feel like keeping the American people out of it is hindering us a great deal. Because, you know, sometimes people hear foreign policy or a foreign policy story and they say, you know, that's happening overseas. But what does that have to do with me? It has everything to do with us. It has everything to do with you when the conflict touches the global energy supply. And we're going to talk about that too. Dominique Sharpton here. I'm sitting in for Reverend Al, taking your calls across the country. You can certainly join in on the conversation. Call us at 1-877-532-5797. We'll be back with more of Keeping It Real with Sharpton. We'll be right back.
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2: It's Sybil Wilkes with what we need to know. Dramatic political fireworks erupted on Capitol Hill Wednesday as former Chief White House Medical Advisor Dr. Anthony Fauci invoked his Fifth Amendment constitutional rights during a tense GOP Senate hearing. Fauci called Kentucky Senator Rand Paul unhinged and refused to answer questions, asserting Republicans intended to prosecute him for perjury following Paul's release of Fauci's pandemic diary entries. Back on the Senate floor, a major foreign policy measure honoring the late Senator Lindsey Graham is advancing with majority bipartisan momentum. Following a procedural 86-12 vote shortly after Graham's funeral, lawmakers moved forward with legislation doubling tariffs on nations purchasing Russian oil and gas, while extending crucial sanctions against Iran. In New York, a grieving Queens family is demanding a full investigation after a local funeral home allegedly cremated their 93-year-old matriarch against her explicit wishes. Mrs. UV Rodney's family possessed a death certificate indicating she requested burial in Guyana alongside her grandmother, but attorneys claim that J. Foster Phillips' funeral home cremated her instead. Civil rights leader Reverend Kevin McCall is demanding answers as the family prepares a symbolic funeral service this Friday. And finally, Hollywood box office projections are reaching historic highs. The fourth installment in the Tom Holland-led franchise of Spider-Man, Brand New Day, is tracking toward a massive opening weekend between $260 and $280 million domestically, with global projections aiming to cross $300 million. Ooh. To subscribe to my free daily newsletter, please visit SybilWilkes.com. For all the news 24-7, go to News1.com. I'm Sybil Wilkes. Be informed. 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
0: Thanks, Solomon. 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Great. 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
10: West Philly, South

Sharpton's eldest daughter. I'm sitting in for Rev today. Rev just had surgery this morning. He had a torn meniscus, and Rev got some surgery this morning, but don't panic. Rev is doing well. I spoke with him many times throughout the morning. They put him under some anesthesia, so he couldn't come on and do the show today. He's got to actually rest. Funny to say that, because it's interesting to see how my dad will actually rest. I'm sure he's jumping in, trying to get on, keeping it real and talk to y'all. But I'm sitting in the hot seat in the meantime, taking your calls. We got a lot to discuss and want to hear from you. And certainly you can join in on the conversation. Call us at 1-877-532-5797. 1-877-532-5797. I had spoken to Rev a little after he got out of surgery, and he was, you know, just giving his orders and jumping on phone calls and, you know, doing all the things. So, Rev, please relax today. Take it easy. We are glad that the surgery was successful. And certainly we are praying for your speedy recovery, and know that you are with us always, and we are with you. But wanted to give everybody that update. Rev is fine. He is doing really well. Just had to go under anesthesia, and so he is resting per the doctor's orders. And we are going to hold Rev to that and not bother him. Try not to bother him too much today while he gets some rest. But he will be back with us tomorrow. And certainly thank you all for your prayers, concerns, and for always your support. Yeah, Rev was going hard in the paint. I was telling y'all, he was going hard in the paint, tore his meniscus, but the surgery was successful. And thank you for all of you for asking and for your prayers and concern. But as I was saying, we were talking about what was going on, you know, with this war. And as I was saying, you know, sometimes, you know, when we talk about foreign policy, people don't, you know, really want to or feel like they relate to it. It's like, you know, what does that have to do with me? And how can we continue to have these discussions, right, without feeling, you know, some type of tension? And so, like I said, I feel like it has everything to do with us, and certainly the Strait of Hormuz is a crucial passage for oil and natural gas shipments. And so when, you know, tanker traffic is threatened, you know, insurers raise their prices, and shipping companies obviously become more cautious. But oil traders also anticipate shortages, and those costs eventually reach ordinary consumers, us. And so Iran has been accused of interfering with tanker traffic. And while Iran aligned Houthi forces have threatened shipping elsewhere in the region. But recently, recent fighting has contributed to the increased oil prices and renewed concern, obviously, about the security of international shipping routes. And so higher oil prices don't stop at the gas pump. They affect also the airline tickets. They affect heating and cooling cost. So right now, you know, it's hot and we want the air condition. We want to, you know, be cool when it's hot, and we want to be hot when it's cool. But they also affect food. They affect food because the farmers use the fuel, and food must also be transported, right? They also affect, you know, the price of goods that are delivered by a truck. So how many goods are delivered by trucks? So many. You know, they affect public transportation budgets. And so all over, we're seeing the increase of, I think, you know, an Amtrak ticket for two stops now could cost you over $100. You know, and so they also affect small businesses, you know, that can't necessarily absorb sudden

0: increases in operating expenses. And inflation, ladies and gentlemen, is not experienced equally. Right. And so a wealthy household may complain about higher gasoline prices, but that family can probably, you know, absorb the increase in most cases. Right. But a working mother who has already stretched, you know, every dollar may have to choose between putting enough gas in the car to get to work, you know, and buying everything on the grocery list. And so, you know, that is why foreign policy decisions are also very, very much heavily economic justice decisions. And we must ask, who fights these wars? Who bears the cost of this? And military service has certainly long provided this pathway to education, to employment, and to stability for Black and working class families. Now, that service also deserves respect because I feel like it also means that those same communities who can bear a disproportionate human cost when the country enters prolonged conflict. Meanwhile, corporations connected to defense and logistics and energy may certainly profit from this instability. So that doesn't necessarily mean, right, that that every defense contract is corrupt. It doesn't necessarily mean that, you know, every energy company is exploiting a crisis, right? But it does mean that the public should examine who sacrifices, who profits, who gets to make these decisions. 1-877-532-5797. Brother Jacob, we're going to you listening to us from Philadelphia on WURD. You're keeping it real. Good afternoon, Brother Jacob.
1: Peace be unto you, Sister Dominique, and I always say to your father's global listeners, peace be unto you. You know, the story you just gave us on your dad, I pray that he start getting his rest that he needs. And you know what? In the government, when the president has to have a procedure and he got to go under anesthesia, the vice president takes over, right? So mm-hmm. I can say that Rev is blessed with a damn good vice president in his baby girl, oldest daughter, Dominique Sharpton. So, and you know what? Not that I'm glad that he ain't there, but I'm glad that I get a chance to talk to you, a young African-American woman that's just so intelligent that you make me smile, you know. But I just wanted to get that off my chest right quick, you know. But you
0: thank
1: know
0: you, means a lot.
1: Let me ask you a question, Sister Dominique. If you know that a person is a habitual liar, right, would you believe anything they say?
0: No. See, that's the thing.
1: Yeah,
0: that's the thing. But sometimes, you know, Brother Jacob, let me take that a little further, because sometimes, you know, how a habitual liar will kind of ease some of the truth in it sometimes. So it's kind of like you have to kind of literally go on a limbo and you have to differentiate, well, what's real and what's, you know, what's the truth and what's not. And when this habitual liar is in the pot, is in a powerful stance and a powerful position, you know, it's difficult sometimes to differentiate, well, is this a lie or is this presumably the truth? Because aren't you supposed to be in a position of power and be truthful ultimately? I mean, ethical at least. So yeah. You try to give it the benefit of the doubt, and you take I think all the information you hear, you know, you take it with a grain of salt, right? Or sand, because you know that something may be you know, something may be untruthful about this, but you also have a benefit of the doubt to believe that, okay, maybe something in here is worth me listening to, or something in here I must need to know, right?
1: Yeah, but you know what, Sister Dominique, now the devil himself used truth. The devil knows who God is.
0: Absolutely.
1: He the one asked God to give him license to do what he do, and he, it was given to him. But you know, we always talk in America about regime change in other countries. We need a regime change right here in America, right? I mean, you know, what kind of people, the American leaders, would spend $100 billion on a war that wasn't needed,
0: right?
1: But when it comes to helping American people, they vote and say no to, like, stuff like, they did a survey, they said that $10 billion could just about help get rid of homelessness. we know we need our children educated. The health care, they say no. The food to be this, everything that, no, no, no. But you, what kind of leaders do that? Are you talking about regime change? Right. When VP Harris was running, she had programs to help America realize, you know, the dream. Preschool for working mothers, you know, free. Everything, money for homes, everything that's not. They said no. They come up with, well, she laughs funny. And when Obama was in there, worst thing they got against the Obama family, well, he wore a tan suit.
0: She
1: had a dress, and she had a dress with her arms out. You know what, Dominique? I'm a Muslim, but I pray that for Christmas, see, November is coming, but by Christmas time, I pray that America has given America one of the greatest Christmas gifts of all time, and that's give the Democrats the control of the House and the Senate. What do you think?
0: Yes, I do. Okay. I believe that. Thank you so much, Brother Jacob. But, wah! Every time, I got a lot to say. We're going to take this break, though. I hear the music is playing. We got folks holding on. If you want to join in on the conversation, call us at 1-877-532-5797. We'll be back with more of Keeping It Real with Sharpton. We'll be right back.
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0: Sharpton, Reverend Sharpton's eldest daughter, sitting in for the Rev today. Rev is home resting after a successful surgery, repairing his meniscus. But we know that we've got a lot of marching to do and a lot of organizing to do. And we need Rev to get his rest today because we got to get him up and get him moving. And we certainly need and value and appreciate his leadership and everything that he does to keep us on the move, certainly. So speedy recovery to Rev. But I'm sitting in the hot seat taking your calls across the country. And certainly you can join in on the conversation today by calling us at 1-877-532-5797. Or you can hit us up on the message board. A lot of folks are writing their comments as they are watching us via live stream at nationalactionnetwork.net. Certainly, and before the break, Brother Jacob, thank you for alluding to this, but I wanted to continue this part of the discussion, and before we went, I was cut off by the break, but I was going to say that the Constitution gives Congress, obviously, the power to declare war, and presidents also possess, right, authority to respond to immediate threats and also protect American forces. But for decades, Congress, Brother Jacob, has avoided taking full responsibility. And members of Congress often want this political benefit of supporting the troops without really taking a difficult vote about the mission. And so, if this operation fails, you know, they can blame the president. But if it succeeds, then, of course, they claim that they supported it. But that's not accountability. Not accountability at all. And I feel like members of Congress should have to tell the public, should have to be transparent to the public, you know, about this military action they support, about what legal authority, you know, certainly justifies that, you know, how long the authorizations should last, what conditions would end it. You know, there's a lot. And I feel like National Action Network and certainly, you know, we at NAN, we talk about, you know, protecting voting rights and civil rights and workers' rights and economic opportunity. And certainly those issues, I feel, are affected when national priorities even shift almost entirely toward military conflict. So you can't tell communities that there's no money for public schools, for affordable housing, for youth programs or violence prevention, while military operations continue without transparent budgets or clearly even defined endpoints. And I certainly feel like this is not a choice between national security and civil rights, but it's a responsible nation. As a responsible nation, we must protect both of them. 1-877-532-5797. I see y'all lit up on the message board, and I want to also get your comments in. Let's go back to the phones and speak with Brother Rick from Germany. As always, brother, it's good speaking with you. You're keeping it real. Good afternoon, Brother Rick.
1: Good day, Dominique. Good day. Can you hear me okay, sis?
0: I sure can.
1: Okay. The last time you were on, you made some comments about American politicians and the social safety net and what Americans deserve in the way of education, health care, reasonable and affordable housing, and a few other things. But I just want to say to you that the American politicians can't find the money for those things because they're not looking.
0: Right.
1: America is not a socialist country yet. And I believe that socialism should come. I believe that socialism must come to block nuclear war and survive the coming physical threats of pestilence engineered by Americans and Europeans and Israelis. I believe that socialism must come, and it should come, to deal with climate change, global warming, and regenerative farming as a means of hope for the planet, not just black Americans. Mm-hmm. And I will say in closing, I pray that as your father slows down physically, that his mind keeps active with his radio program and his television program. Mm-hmm. That they keep him busy, keep him mentally fit. Because it's hard work to do a radio show 5 days a week, a television program 2 days a week, and the National Action Network all in between that. So I pray that he keep active, and when it's his time to quit, I hope he recognizes it before they put him out. I'm done, sis.
0: I hear you, brother. Thank you so much, Brother Rick. But I, you know, I don't know about that. Rev is Rev. Now, y'all know Rev is the Rev. And I think that he's lived up to exactly that, that upholding that title with honor and dignity, for sure. But Brother Rick brought something up, and I wanted to get back to. Thank you for your call. But really, how much financial sacrifice should Americans be asked to make? And yes, we hear, you know, all the time, like as you said, and we discussed it, you know, no money for public school education, no money for, you know, healthcare reforms, no money for, you know, adequate housing and ensuring that, you know, everyone has, you know, access to quality housing, you know, so many things. But then they find money for what they want to find money for. But, you know, the financial burden, you know, then gets passed on to us. And how much sacrifice financially, you know, should we be asked to make as they try to figure stuff out? I think that, you know, we are missing the fact that, you know, we are in this too. All of us are involved because it's hitting us too. It's hitting our pockets. And so you talk about mental stability, you know, how messed up is that? You know, how do we continue to persevere, you know, talking about keeping up our mental stability if we're constantly hit from all angles across the board with all of this? You know, it's a lot. It's a lot to put on us, American people, and it's a lot to have to endure. And we are strong people. I feel we the strongest people to ever be created by God. But I feel like, you know, it's like at some point, you know, we have got to draw the line. Well, how much more are we going to endure? 1-877-532-5797. 1-877-532-5797. Want to jump in? The message board is lit up talking about Fauci. And certainly want to talk about, you know, Fauci invoking the fifth. you know, he appeared before a Senate committee hearing, you know, chaired by Senator Rand Paul. And he repeatedly invoked his Fifth Amendment right against self-incrimination and also decline to answer approximately 15 questions concerning the origins of COVID-19, the research funding, and also the federal government's pandemic response. Want to get into that. Hear the music, though. We're going to take another break. Dominique Sharpton, I'm sitting in for Rev, taking your calls. 1-877-532-5797. We'll be back with more of Keeping It Real with Sharpton. We'll be right back.
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3: It's Sybil Wilkes with what we need to know. A major joint military operation is unfolding in the Middle East as the United States and Saudi Arabia executed coordinated airstrikes against Iranian-backed militant groups inside Iraq late Tuesday. U.S. Central Command confirmed the retaliatory strikes targeted terrorist weapons and logistics facilities following an attempted surprise attack involving Iranian ballistic missiles fired at American positions positions in the region. CENTCOM reported that all incoming missiles were successfully intercepted without any casualties reported. On the national security front, the Federal Communications Commission is officially banning advanced humanoid and four-legged quadruped robots manufactured in China. The FCC issued a formal declaration that the cutting-edge foreign robotics present unacceptable security risk, warning that foreign actors could remotely commandeer the autonomous devices to spy on Americans and gather sensitive intelligence. In California, Los Angeles County prosecutors are actively deciding whether to seek the death penalty against the recording artist David in a capital murder trial. Following an intense four-day preliminary hearing, a judge ruled sufficient evidence exists for the 19-year-old singer David Burke to stand trial for the murder and dismemberment of 14-year-old Celeste Rivas Hernandez. Prosecutors allege that Burke killed the teenager to silence her and protect his music career, charging him with continuous child sexual abuse and lying in wait. And finally, a lucky lottery player in Florida is now face-to-face with a massive $800 million fortune. State lottery officials confirmed a single winning ticket matched all six numbers in Tuesday night's Mega Millions drawing that had my name on it. To subscribe to my free daily newsletter, please visit SybilWilks.com. For all the news 24/7, go to NewsOne.com. I'm Sybil Wilks. Be informed. Be empowered.
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9: My name is Chuck Gamble. I'm the president and CEO of Gamble Entertainment. I'm the nephew of Kenny Gamble. Kenny Gamble was a singer. He had a group called Kenny Gamble and the Romeos, and he needed a piano player. So Kenny met Leon Huff at the Schubert Theater on Broad Street, and they entered the elevator together. They were the only two blacks in the elevator, except I understand Leon Huff, Kenny Gamble, and Willie, the elevator operator. They got together later that night, met late at night, and they themselves wrote about seven songs that night. And Leon Huff was from Camden, New Jersey. His mother put him in front of piano since he was 5 years old. Kenny Gamble grew up in in South Philadelphia. Doo-wop were singing in the corners. They started getting together to write, and then they started writing songs for many of the groups in the area. Philadelphia, they call it a big city, but small town. Everybody knows each other here in Philadelphia for the most part. For example, one of the first groups that they wrote for was The Intruders, where they wrote Cowboys the Girls, United. And then they began to write Kenny's first wife, Dee Dee Sharp. Some of her songs, not Mashed Potatoes, but he started writing for her. Then the Soul Survivors, Express Way to Your Heart. They were recording groups around the city, and now they're becoming very well known. They were getting requests from a person like Jerry Butler. Then they got a request from Atlantic Records to write for some of their artists, such as Wilson Pickett with Engine Number 9, Archie Bell and the Drells, I Can't Stop Dancing, Soul City Walking. The hits are coming. By 1968 or so, labels were recognizing these young men coming out of Philadelphia. Motown, at one point, wanted to sign them. Kenny Gamble turns down the offer. They get back on the plane, and they said, we just turned down Motown. We've got to make it now. Motown was recording, they were recording a song for the Temptations and the Supremes called I'm Gonna Make You Love Me, written by Gamble Huff. The song goes to number one around the world with Eddie LaVert and Diana Ross singing the song I'm Gonna Make You Love Me. And continued writing. And then by 1970, this is where it all started. Many of the labels was trying to break into black, what was known as black music, and they were trying to beat Motown. Clive Davis, who was a young attorney at CBS, he signed Gamble Huff to a production label at CBS Records, and from there it was history. They were selling 1 million albums a month. They were signing artists so quickly, such as Billy Paul, such as the OJs, Harold Melvin and the Blue Notes, the Jacksons. Michael credits Gamble Huff for showing how to write songs, write hit songs. Tom Bell, he knew Kenny first, going back in the 60s. Tommy was one of the first black arrangers to write for a label here in Philadelphia called Cameo Parkway Records. So he was different from Leon Huff. Leon Huff was strong. He was soul. Tommy Bell was classic, he trained. Tommy wrote, his first hits came out of with the Delfinas, La La Means I Love You, Did Not Blow Your Mind, Ready or Not, Here I Come, all the Stylus's hits. From You Are Everything and Everything Is You, it just endlessly goes. So now Tommy becomes a world-renowned producer. And then in 1972, we bought the building that was on Broad and Spruce and made that a Gamble Huff and Bell building for curating songwriters. Bunny Sigler, what can you say? He was a show within himself. Bunny Sigler could write, he could sing, he could produce songs. Kenny Gamble and the Romeos, Bunny was one of the singers in the group. He wrote a lot of the hits for the OJs. He also wrote for Patti LaBelle. He was always a lover. Excellent man, we miss him so much. He was just fun. McFadden and Whitehead. The first major hit that came out of OJs was actually written by McFadden and Whitehead. They have a very significant place in our hearts. Cynthia Biggs, Dexter Wanzel, Charlie Simmons, Bruce Halls, they wrote some of the great songs. Teddy Pendergrass, he comes to us through Hal Melvin and the Blue Notes. He was our drummer. And we recognized through in the studio that he could sing. Teddy had it. Teddy's all 70s, 80s. He's our biggest selling act. They would label him as the next black Elvis Presley. That's how powerful he was going. And then in 1982, March, Teddy has the accident. He's paralyzed. He had to sit down from his diaphragm and sing, and so that was the difference. Gamble Huff are unique to the city here. Their contribution is that they created songs that were empowerment songs, message songs, and love songs. 3,500 songs came out of the label. It was able to bring a group of mostly all black writers and producers together. They showed the strength of two black men, including Tommy Bell, three, that they can make it if you try.
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0: He's doing well, just getting some rest as we know he needs it so that he can be with us tomorrow and get better. They put him under some anesthesia, so he is with us and will continue to just get stronger. But he's got to rest today, so we wish Rev a very speedy recovery and look forward to him getting back on the front lines with us as we are mobilizing all over the country for change. You can certainly join in on the conversation today by calling us at 1-877-532-5797, or you can join us and write your comments on the message board as folks are watching us all over the country via live stream at nationalactionnetwork.net. And certainly, I want to pull up, as we've been in conversation about all of this today, certainly want to talk about, Carol Ann Elliott said, Dominique, if America choose to rid itself of homelessness throughout the United States, it can very well process that. Sorry about that. My former occupation position was the homeless liaison coordinator through Dallas County Health and Human Services for 18 years. Wow. Where I experienced and provided hands-on services support for those individuals seeking another chance of opportunity to live self-sufficiently once again. All right now. America chose to ignore the suffering on its own soil to launch pillage of others on another soil. $10 to $25 billion is available to support the Homeless Foundation, but America turns its ugly head in the opposite direction to abandon it. Yes, sure. Yes, I hear you about that. And I also feel... I don't know if this was, I believe it was Rick from Germany who mentioned this. But yeah, we definitely have to understand the consequences of how the reallocation of these funds, how it goes, and how we are definitely on the brink of not understanding why a lot of our liberties and things that we are fighting for, fall short. There's always a funding issue, right? There's always a lack of resource introduced into the conversation. And as we continue to hear activists speak up on their issues, we are often confronted with the fact that a lot of people, fall short because of, not because of the lack of advocacy or their lack of wanting to be heard or raise their voice. Or there's none of that. But it often, the conversation often includes, well, where's the funding coming from and how are we going to get this done? And I feel like we are often shortchanged when it comes to, what we need in our community. And there are forces that feel that there are, their funds need to be allocated towards other things. And I don't necessarily understand that. We've got to stick up for ourselves and we've got to take care of our own. I feel if we are not strong internally, how can we then reach out and be strong for others? And so I feel like it's a total disgrace. And I feel like, we have to continuously raise the alarm to continue to fight for exactly what we need to get done and what we want. But as I was saying, we wanted to get into this conversation, and I know that folks on the message board was chiming in earlier, but Dr. Fauci repeatedly invoked his Fifth Amendment right against self-incrimination and declined to answer about 15 questions, as I was stating, concerning the origins of COVID-19. He said that Senator Paul's repeated demands that he be prosecuted created a genuine danger that anything he said could be used to bring criminal charges against him, including allegations that he made a false statement during this new hearing. Now, Senator Paul argued that Dr. Fauci had been pardoned by President Joe Biden and therefore shouldn't be permitted to use the Fifth Amendment as a shield. And certainly the hearing became, sharply partisan, with Republicans accusing Dr. Fauci of avoiding accountability, and Democrats, of course, accusing Paul for conducting a politically motivated attack. Now, Dr. Fauci's attorney also suggested that the senator's conduct reflected retaliation rather than the impartial oversight. And, you know, we have to be legally and morally disciplined here. So invoking the Fifth Amendment is not a confession. Right. And the Constitution does not say that only guilty people may invoke the Fifth, but it does protect individuals from being forced to provide testimony that could expose them to criminal jeopardy. And this is also an important civil rights principle. Because, you know, certainly we as Black Americans, me, I'm a Black American, but we know that, you know, what happens when constitutional protections are treated as suspicious behavior. We have also fought against many coerced confessions, abused interrogations, prosecutorial misconduct, And also this idea that exercising your rights make you a guilty person. Now, you know, we can't abandon. We can't abandon this meaning of the Fifth Amendment simply because the witness is politically controversial. But saying that Dr. Fauci has a constitutional right does not mean that the public has no legitimate questions. So COVID-19 certainly, you know, changed every aspect of American life, and people lost family members. I know 18 people that I was very close to who passed away during this time. Children, you know, lost classroom time. Businesses were closed. Workers lost their jobs. Government officials, you know, exercised extraordinary power. But, you know, we have a right to understand what government officials knew and when they knew it, right? How these decisions were made, whether competing scientific viewpoints were even considered, whether the government funding that was supporting this was risky research, right? You know, whether certain public statements that were accurately, you know, that were made were accurately reflective of the private discussions that were happening behind closed doors. So there's a lot of questions I feel that need to be answered, and I feel we have every right to hear the answers to them. You know, which decisions were solely based or were based in general on available evidence, and which were based on political pressure. And so those questions I feel should not be dismissed as conspiracy theories. I feel because some people asking them are also making very irresponsible accusations. And so, you know, the central problem, I feel, is whether, you know, this was a legitimate fact-finding hearing or a political prosecution. And certainly Senator Rand Paul has publicly accused Dr. Fauci of wrongdoings for many years. And, you know, he's also called for criminal consequences, you know. And so that history raises a question about whether Dr. Fauci could reasonably believe that the chairman had already reached a verdict. And, you know, oversight also requires these tough questions, but it also, I feel, requires a lot of accountability. 1-877-532-5797. Disco Brian, I see you holding on, listening to us from Philadelphia on WURD. Disco Brian, always a pleasure speaking with you. You are keeping it real. Good afternoon. Can't hear you, Disco.
1: Hello?
0: Hey, we can hear you now.
1: This is me, Still Bill.
0: Oh, hey, Still Bill. I'm sorry. Did they go to the wrong line? I always want to talk with you. But let's go to Cincinnati on the buzz and talk to Still Bill. Still Bill, good afternoon, my brother.
1: All right. This is the day the Lord has made, and I will rejoice and be glad in it. And I will keep it real. How are you doing, Dominique?
0: I'm wonderful. How are you, my brother?
1: Oh, I'm doing great. The Lord is good.
0: All the time.
1: I heard about your father, and I wish him a speedy recovery. He deserves a well-deserved rest very much. I mean, he is constantly on his feet, you know, giving his message throughout the world. that, you know, love is the key. Hate is not included. And hate versus love, no contest at all. Yeah. And Donald Trump needs to see that. You know, it's the thing where he is just doing anything and everything to push our buttons, to get our goat going and everything and all that. And the fact that people our color are holding up to this man like he's the second coming of Christ. I mean, worshiping him. And it makes me sick to my stomach. But you know what? I look at it like this. You know, every dog has his day. And, you know, it's just a matter of time where he ends up meeting the man upstairs, answering for all the stuff that he's done and everything and all that. Mm-hmm. And the people, especially our people, that sit up and worship this man, it just makes me sick. But I'm going to end it. But you know what, Dominique? You keep up the good work. You are just amazing. You and the Rev are just like peanut butter and jelly. Y'all go together. Y'all gel together. And it just makes me feel proud that I am a proud black man. And yes, I am a Democrat. And yes, I am going to vote. Yes. And yes, I am going to wish Donald Trump the next 2 years to be totally out of there. You know, and where he answers for all his sins and everything. But Dominique, yeah, you take it easy and mm-hmm. continue to keep it real. Thank you. Bye.
0: Thank you so much. Bye. Joey, hear the music. We're going to take a break. Joanne Kemp. It's political against Fauci, 12 years of education and $500,000 salary and a senior citizen. So Fauci wanted to what? Start a pandemic and make money? Sounds crazy to me, but thank you, Joanne Kemp. We're going to take a break. Dominique Sharpton sitting in for the Rev. Taking your calls, 1-877-532-5797. We'll be back with more of Keeping It Real with Sharpton. We'll be right back.
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3: It's Sybil Wilkes with what we need to know. An update from a story we did on Monday. Kansas City Chiefs head coach Andy Reid said Wednesday that Mia Bienemy, wife of the Chiefs offensive coordinator Eric Bienemy, is no longer in the intensive care as she continues her recovery. Mia Bienemy suffered multiple gunshot wounds during an event at the couple's Virginia home as Eric Bienemy and the Chiefs began their training camp on Sunday. The coach's son, Elijah Bienemy, was arrested and charged with 3 felonies. Coach Bienemy is with his wife in Virginia as she recovers. President Trump is appealing directly to the Supreme Court in a bid to overturn an $83 million defamation judgment awarded to the writer E. Jean Carroll. Trump's legal team contends that his public statements denying Carroll's allegations were official presidential acts made via White House press releases and news briefings, thus granting him presidential immunity. In other judicial news, the state of Florida carried out 2 back-to-back executions in a single day for the first time in over 60 years. The disgraced former police officer James Aaron Duckett was executed by lethal injection Tuesday morning for the 1987 assault and murder of an 11-year-old girl. And hours later, Dominic Anthony Ochacon was executed for a 1986 double murder, becoming the oldest inmate executed in Florida's modern era. Finally, fantasy film fans are getting a stunning first look at a major cinematic release. Paramount released the debut trailer for Children of Blood and Bone, based on the best-selling 2018 young adult novel. Featuring an all-star ensemble cast including Damson Idris, Regina King, Cynthia Erivo, and Viola Davis, the African-inspired epic hits theaters nationwide, not till January, on the 15th. To subscribe to my free daily newsletter, please visit SybilWilkes.com. For all the news 24/7, go to news1.com. I'm Sybil Wilkes. 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
1: The more emotion you pour into anything, the more of that thing you receive. In other words, you can say one thing and do another. And as we well know, many of us typically say all the right things, but do we do them? Because what we have done is we've taken the laws of attraction and misapplied them. We don't take serious the things that we feel we deserve enough in order for them to manifest into our lives. And how do you stop that? Real simple. Monitor what you feel. What you constantly think about, that is exactly what you get.
0: Words of wisdom from Dr. D. Ivan Young on WURD.
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I was talking before the break, I think that the civil rights movement, you know, has always had to balance these two principles. First, powerful government officials must be accountable. And so we're going to Washington, D.C., ladies and gentlemen, on August 28th, on Friday, August 28th. We're going to the Lincoln Memorial. Every generation clearly has something at stake. And on August 28th, people from across the country will certainly gather at the Lincoln Memorial to defend voting rights and demand economic dignity, and to call for a future that families certainly can afford. And I believe the March on Washington, Defend the Vote, is convened not only by National Action Network and the Drum Major Institute, and co-chaired obviously by Reverend Sharpton, Martin Luther King III, and Andrea Waters King. But this is a nonpartisan, interfaith, and intergenerational gathering. And there's so many organizations and partners who have come aboard and joined the efforts for the March on Washington, Defending the Vote, on Friday, August the 28th. And it is open to people from every community. And certainly, if you want to register and join us, you can go to that website, marchonwashington2026.com. But every eligible voter, and those who are eligible in the future should be able to not only cast a ballot and have a voice in the decisions that affect their life, but we need to be transparent about that process, and we need to be active about that process and what that what those solutions and resolutions look like for us. So it was one thing to call for something, to stand for something, but it's another thing to be actively involved in the pursuit of obtaining that and of fighting for that. And so I feel like, you know, those who are really true to this, right, can attest to the fact that, yes, we've gone to Washington, D.C. We've stood on many different occasions calling for and advocating for our rights. But I feel like, you know, that we can't back down. We've got to continue to stay committed. And our people, and if we believe that people deserve, you know, fair wages, safe jobs, you know, economic security, the ability to care for themselves and their families, you know, that's not easy. That's not for the weak. You know, you're talking about, you know, standing up to a system who is, you know, who has systemically oppressed people for generations. And so it's time, you know, the time is critical and crucial. But I feel like also the strategy is also crucial, and the activity even more crucial. And so please, make your travel plan. Bring someone with you. Join us in D.C. August the 28th. And stand with us as we stand for each other, for you, for your family, for your future. And like I said, the civil rights movement has always had to balance two principles. One, first, powerful government officials must be accountable. And then second, obviously, constitutional rights must apply even to people we dislike, distrust, or suspect. We cannot support due process only when the accused person is on our side. And so this movement fought for rights that apply universally. And at the same time, I feel like we should not allow elite status, we should not allow scientific credentials or presidential pardons to place officials beyond scrutiny. And so accountability can't depend on someone's title, can't depend on someone's political party or professional reputation. I feel like we can defend the Fifth Amendment, Dr. Fauci, and still demand accountability. And so, you know, those are not contradictory positions, folks. And I feel like, you know, that is what is consistency under the Constitution. That's what it requires. But
you know, this Fauci hearing is not only about, you know, one doctor or one senator. I think it exposes a much deeper crisis where millions of, especially Americans, you know, no longer trust public health institutions. And I was talking to Attorney Jennifer Jones Austin about this a little while back. But, you know, certainly that breakdown didn't begin with

0: just COVID, you know, and in certainly in Black communities, you know, the distrust of the medical establishment has a very, very real history, you know, remember the Tuskegee syphilis study, you know, where Black men were deceived and denied poor and proper treatment. You know, we remember forced sterilization, you know, we remember Henrietta Lacks, you know, whose calls were used, whose cells were used for medical research without her informed consent. So, you know, we remember hospitals where Black patients were ignored and undertreated or segregated. And so today, you know, we continue to confront these racial disparities, you know, and maternal mortality, even, you know, pain treatment, you know, access to, you know, specialists and life expectancy. So, you know, when Black people say they have questions about medical institutions, you know, the answer can't simply be trust the experts. Trust has to be earned. Trust has to be earned. And during the pandemic, you know, health guidance changed as knowledge developed. And that is normal in science, right? But officials didn't always explain uncertainty too well. And sometimes a recommendation was presented, you know, as settled when it was actually based on very limited evidence. And so, you know, sometimes officials appeared reluctant to really admit mistakes because, you know, they feared that admitting uncertainty would certainly fuel the misinformation and you know, but refusing to acknowledge uncertainty, I think, can cause even more distrust. And so, you know, people notice that. People notice when the message changed. People notice when officials pretend, you know, the earlier guidance, you know, was never necessarily uncertain, but the public feels manipulated. And so, you know, we have questions and we need those questions answered. And so, you know, that is not something that, you know, I feel like we should take for granted. I feel we need to speak up on that. And I feel we need to really amplify, you know, that part of the discussion. It's mind-boggling. It's mind-boggling. Yes, we're going to get into that. James Mitchell, Nolan Wells' family reportedly filed legal requests to subpoena his social media accounts to gather information. We're going to get into that as well. And thank you. Hello, facts. I see y'all in the message board. But, you know, certainly, I mean, I feel like, you know, we are doing ourselves a disservice by you know, not calling it out where it needs to be, where it needs to be called out. I mean, come on, let's keep it real. Hello. 1-877-532-5797. Do I have time to get to a call? Somebody talk to me. I want to talk. All right. We're going to take a break. Dominique Sharpton, I'm sitting in for Rev. Y'all call in and join in on the conversation. We are here, keeping it real. 1-877-532-5797. We'll be back with more of Keeping It Real with Sharpton. We'll be right back.
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0: Ken and Ferev, taking your calls, keeping it real. 1-877-532-5797. Disco Brian, are you there? Line 2, listening to us from Philadelphia on WURD. I tried to get you on earlier, brother, but circling back to you, always a pleasure speaking with you, and I got to get your voice in on this conversation. So if you're there, you're keeping it real. Thank you for joining us. Good afternoon, Disco Brian.
1: A blessing to be here, and an early happy birthday to you, Friday.
0: Thank
1: is that
0: you.
1: Right, Tomini?
0: Yes, yes, yes. My birthday is Friday. Thank you.
1: Beautiful. Yeah, I saw the pictures on Instagram. The dress you wore last night was fierce, and I just wanted to say I'm sorry I couldn't make it. You know, I'm sure I got an invitation. I misplaced. I'm teasing. I think it's amazing that your dad can celebrate with you and then have surgery the next day. And he's just, is he a machine, Dominique? Like, what?
0: You know, I'm feeling it. You know, I'll be 40 on Friday, and I'm like, my body is hurting. Can't hang out like I used to. But no, certainly I think it's important. And you know, I appreciate my dad for that, because he always, you know, was family orientated. And so, you know, he could be on the road and fighting the good fight, but he always, you know, even as we were little girls, Ashley and I, he would make it home. We would play Monopoly and Uno together, and we would have game night, and we always, you know, kind of made him, you know, incorporated that family structure. And I think that's why, you know, and it is important, and it is, you know, a blessing to have family and to have community. And I feel like, you know, I'm a blessed gal, because I've always been entrenched in what that looks like and what that feels like. And so it made me fearless, you know, and you know, we have to, you know, stumble on the block, right, a couple of times, Disco, before we can, you know, learn our lessons. And so I've stumbled, absolutely, as anyone else has. But it's been the entrenched faith and the strong community, I feel, that's been instilled in me, that, you know, perseveres and keeps us going. You know, we got a lot of work to do, and I want to be committed to that work. And so, yeah, we ain't got time to be, you know, sitting around talking about what we can do. We got to get involved, and we got to do it.
1: Dominique, you probably know I'm a pathetic music nerd, and so I study charts and stuff. Do you know the number one songs on the pop charts and the black charts when you were born?
0: When I was born? Probably,
1: yeah,
0: Michael Jackson.
1: You were born.
0: I don't know.
1: No, no. The number one song on the Hot 100 on Billboard was Sledgehammer by Peter Gabriel.
0: Oh.
1: And number one on Billboard black singles chart was Tasty Love by Freddie Jackson. So
0: Freddie Jackson,
1: those are two, yeah, Tasty Love. Those are two songs that brilliantly reflect your arrival into the world. You're both a sledgehammer of talent and truth, and everybody can taste your love because it just flows out.
0: Wow.
1: It's beautiful. So
0: I love that.
1: I think you should play those songs.
0: Thank you for that. I sure will.
1: Yeah. On politics, Ms. Dominique, no sooner than Zelensky left the White House did Trump just announce that he will not consider any more support for Ukraine until 2029.
0: Mm-hmm,
1: I mean,
0: mm-hmm.
1: You know, we've all known that Putin owns Trump. Perhaps Zelensky and Europe will now conclusively know. And, you know, it's funny, Dominique. Flattery only seems to get you so far with Trump on two leaders in the world. Only whenever it comes to Putin or President Xi of China, you know, you can suck up to Trump and he'll give you, you know, your little rewards. But when it comes to his relationship with Putin and President Xi, you can't really violate that. I think they both have something over him. Does that land for you?
0: I'm hearing you. Keep going. It's hot.
1: So, you know, relatedly, I want to quote a tweet from a black Democratic congressman from February 27, 2022, just days into Russia's war on Ukraine. And here it is. The DSA and Tucker Carlson have joined forces to form a pro-Putin axis in American politics, an axis of useful idiots. Fact. DSA called for U.S. withdrawal from NATO, which would be a gift to Vladimir Putin. fact, Tucker Carlson referred to Russia's invasion of Ukraine as a border dispute. We are witnessing a new coalition of the unhinged, end quote. That is from Bronx Congressman Richie Torres, who just won his primary by 50 points. Now, Dominique, I've got a proposition, and I don't know if you can work on your dad's heart, but I know your dad has Richie Torres's number. I know that he's shown up at NAN over the years. And I also know that your dad has the phone numbers of Van Jones, who got a Triumph Award in 2019, as well as Mayor Mamdani, as well as Daria Lisa Chevalier. And so what I was thinking, you know, Dominique, is now that everybody from Van Jones to Tabitha Speaks, who just put up her latest video called DSA Wants to Destroy the Democratic Party, perhaps now would be a perfect time for the public to witness someone as fair and judicious and favored by all four of these folks as your father. There wouldn't seem to be a more ideal person to moderate a much-needed dialogue of this magnitude on this topic than your dad. I mean, I don't know. I'm going to ask him directly, but I thought I'd throw it to you because I'm sure you can, you know how to work some heartstrings. But I just think it would be amazing to have those individuals, instead of, like, screaming into their bubbles, like actually addressing each other respectfully, and it would be a fascinating conversation. I agree with that.
0: You know, and I agree with the transparency. I also agree with the coalition. I feel like, you know, that coalition building is very powerful and very needed in this moment. And I feel like we've got to amplify that, you know, throughout, through and through. That coalition building is very powerful tool. And the more we tap into that, you know, the better off we'll be in terms of, you know, coming together. We have to respect everyone's opinion. But we also need to strategize in this moment. I think strategy is key. And I think coalition, you know, really complements that strategy to get us to where we need to go, on the right track at least.
1: Well, you are a blessing, Ms. Dominique, and have a beautiful birthday. And don't party too hard. And if you do invite me, I'm just kidding. much love and blessings.
0: I hope to see you at the march, though, on August 28th. I don't know if you'll be in D.C., but okay. Well, thank you for that, Disco Brian. And as always, thank you for keeping it real. Thank you so much. Oh, thank you. Thank you all. Yes. What exactly is the solution for Black people? That is a very loaded question. I feel like our solutions begin and start with us. And so I do remember that song, The Man in the Mirror. And I know that, you know, that that song, you know, has really, you know, amplified in this moment, because we need to look at ourselves and really decide, you know, what are we committed to, you know, how far are we committed to go and how much are we committed to doing. And I feel like, you know, it's really going to, where's my sister Anita when you need her, with the spiritual talk and really connecting spirituality into this, and, you know, having a good faith moment. But I feel like, you know, beyond having the moment, I believe that, you know, we as a people have endured so much. And I feel like, you know, our faith is what keeps us grounded and will continue to lead us forward. And even, okay, and as we were talking about Dr. Fauci in this hearing and so many other things, you know, Governor, Kentucky Governor Andy Beshear, you know, is calling on Senator Mitch McConnell, Disco Bryant, to directly demonstrate that he remains capable of serving or resign his Senate seat. And so I didn't bring that into the conversation yet, but y'all know McConnell is 84 years old. He's remained in a rehabilitation facility, you know, following this fall that, you know, in June, that reportedly left him briefly unconscious. And he later experienced, you know, some pneumonia, hasn't been really medically cleared to leave rehab. But his office released, you know, photographs and you know, stuff, and, you know, basically saying, you know, whether he can speak, you know, or make decisions, or participate in votes, and fully fulfill his constitutional responsibilities still in question. But Bashir also urged the Senate leadership to examine his capacity if the senator doesn't personally address the public. And, you know, McConnell has missed votes in public events. People are saying, well, where is he? And certainly, we must be careful, you know, not to make this an argument about age alone. But, you know, there are people in their 80s who are highly capable, active and mentally sharp. You know, hello. And there are people decades younger now, come on, who may even be unable to, you know, perform demanding duties because of illness or injury. So this ain't about age. But the proper question, you know, is functional capacity. And so we want to know, can the senator understand the legislation? Can he communicate his decisions? You know, can he independently direct his staff? You know, can he vote? You know, these are all things that, standard, but simply the number of birthdays someone has celebrated. Hello, Disco Bryant. Shouldn't define their competency. So wanted to also bring that into conversation. 1-877-532-5797. 1-877-532-5797. And yes, every person deserves dignity and some degree of medical privacy, absolutely, including public officials. Hello. But the public is not automatically entitled to every diagnosis, every medication and intimate medical detail. You know, even y'all remember how y'all was talking about President Biden. You know, y'all remember when y'all, and he continued to lead the country. And so a lot of this is, you know, I think it is a lot of talk. But at the end of the day, you know, we've got to, you know, can you hold your own? You know, can you stand up and do your part? And that's, you know, really what it comes down to. And as I said, you know, this is all also about, you know, trust, and we have a real issue with trust. And so absolutely, definitely raising questions, agreed to that. And we can't, you know, we can't be defining things just because the man is old or just because we feel, you know, someone is an elder, with a lot of responsibilities and things going on. So let's not jump to those conclusions, but let's be tactful in our approach, in our strategy, in our activities. As we know, we got a lot of work to do, and we definitely need those who can, you know, really determine successfully, you know, what's going on in this country, how we're being governed. There's a lot of legislation, a lot of things going on that we need. And so, yes, competency matters, but age is definitely not a factor in that. And so I don't want to mislead conversation there. But thank you so much for your call and for keeping it real. We're taking your calls. 1-877-532-5797. 1-877-532-5797. We'll be back with more of Keeping It Real with Shopton. We'll be right back.
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3: It's Sybil Wilkes with what we need to know. Dramatic political fireworks erupted on Capitol Hill Wednesday as former Chief White House Medical Advisor Dr. Anthony Fauci invoked his Fifth Amendment constitutional rights during a tense GOP Senate hearing. Fauci called Kentucky Senator Rand Paul unhinged and refused to answer questions, asserting Republicans intended to prosecute him for perjury following Paul's release of Fauci's pandemic diary entries. Back on the Senate floor, a major foreign policy measure honoring the late Senator Lindsey Graham is advancing with majority bipartisan momentum. Following a procedural 86-12 vote shortly after Graham's funeral, lawmakers moved forward with legislation doubling tariffs on nations purchasing Russian oil and gas, while extending crucial sanctions against Iran. In New York, a grieving Queens family is demanding a full investigation after a local funeral home allegedly cremated their 93-year-old matriarch against her explicit wishes. Mrs. Uvey Rodney's family possessed a death certificate indicating she requested burial in Guyana alongside her grandmother, but attorneys claim that J. Foster Phillips' funeral home cremated her instead. Civil rights leader Reverend Kevin McCall is demanding answers as the family prepares a symbolic funeral service this Friday. And finally, Hollywood box office projections are reaching historic highs. The fourth installment in the Tom Holland-led franchise of Spider-Man, Brand New Day, is tracking toward a massive opening weekend between $260 and $280 million domestically, with global projections aiming to cross $300 million. Ooh. To subscribe to my free daily newsletter, please visit SybilWilks.com. For all the news 24/7, go to News1.com. I'm Sybil Wilks. 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
2: There were many that were enslaved that left the plantation, said, I'm free, and were recaptured and re-enslaved because the laws said that. Without them signing the laws that we fought for, how should we have gotten free?
0: Sharpton keeps it real.
2: Because you're raising things that you haven't thought out. There were slave rebellions that did. All right, then give me the answer. You haven't answered me yet. If you thought it out, give me the answer.
0: Asking the tough questions.
3: Well, see, here's the thing. I call it a statement. Now you.
2: No, but I'm questioning your statement. You can question mine. You can question any statement I make. You can question any statement. Whoa. You can question any statement I make, but you cannot call here and tell me don't question the statement you make, brother.
4: Brother's gonna work it out.
0: Be a part of the conversation. Just keep it real. 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And now, America's number one civil rights leader, the Reverend Al Sharpton.
5: Keeping it real. Keeping it real. I'm Dominique Sharpton, Reverend Sharpton's eldest daughter. I'm sitting in today for Rev. Rev is home, recovering after a successful surgery where he got his meniscus repaired. And doctors ordered for Rev to be out just for the day. Just for the day. And certainly, you know, he is having a hard time. Hey, just resting and relaxing. He done called many times and spoken to us, continuing to, give us orders and tell us what he wants done and ask us what we're doing and how we're doing it. And, you know, Rev is involved and Rev is continuously on the move. And we certainly pray for Rev's a speedy recovery, and he will be back with us momentarily. But we certainly are praying for him and love you, Rev. And certainly we're here keeping it real for you, keeping it real with you. And you can join in on the conversation today. Call us at 1-877-532-5797. 1-877-532-5797. As you are there on the website, as those are watching and tuning in to us via live stream at nationalactionnetwork.net, make sure you know that marching on Washington, we are heading to Washington, D.C. on Friday, August the 28th, and we want everyone to join us who possibly can. I was talking with Disco Bryan about coalition building, and we've got to continue to build this coalition. I think it's really important and it's really pivotal in this moment as we are continuously coming together, strategizing, mobilizing, organizing, and being active. Being actively involved in not only advocating the issues, but really confronting them head on. And so we are committing to going to Washington, D.C. to stand in the face of adversity, to stand in the face of, you know, those who are, you know, trying to dismantle diversity, education, and inclusion. Diversity, equity, and inclusion, those who are trying to dismantle education reform, those who are trying to dismantle how we get adequate and quality health care for all Americans, those who are trying to dismantle our right to vote, and trying to disparage us from being able to exercise our duty, our right, our privilege, and that is to vote, to exercise our rights in a way where we, the people, decide who is placed in power to govern us and who gets to, you know, make those decisions to impact America all across the board in terms of how and really, really strive for equal opportunity, for resources, for a better America and a better future for all of us and certainly for our children. And so we believe in economic dignity. We believe in economic security. We believe in affordability. We believe in really elevating, you know, our voice in these decisions that affect our life. So please join us in Washington, D.C. You can go to MarchOnWashington2026.com and get all the information about the march on August 28th. We will be marching in D.C., in Washington, D.C., and we want you to join us. 1-877-532-5797. Tommy from Chicago, I see you holding on. Let's get Tommy in. You're keeping it real. Good afternoon.
4: Good afternoon, Ms. Sharpton, and for me, it's always great to hear your voice, and the reason why I say that is because for everyone my age of 74 years old, they lived the entire civil war. Yeah, 74.
5: 74?
4: Lived the entire
5: civil, yeah. Wow. You know, Brother Tommy, God bless you.
4: Well, thank you for that, but, you know, I say that because I had the audacity to call your father on the phone and call myself challenging him, right? And what he said to me, what he would say to me very eloquently, not sarcastically or anything else, because that's who Rev is. He would say to me, he asked me, was I involved in any organizations? And when I said no, he says, well, when you do, call me back. And what I would turn around and do is get involved in ministry. And not only did I get involved in ministry, but I tried to make sure to pattern myself, my conversation after Reverend Al, which was basically keep it short, know what you're talking about, and be real. And I say all of this not to be long-winded, Dominique, but to tell you that every word that this man has spoken throughout the years of my life, from the Koch brothers to developing the youth at the National Action Network, to being stabbed, to constantly refuting comments of he's just a glory seeker, a glory hound. I say all of these things because every word this man has said over the years have come true. A watchman. We keep asking for the evidence of is God real? We keep asking for is there something greater in this world than ourselves? And we have to manufacture anthrax, and we have to manufacture atomic energy to kill millions of individuals, and all he does is stir up the wind, shake the ground, move the water, and all of a sudden we begin to recognize and understand and cry out, just have mercy. So this is the moment in time that this country should have mercy. Mercy because it takes away your misery. Why? Because it isn't like you wasn't told. Reverend Al Sharpton, from the moment he has been on the airwaves to this moment, a man who's not big enough to not even forget the small people. He comes and he talks. I met him out, signed his book. And then the individual got the audacity to say, I support Reverend Al Sharpton. I don't support Reverend Al Sharpton. Al Sharpton is God's man, and if he's God's man, he's my man, and everything that he has said has come true. So let me just end it. Here we are in 2026, and you still have to tell someone about the process of if you don't vote, there is no hope. That's why I love Reverend Jesse Lewis Jackson, because in closing in my ministry, I had the opportunity, Dominique, to sit in the pulpit with your father, Reverend Jesse Jackson. I don't care whose name you want to call or where you want to come from. Was tutored by the pastor, Donald L. Parsons, second man in the United States after C.L. Franklin. Aretha Franklin, you name it, came. But what I'm trying to tell you is the names ain't important. What is important is, as I end for the last time, I once was an ignorant man. Until I found myself in a situation over in Vietnam that all I could do was cry out. And when I cried out, I got back to this side of the world. That's when I got in trouble. That's when I became to recognize and understand. Either embrace your culture, understand your history, know your plight, or keep on doing what we've been doing, which is what? Talking and doing nothing. I love you, Dominique. I truly do. I truly love you, girl, because I have watched you grow from conception to where you are now. Thank you.
5: Tommy, God, my brother, be blessed. Thank you so much. Keeping it real. We're going to take a break. Dominique Sharpton, I'm sitting in for Rev. You still have time to call in and join the conversation. 1-877-532-5797. We'll be back with more of Keeping It Real with Sharpton. We'll be right back.

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1: It's Sybil Wilkes with what we need to know. A major joint military operation is unfolding in the Middle East as the United States and Saudi Arabia executed coordinated airstrikes against Iranian-backed militant groups inside Iraq late Tuesday. U.S. Central Command confirmed the retaliatory strikes targeted terrorist weapons and logistics facilities following an attempted surprise attack involving Iranian ballistic missiles fired at American positions in the region. CENTCOM reported that all incoming missiles were successfully intercepted without any casualties reported. On the national security front, the Federal Communications Commission is officially banning advanced humanoid and four-legged quadruped robots manufactured in China. The FCC issued a formal declaration that the cutting-edge foreign robotics present unacceptable security risk, warning that foreign actors could remotely commandeer the autonomous devices to spy on Americans and gather sensitive intelligence. In California, Los Angeles County prosecutors are actively deciding whether to seek the death penalty against the recording artist David in a capital murder trial. Following an intense four-day preliminary hearing, a judge ruled sufficient evidence exists for the 19-year-old singer David Burke to stand trial for the murder and dismemberment of 14-year-old Celeste Rivas Hernandez. Prosecutors allege that Burke killed the teenager to silence her and protect his music career, charging him with continuous child sexual abuse and lying in wait. And finally, a lucky lottery player in Florida is now face-to-face with a massive $800 million fortune. State lottery officials confirmed a single winning ticket matched all six numbers in Tuesday night's Mega Millions drawing that had my name on it. To subscribe to my free daily newsletter, please visit SybilWilkes.com. For all the news 24/7, go to News1.com. I'm Sybil Wilkes. 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

And you know, Tommy from Chicago, and certainly, you know, we do honor elders because they carry history. We honor the wisdom and relationships, obviously, that, you know, can't be replaced. And I feel that, you know, honoring elders does not mean preventing younger ones or younger leaders, right, from growing. And certainly at National Action Network, one of our responsibilities is really to connect generations, to allow veterans of the movement to mentor young activists, while also giving, you know, emerging leaders real authority. And so and healthy institutions, you know, don't depend entirely on one person. They develop leadership pipelines, and that's why NAND's youth initiatives, you know, chapter development, next generation engagement, certainly matter.

you know, there are certainly facts, and we were discussing this at Huddle, that have, you know, been publicly established, and there are allegations obviously made by the family that have come out, and denials from individuals who were present. And there are theories, you know, circulating online that have not yet been proven. And we were really, really talking about this. Young people very engaged and involved in this situation, because we just simply want to know what happened to this young man. You know, what happened? And we owe Nolan's family a real serious search for truth. And we also have to also avoid publicly convicting people, obviously, before the evidence has been tested. But want to certainly, you know, raise that, you know, his family has now issued subpoenas online, you know, on social media, to Snapchat and WhatsApp and TikTok and Meta and Life 360. And these subpoenas seek usernames and account details and communications and activity records, location information, IP addresses, and other digital evidence as the family, you know, became concerned after Nolan's phone was returned and his Snapchat accounts reportedly appeared to contain no photos or videos. Now, the friends on his trip have denied that anyone tampered with Nolan's device or deleted this information, and the subpoenas are part of, you know, this independent investigation led by the family's attorneys, and the family is also seeking to reconstruct what happened before Nolan disappeared and what occurred after the others left the island. Now, digital evidence can also reconstruct a timeline in ways that human memory can't. So, you know, phone records can show who communicated with Nolan, when messages were sent, you know, or opened. There's a time stamp, right? Whether these accounts were accessed after he disappeared. So that can also, you know, tell us that. The location of a phone or a device. Whether media was uploaded or deleted or preserved. And then certainly whether, you know, stories that were told by witnesses match the digital timestamps. You know, but we must understand something important here, and missing content does not automatically prove, you know, deliberate deletion, but some social media content disappears automatically, and those who have, you know, social media accounts understand that. But applications, you know, can be also be configured not to save the media, and a phone can contain less information than, you know, the company's servers, you know. But all of this is precisely why subpoenas matter. And the platforms, these platforms that may possess records that are not visible on the physical phone, certainly needs to be investigated. And so, and many suspicious or unexplained, you know, deaths, certainly families feel, you know, they must become investigators. And so, you know, we definitely understand, you know, where this is all coming from. But too often, you know, families also believe that official urgency increases only after the media attention, the protests, the organizations, you know, the civil rights groups become involved. And that perception didn't just appear out of nowhere. Obviously, you know, it reflects many generations of unequal concern, you know, over what victims receive immediate attention and whose families are treated as credible. So National Action Network certainly plays a crucial role, and we don't replace police or prosecutors or forensic experts, but obviously we can demand transparency, equal treatment, and accountability. So, you know, in this situation, as it continues to develop, and, you know, the family is not asking, you know, for the public to manufacture this conclusion, but they're asking that every available record be preserved, be examined, be compared to the stories that have been told, because this is, you know, about getting to the bottom of it, and certainly

0: you drawing, you know, a succinct and clear timeline as to what happened to Nolan and why is it that, you know, his body was found washed up days after he went on a trip with friends. Just doesn't make sense. 1-877-532-5797. Raj from Cleveland is holding on. Let's get you in. You're keeping it real. Good afternoon.
1: Hey, hey, nice to speak with you, Dominique. Nice, thanks for taking my call. And I know the end of the month, your birthday is at the end of the month coming up.
0: Friday. The last day Friday of the month. Yes, sir.
1: Oh, yeah. I didn't get a chance to wish you happy birthday last year, but happy early birthday. See, the reason why I remember is because we are the ushers of the month of July, you and me, because I bring in the month. I usher it in on the first of the month, first
0: All right.
1: day, and you usher it out. So that's why I remember
0: yes,
1: that.
0: Yes, yes.
1: Yeah, but, yeah, nah, so, but I was thinking we might have to expedite the process of designating a third month toward Black history or the Black experience in America. The reason why I say that is because with all these unjustified deaths and wrongful murders and deaths by perpetrated against African Americans by, you know, law enforcement, just random people, you know, white people or people of other ethnic groups against African Americans, it's because a lot of them, you know, even when you look lately, are either being covered up or just not being not being held finding justice.
0: Yeah, you know, not being held accountable for sure. Yes.
1: Yeah. Because I just saw. I didn't realize there were three other African American girls or young ladies that came up.
0: Mm-hmm.
1: Yeah, one was found in the woods. They think her boyfriend. I guess she was dating a white guy. They think. I guess it looks like he took her in the woods and you know,
0: my God,
1: did her away with her. And then there was another young lady. She was on a trip in Africa, and then she was on the line by her white boyfriend. And then there was one down in North Carolina, same situation, but they found her hanging on the church grounds.
0: Mm-hmm.
1: Mm-hmm. See, and then that's not counting the guys. You know, the other lady. She was the one they say she fell off the balcony. She was the only Black lady at the trip at the one. And then that they said, oh, all those people was there. They said we don't know what happened. We same thing. You know, with the Nolan Wells, that nobody knew what happened. And,
0: right.
1: And then And then now you got the cops. Well, they don't know what happened. That one Black kid, he was down in Alabama. They found his body burned and dismembered. Mm-hmm. And there's no answers in that case. Then
0: no
1: that little 1 year, the 1 year old boy got killed, got shot, and found out the mother. The cop shot through the car and killed the boy and found out they thought she was still in Pampers. Found out she had a receipt.
0: Right. All right, Raj, I gotta take this break. This music is playing, so we gotta hold on. Thank you so much for raising that. We're gonna take this break. Dominique Sharpton sitting in for Rev. We'll be right back. More Keeping It Real with Sharpton. We'll be right back.
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0: speaking with you and learning from you and dialoguing with you. We've got to keep our feet involved, keep our eyes and ears on the front lines for justice, and we've got to be about what we say we're going to be about, and we've got to do what we say we are going to do. Is Raj still with us? All right. But Brother Raj, you know, thank you for raising that as you went through countless of victims, people of color who, you know, whose lives matter, essentially, and, you know, who and where accountability and justice, you know, was not something that unfortunately was ever seen or heard of in these instances. And, you know, certainly with the Nolan Wells situation, and at the center of all of this, you know, is not a viral recording or a subpoena or a social media debate, but at the center of this is really an 18-year-old young man whose family is grieving and asking what happened to their child. And certainly, you know, we have to resist allowing Nolan Wells to become only a headline or a mystery for people to debate online. You know, black families have repeatedly had to fight for basic answers. We've been told to wait. We've been told to not make the case political. We've been told that questions and asking questions means that we're attacking law enforcement. We've been told to accept incomplete explanations before all the evidence was available. We have seen mothers and fathers and siblings literally transform their grief into activism because no institution treated their loss with the urgency they believed it deserved. Trayvon Martin, Michael Brown, Eric Garner, Ahmaud Arbery, the list goes on and on and on. And what justice and justice that we see it and know it to believe in it doesn't just begin with an arrest. You know, justice begins with a real, adequate search. It means preserving evidence. It means interviewing witnesses promptly and separately. It means not assuming that a young black man was reckless, responsible for his own disappearance, or less deserving of concern. And justice means communicating honestly with the family. And so I feel like, you know, justice also means following the evidence even when it leads somewhere uncomfortable. And justice also means not accusing people without proof. And this is essential to the work that National Action Network does. And NAN exists not only for the cases that become national hashtags. We're present when families feel powerless against institutions. Our work is to really amplify these voices and demand transparency and make sure that the system applies the same urgency and standard to every single family. And we must also remind people that civil rights advocacy is not an anti-law enforcement. That's not what it is. And proper investigation certainly protects everyone, and it protects the victim's family, and it protects innocent witnesses from false accusations, and it protects the integrity of any future prosecution. And it helps to really restore public trust. That word trust comes up again and again and again and again. And so the civil rights movement, you know, is at its heart, Disco Bryant, a demand that every life be assigned equal value. That means the disappearance of a black teenager must receive urgency. The grief the grief of a black mother must be respected, of a black father must be respected, and the questions of a black family must not be treated as an inconvenience. But our demand for equal value must also include equal justice, it must include evidence, and it must include due process. So we don't seek a predetermined outcome. That's not what we are saying here. We seek the truth. We seek the truth and the confidence that every legitimate path to that truth was pursued. And, you know, today we've discussed, you know, war. We've discussed constitutional rights, public health, political leadership, and certainly the death of a young black man, Nolan Wells. And these stories may appear unrelated in retrospect, right? But each one certainly comes back to the same fundamental questions. Who has the power? Who is being held accountable? Whose voice is heard? Whose life is valued? And certainly whether these institutions are created to serve the people, our people, we the people, are operating with transparency and fairness and respect. But that is why we keep asking the questions. That is why we organize. That is why NAN continues to stand in the gap, and so many other organizations that we lift up and we amplify and we respect, standing in the gap, not being a silent, not allowing complacency to control us. That's why every day we must be prepared to keep it real. And that is why every day we must continue to make that commitment to speak out, be unapologetic in defining who we are. And we all need to really make that definition for ourselves. Who am I? Who am I? Who am I in this struggle? Who am I in this movement? Who am I in this neighborhood? Who am I in this community? Who am I? And how can my contributions really impact change? And how can I be counted amongst those who were unapologetic in their stance for freedom, for justice, for equality? You too have to make that commitment, just as I did, just as my son will have to make. We all have to make that commitment, and we all have to come to that realization at some point as we're doing this work. And so that's why marching on August 28th is important, because it continues to not only symbolize the coalition, the power of unity, the power of action, the power of not being complacent, but it also ignites us to really continue to move forward and do the work. And when they say, and when they talk about, when history records itself, and they say, well, on August 28th in the year 2026, when all these things were happening, there was a group of activists who stood committed to stand up for what's right, to stand up for what's just, who convened on, you know, platforms that amplify black voices, like Keeping It Real, who convened at, you know, mobilization efforts and held rallies all across the country, from the House of Justice to the House of Rainbow Push to the House of NAACP to the House of the National Urban League to the House of the Lawyers Committee for Justice to the House of the National Coalition of Black Civic Participation, to the House of the National Negro Women, to the House of the Lynx Incorporated and the Zeta Phi Beta Incorporated, and the House of the AKAs and the Deltas and the Who's Who and the Booba Cools. We got to be who we say we are, and we've got to continue to come together to raise and amplify our voices for progressive change. It's been a pleasure always keeping it real with y'all. Thanks to all those who called in and got through and raised your voice today with us. And remember, every Saturday and Sunday, Politics Nation with Al Sharpton begins live at 5 o'clock p.m. Eastern Time. You don't want to miss it on MS Now. And also this Saturday's Action Rally with Reverend Al Sharpton begins live at 9 o'clock p.m. live from the House of Justice in Harlem. And as Reverend Sharpton says, whatever you do, wherever you go, and however you feel, make sure you tell someone. He told you, Dominique has told you, y'all got to keep it real. Keep it real. Keep it real. We'll talk with you tomorrow.
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2: It's Sybil Wilkes with what we need to know. An update from a story we did on Monday. Kansas City Chiefs head coach Andy Reid said Wednesday that Mia Bieniemy, wife of the Chiefs offensive coordinator Eric Bieniemy, is no longer in the intensive care as she continues her recovery. Mia Bieniemy suffered multiple gunshot wounds during an event at the couple's Virginia home as Eric Bieniemy and the Chiefs began their training camp on Sunday. The coach's son, Elijah Bieniemy, was arrested and charged with three felonies. Coach Bieniemy is with his wife in Virginia as she recovers. President Trump is appealing directly to the Supreme Court in a bid to overturn an $83 million defamation judgment awarded to the writer E. Jean Carroll. Trump's legal team contends that his public statements denying Carroll's allegations were official presidential acts made via White House press releases and news briefings, thus granting him presidential immunity. In other judicial news, the state of Florida carried out two back-to-back executions in a single day for the first time in over 60 years. The disgraced former police officer James Aaron Duckett was executed by lethal injection Tuesday morning for the 1987 assault and murder of an 11-year-old girl. And hours later, Dominic Anthony Ochacon was executed for a 1986 double murder, becoming the oldest inmate executed in Florida's modern era. Finally, fantasy film fans are getting a stunning first look at a major cinematic release. Paramount released the debut trailer for Children of Blood and Bone, based on the best-selling 2018 young adult novel. Featuring an all-star ensemble cast including Damson Idris, Regina King, Cynthia Erivo, and Viola Davis, the African-inspired epic hits theaters nationwide, not till January, on the 15th. To subscribe to my free daily newsletter, please visit SybilWilkes.com. For all the news 24/7, go to news1.com. I'm Sybil Wilkes. 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
5: 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Young Mighty Jordan.
6: What's going on, Doc? How you doing?
5: Bro, you got the Philadelphia Union.
6: Yes, sir.
5: Fresh,
6: yes, sir.
5: Fresh
6: That's
5: for
6: right.
5: today.
6: That's
5: representing
6: right.
5: the Philadelphia Union, who are, I think, trying to turn their season around.
6: Yeah, trying to turn their season around. Like, they got some
5: around.
6: Of their players back.
5: Got
6: so.
5: Some players yeah. back, you know, so mm-hmm. so we'll be monitoring them. Bruh, the Phils dropped a game today.
6: Oh, yeah. That was a heartbreaker. And he dropped one yesterday, too.
5: And dropped one yesterday.
6: Yeah.
5: And I mean, this team's still a strong team, could mm-hmm. make the playoffs, but watching them lose today and how they lost today mm-hmm. and seeing how much weakness there is in their pitching and their defense,
6: mm-hmm.
5: bro, I just don't know how far they can go in the playoffs. Like,
6: I don't think so.
5: I don't think this team can I mean, maybe inch in a little bit into October, but I just don't see it. Am
6: maybe,
5: I
6: yeah.
5: too pessimistic? I don't know. What do you think, bro?
6: No, I think I'm with you. I think it's just the fact that, you know, the bullpen just being the bullpen, just giving up runs. Like,
5: mm-hmm.
6: like Bowman, he gave up, like, what, like two runs in the seventh inning.
5: Bro,
6: that's unacceptable. And then, like,
5: unacceptable.
6: And then basically the way how he lost is exactly how he lost yesterday.
5: Right.
6: Like we lose, like we're up by like two.
5: Right.
6: But then you lose the lead just like that. Evaporates.
5: It evaporates. And to me, again, there's some coaching here too.
6: Yeah.
5: Like you can't lose back-to-back games to the same, get swept by a team, mm-hmm. a divisional team, all and lose in the same way. Like that's coaching and talent.
6: Yep.
5: And so when you were just watching these last couple of days, I'm like, man, I don't think these guys can make a real playoff run.
6: No,
5: the way I'm seeing it right now.
6: And the unfortunate part is that it doesn't even matter how well you hit that game, because like today was a prime example.
5: That's right.
6: A prime example of like it doesn't even matter. Even yesterday too.
5: Yeah. Yeah. You had enough points to win the game, but you still don't win the game. And so it's like, and again, like
6: mm-hmm.
5: with this Phillies franchise. Like, is it time for a rebuild? Is it time to... Because we're kind of stuck with this roster for a while because they've signed all these guys up. And all,
6: mm-hmm.
5: But isn't it time to start thinking about how you're going to build this team for the future?
6: It might have to come down to that. It might have to, because, I mean, the championship window's closing, like,
5: yeah,
6: probably, like as of like this year, actually.
5: Yeah,
6: as of this year,
5: I think so. For like guys like Bryce Harper and even Schwarber to a certain extent,
6: mm-hmm.
5: that window's closing, and we don't have to... pitching really and the defensive capabilities to match the big bats. We still have some mm-hmm. great bats on this team.
6: Yeah.
5: That doesn't win championships though.
6: No, it don't. Like you got to have good defense and pitching to back that up.
5: Yeah.
6: To back it up. Basically with baseball, everything's got to be on point.
5: Yeah. You got to like football, you have to mm-hmm. be good in all phases of the game.
6: Mm-hmm.
5: I don't see
6: like,
5: it.
6: Yeah, it's. I mean, like, and it's just like we can go back to Super Bowl 52. I mean, our defense was. I mean, especially the front line was really good, but you know, our secondary wasn't all that.
5: Yeah.
6: I mean, you can. I mean, that part right there, you kind of have a little bit of leeway because our offense was actually scoring every time when New England was scoring.
5: Yeah.
6: So it was like that kind of part is like kind of rare, but. No, overall, you got to be on point, just like he said.
5: Yeah, yeah. Speaking of the birds, training camp is off.
6: Mm-hmm.
5: Day one is in the books right now. By the way, Jonathan Greener had a pec strain or something like that.
6: Mm.
5: It's not a long-term injury, but it still makes me nervous. But other than that, pretty healthy team right now.
6: Mm-hmm.
5: Jahad Campbell. full go, which is very exciting.
6: Yep. And he also changed his number to 11.
5: Why do you think he did that?
6: I think it's the fact that that was his number in college.
5: So you took AJ Brown's number? I don't know, bro. That seems a little bit petty, bro.
6: It does seem
5: but
6: that
5: is his college. Yeah. I was wondering about that. So it's his college number.
6: Yeah.
5: So he was just waiting for AJ Brown to leave so he could take his number back, bro.
6: He didn't waste no time either.
5: Yeah. We can make clean palette for number 11 for the Eagles now.
6: Mm-hmm.
5: Lane Johnson is impressed with the offense. There's some pretty good reporting coming out about Sean Mannion's offense in terms of how it looks right now. It looks different. And excellent. So I don't know. I think there's some good things to think about for this Birds season coming up.
6: Absolutely, especially when you got the preseason game coming around the corner as well.
5: Yeah, who's our first preseason?
6: Our first is...
5: Is it Baltimore?
6: It might be Baltimore. Yeah, it might be Baltimore after that, I think it's New England.
5: Yeah, I don't care about the preseason. I just don't want anybody to get hurt. But Young Manny Jordan.
6: I know. It's not a sports show.
5: I know it's a very exciting time talking about sports in Philadelphia.
6: Yeah.
5: Even though LeJohn James is coming to town, we still can't convert Evening Words to a sports show.
6: No.
5: This is a news show, and at least according to Miss Sadie, much, much more. We have a great show lined up for you all today. A little bit later on in this hour, we'll be speaking with Capital B news journalist Adam Mahoney, returning to the program to talk about his recent news piece entitled The Black Suburban Dream is now leading to a new wave of gentrification. Then in our 5 o'clock hour, we will find Cousin Chris and do a little critical commentary. Cousin Chris and I were pre-producing that segment a little bit earlier on today, so I think we have some interesting headlines and news pieces to discuss with you today. I can't wait to talk to Cousin Chris about LeBron James being a 76er. What's he going to say? What else does he have to say about it? And then in the 6 o'clock hour, the managing director of college success at Heights Philadelphia, Stephanie Perez Jarmul, will join the program to talk about summer melt and keeping students on track during their summer break. That's at 6:20. Great show lined up for you all today. But right now, let's get to headlines and highlights.
0: It's about what's hot and what's happening. Here are the headlines and highlights with Dr. James Peterson.
5: Headline and highlight number one for today, Wednesday, July 29th. Trump promises a quote-unquote beating after Iran's surprise attack. What's next? There was a pause in the fighting between the U.S. And by the way, folks, there are some headlines about this same news story, about this Iran surprise attack, that literally are saying that Iran violated a ceasefire. There was no ceasefire. So at least this headline is a little bit more accurate. Trump promises a beating after Iran's surprise attack. After a pause in the fighting between the United States and Iran has ended, with Iran launching what the Trump administration is calling a surprise attack that American forces in the Middle East hardly had minutes to shoot down. U.S. Central Command said yesterday that it coordinated with Saudi Arabia's armed forces to jointly attack Iranian-aligned militants in Iraq responsible for drone attacks on American troops and Saudi energy infrastructure. Again, continue to raise questions about transparency here. Given the U.S. military's technological capabilities, we need much more understanding of what exactly a surprise attack means. Is that even possible? Is it possible? And is it a surprise attack if it was still intercepted even within minutes? I don't know. We just need more transparency. We're not going to get that. If the fighting is about to ramp back up again, is the Pentagon going to be more transparent, allow reporters to question them? Are they going to be transparent about injuries, about fatalities? These are questions we have to continue to ask, because based upon where we are and where we've come from in this selective war, we haven't had that transparency and the media has not had that access. Headline and highlight number two. The Philadelphia Managing Director Adam Teal steps down from the Parker administration. Carlton Williams, who is Adam Teal's replacement, will assume his vast portfolio of operations, including health agencies, homeless services, parks, and libraries. It is a big portfolio within the city. Former Managing Director Adam Teal was a top Parker administration appointee who supervised a lot of the city government's day-to-day operations. The mayor made this announcement yesterday. And again, Carlton Williams is a longtime city official who currently leads Parker's Office of Clean and Green Initiatives. I think it's safe to say this is a big step up for Mr. Williams, who's going to assume oversight of this huge portfolio running across many different units and departments of the city of Philadelphia. There were reports that Adam Thiel was in absentia at times for this job. I'm not sure if that is the reason or that led to this personnel changeup. But going forward, Mr. Thiel is going to take a job in the private sector. And we'll see how Mr. Carlton Williams steps up into this very, very important role. We shall see. Headline and highlight number three here. Former Black Panther leader Mumia Abu-Jamal takes his case to the United Nations. After more than four decades behind bars, the writer and well-known activist and his legal team are seeking an international review. Mumia Abu-Jamal has been held as a political prisoner in Pennsylvania for nearly 45 years. You know, I know this is what the UN is kind of built for, but the UN's capacity to conduct oversight of the United States has, I think, often and always been limited. The 72-year-old Mumia Abu-Jamal filed a petition with the United Nations Human Rights Council's working group on arbitrary detention. He says, he's quoted as saying, "Hope is an element of struggle, is it not?" This is reported by The Guardian, who spoke to Abu-Jamal via phone. Quote, he says, "As we used to say in the old days, a luta continua." His legal team, including members of the ACLU, the Abolitionist Law Center, and the Center for Constitutional Rights, are arguing that he has been denied his fundamental rights under international law due to racial bias, prosecutorial misconduct, and denial of a fair trial. Abu-Jamal, as you all know, serving a life sentence without the possibility of parole. He was convicted in 1982 of first-degree murder in the death of police officer Daniel Faulkner in Philadelphia. He has always maintained his innocence. According to Abu-Jamal, he says, I have rarely, if ever, placed my hope in courts of law, but I do trust in people, as people are the ones who build movements and make change. Abu-Jamal's imprisonment has been protested by celebrities and people all over the world, including the late, great Maya Angelou, Angela Davis, Spike Lee, and Paul Newman. This reporting coming to us from The Root. Godspeed, Brother Abu-Jamal, on this petition to the United Nations. I hope the UN will do the right thing here. Headline and highlight number four for today, Wednesday, July 29th. I got to remember to ask Cousin Chris about this as well. The Trump administration is ending Medicare Part D subsidy program in 2027. And this is what I want to ask Cuz about, because I don't get this at all. By most recent polling, this president's approval rating is 34%. The lowest of this term and his previous term. 34%. That means that like two-thirds of the people in this country don't like you, homie. Like two-thirds of the people, they're not feeling what you're doing. And somehow you believe that ending Medicare Part D is, it just from a political perspective right now, how is this good politics? Medicare D, as in dog, is a really important subsidy program that keeps premiums for senior citizens' prescription drugs plans in check. You all know how these drug companies go. Raising the prices, jacking up the prices, overcharging. And the idea that you would raise healthcare costs, specifically prescription drug costs, on seniors who demographically and percentage wise are the most intense super voters. There's a larger percentage of seniors that vote in every election than any other age demographic. How does it make political sense? I mean, set aside the cruelty of it. Set aside the ignorance of it. Right? Because what are we doing here? You want medicine to be more expensive for those vulnerable people in our population who often need medications the most? For those people for whom medication can be life or death? You want to make it more expensive for them. But there's the cruelty of it. It's bad policy from that perspective. Anytime you're kind of taking away healthcare from people, I think that's pretty bad policy. But the politics of it don't make sense. Your approval ratings in the tank, less than 100 days out from the midterm elections, and you think this is a good idea. Again, the Trump administration is ending the Medicare Part D subsidy program effective in 2027. Unbelievable. Absolutely unbelievable. One more headline and highlight here. Mayor Parker's former DEI chief is suing the city for discrimination. Brandi Anderson claims she was fired as an effort to suppress diversity work within the Parker administration. Parker administration is experiencing a little bit of turmoil this week. Philly's former chief diversity, equity, and inclusion officer, and this has been reported on before, has said that Mayor Parker and top administration officials scapegoated her after she reported sexual harassment in City Hall, and then they subsequently fired her, according to her, unjustly. Brandi Anderson is claiming that her termination was part of a coordinated effort to quote-unquote suppress or rebrand diversity work, and came as a top Parker administration official made derisive comments about DEI leaders. The suit was filed on Monday in the U.S. District Court for the Eastern District of Pennsylvania. It seeks unspecified damages and payment of lost wages as a result of her firing. This reporting coming to us from the Philadelphia Inquirer. Again, we'll continue to follow the story. Some tough questions to be answered about the politics of DEI, at least the language around DEI here, within an administration that obviously has had, maybe some folks will say savvy, some folks will say complex political sort of way of navigating the city's politics in relationship to federal policies that are anti-black and anti-DEI. And so, according to Brandi Anderson, not only was she fired unjustly, she also was experiencing and coming to a deeper understanding that the Parker administration, again, this is according to the former chief diversity officer, at the Parker administration, was a little bit anti-DEI in their own. Love to hear what the mayor has to say about this and what the administration is saying in response to this lawsuit filed earlier this week. 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Folks, we're going to take a quick break. When we come back from this break, we'll have more headlines and highlights.
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7: Here is your current weather forecast for the Philadelphia area. Mostly cloudy skies tonight. Overnight lows in the city in the mid-60s, down into the upper 50s in some of the suburbs. Winds 10 to 15 miles per hour out of the northwest. For tomorrow, it's a partly sunny day and a nice day temperature-wise, and it should remain dry. Highs in the low 80s, and then tomorrow evening, mostly cloudy skies early, then becoming clear as the night goes on. Overnight lows into Friday morning, down into the mid-60s in the city. I'm Jason Lee with Philadelphia Weather.
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8: Wednesday drive home, we're getting busy on the Walt Whitman into New Jersey, down to 42 south of Creek Road. In Glassboro, we've got 322 eastbound shut down between Delsey Drive and Fry's Mill Road. That's for construction. Schuylkill westbound, stop and go University to Vine. And Jam Boulevard to Belmont, eastbound delays Montgomery Drive to University. 95 northbound, Jam Vine Expressway to Allegheny. Southbound, so Cottman to the Betsy Ross, then Girard to Penn's Landing. Larry Tutela, total traffic.
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13: Look around. 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This is our shared heritage. 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But our wildlife is disappearing, and when they're gone, we all pay the price. Out here, there's no left or right. There's only right and wrong. Join Defenders of Wildlife and stand for what's right. For nearly 80 years, we've been the leader.

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4: 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I just want to return to that last headline for a minute because we had to get to a break here. That last headline was Mayor Parker's former DEI chief sues the city for discrimination. This reporting is coming to us from the Philadelphia Inquirer. And Ms. Brandi Anderson, who was the fired chief diversity officer, is making some pretty serious claims in this reporting coming from the Inquirer. One of the claims that she makes is, quote, that Ms. Parker, Mayor Parker, quote, did not care about Ms. Anderson's quote-unquote DEI ideology, only minority business. And Terry Tillman highlighted this for us in the headline because, and again, it's hearsay because it's Ms. Anderson saying something that she heard the mayor say, allegedly heard the mayor say, right? Anyone from the mayor's office, would love to have you on to talk about this story. But the reason why that sticks out a little bit is because you all will remember very late in 2025, as the city was ramping up for 2026, the city did make that shift, right? That they made a shift similar to exactly what Brandi Anderson says here, away from DEI, away from specifying black businesses to include in this, and saying that they were going to focus just on minority-owned small businesses. In fact, they even got away from minority businesses and just wanted to go to small businesses ultimately. So even though that quote could be hearsay, it tracks with actually policy shifts in the Parker administration. Here's another piece here that's worth thinking about here. Ms. Anderson also alleges in this lawsuit that the mayor threatened to remove any administration official who expressed dissenting views, telling a gathering of senior officials that no one, quote, has a right to have an opinion about where we are going, end quote. Again, hearsay from Ms. Anderson in a lawsuit. She's saying something she heard someone say, and we don't have a lot of specifics here. Again, we invite the mayor's office to respond to this reporting from the Inquirer on any platform here on WURD. Although we'd love to have you on Evening Words. This one also stands out because we interviewed, and this is not hearsay, because we spoke directly to Councilwoman Jamie Gaultier. Was that last week, Young Mighty Jordan? I don't remember the exact day, but I believe it was last week. Young Mighty Jordan will get us the exact day if you guys want to run that tape back. Internally here, we did, after the interview, we acknowledged that from our perspective, Councilwoman Gaultier was coming more with a more full-throated critique of the mayor than we have experienced before. We've had her on this program many times. Councilwoman Gaultier is doing a lot of great things in the community, so we've talked about that. And some of the work that she has done, some of the issues we've talked to her about, there has been space between where she is and where the Parker administration is politically and in terms of policy. We had her on because there's a big policy disagreement about renewing the contract for one of the worst polluters in the nation and in our region to burn Philadelphia trash there in Chester. But just the tone of that critique was a little bit more full throat, a little bit more forceful. But here's the thing, and I'm paraphrasing what Councilman Gaultier said here on these airwaves. She did say that this administration crushes dissent. She did say that she's not the only

0: person to say that. And now here you have Brandi Anderson saying that this administration removes any official who expressed dissenting views. Another variation of that crushing dissent ethos that Councilwoman Gaudier was talking about. Do we have what day it was?
1: That was the 21st. So that was last week.
0: July 21st, folks, if you want to go back into the archive or go to wordradio.com and pull that interview up that we conducted with Councilwoman Gaudier. And so I want to acknowledge, and again, mayor's office, comms people, anybody with the mayor, if you want to respond to this, please respond to this. I want to acknowledge again that even in a lawsuit and even in some of this reporting, there's hearsay. There's what they're saying, Brandi Anderson is saying someone else said. But based upon our own reporting, our own conversations here at WRD with officials and other folks in city government, some of the things that Brandi Anderson is claiming in this lawsuit resonate with things that people have said to us live on these airwaves, and things that we know based upon what this administration has done. And so that I think raises significant questions for the Parker administration about this particular lawsuit. Now, the Parker administration is probably not gonna comment on any kind of ongoing litigation, and they have the right to do that, folks. Don't think of that as a cloak of silence, right? Because they're getting sued, so they're not going to show their hand in public around this. Hopefully this will come out in the trial. We'll get a better understanding of it. But at least if you're following along here at WRD, you can see how some of the things that are being quoted and pulled out of this lawsuit resonate with some of the conversations and some of the reporting that we've done right here on WRD. Headline and highlight number 6 for today, Wednesday, July 29th. Trump turns up the heat on RFK Jr. to cut back childhood vaccines, according to the Wall Street Journal. And folks, I don't get this at all. You know, I've talked a lot about RFK Jr. You know, we've talked about this cyclosporiasis diarrhea outbreak from contaminated lettuce or contaminated produce, right? That a more robust and vigilant CDC would have tracked this this kind of outbreak and managed it in a very, very different way than RFK Jr.'s CDC is very sloppily managing this. I've spoken really specifically about the policy recommendations and the things that RFK Jr. has been doing in the Department of Health and Human Services seems, from my perspective, deliberately designed to roll back decades of public health progress and to literally make America sicker. I don't know how else to interpret it. But according to this Wall Street Journal report, now there may be some political gains here, folks, because the anti-vaccination community is strong, and there is quite a bit of overlap between the anti-vax community and the MAGA movement. That's the reason why you have RFK Jr. at the helm of Health and Human Services with literally no experience in the space, literally no managerial experience equivalent to running a federal unit this size with this level of budget. But according to the Wall Street Journal, the president is pressuring RFK Jr. to slash childhood vaccines over so-called fears of autism. Now, folks, the science has been clear on this for as long as they've been studying it, that these vaccines do not cause autism. You can present people with the facts, and you can say it over and over again. There are just going to be some people who are anti-vax. And again, unlike the Medicare D story, this could be a political winner for this administration because the anti-vax folks are very loud. But the president has repeatedly pressed Health and Human Services Secretary RFK Jr. to continue, he was already doing this, to continue his parade of slashing childhood vaccine recommendations. The president himself insists that somehow vaccines or certain inoculations are linked to autism. They are not. You know, that's fake science. We know these folks don't believe in real science, but it really is. So now, you got RFK Jr., who isn't the most stable person anyway, scrambling, trying to show good face for this president. A situation that this president produces iteratively. He does it over and over and over again with his with people in his political circle. That's the way he likes to run his administration, like a game show. But when we start to think about what it's going to take to recover from the damage done by this administration, it's scary to think about what has to be recovered from in terms of rebuilding the CDC, the Health and Human Services Department itself. What has to be recovered in terms of the trust and faith around vaccines and their role in public health. I mean, if these guys were so smart about vaccines, why? Somebody tell me why we have the highest cases of measles probably in my lifetime, folks, in the U.S. right now. If they're so smart about vaccines, if their science is so good, why is cyclosporiasis, this diarrhea of viral outbreak, why is it all over this country right now? If they're smart as they claim to be about vaccinations and public health. I don't think they are. You know, and the science just ain't with them. The science is not with them. Miss Joanne on Facebook saying Trump is pressuring RFK Jr. to eliminate more childhood vaccines, so I guess he wants even more diseases to return, like the measles. Miss Joanne, I don't know how any else to read it. And again, unlike you taking away the subsidies for the Affordable Care Act, unlike you taking away prescription drug negotiations for Medicare D, which is our political losers, period, you could maybe make an argument that this is something that's going to bring out more anti-vax voters. Like, there could be some political gains here, but there certainly aren't any gains to have in terms of public health. None whatsoever. Kevin says Trump and his administration is always going to lie to the American people when it comes to anything that they're involved with. You know, Kevin, there's a lot of evidence for that. There's a lot of evidence that these guys lie all the time. They've been lying about the war. They lie about the economy. Right? They're lying to you about healthcare and public health issues. They lie. Let's pop over to the phone lines. We got Ray from South Philly. Ray, welcome to Evening Words.
2: Hello, Dr. B.
0: Good evening. How are you, sir?
2: I'm good, sir. I'm calling about that vaccine, especially for the COVID. Mm-hmm. Now, year after year, we would have to take these COVID shots and all on the job that I worked. Mm-hmm. And there has never been a cure for the COVID. And I don't understand why that's something that would be mandatory that will go along. I just don't agree with it. Mm-hmm. And what are your opinions?
0: Wait, your job forced you to do a COVID vaccine? Because COVID vaccines are not mandated by the government. Mm-hmm. Okay.
2: Pardon?
0: COVID vaccines are not mandated by the government. You're saying your job, a private entity, forced you to take the COVID vaccine.
2: The healthcare industry. Which means you lost your job. You did not take the COVID shot.
0: Mm-hmm.
2: There was no private healthcare industry.
0: Wait. Which, it depends. Most hospitals actually are privately owned. So, I mean, when you say healthcare industry, what sector of healthcare industry are you saying is not private?
2: Okay, it was hospital. Okay, yeah. Privately owned.
0: Yeah.
2: But either way, they made you take the shot.
0: Mm.
2: And if you did not, you either got the you were on your way out the door, but you had to take the shot.
0: Mm-hmm.
2: It was mandatory every year.
0: Mm-hmm.
2: What's your opinion on that?
0: Well, I mean, if
2: you come from a family of nurses and all,
0: if you work in a hospital, I can understand a hospital saying for hospital workers to take the vaccine, because the vaccine has proven. Now, listen, for some people, it does have terrible side effects. Let's be clear on that, as any vaccine does. But that's a very small percentage of the people who actually take it, right? But if you work in a hospital, that's a little bit different to me, right? Because not only will you be exposed to COVID, because that's where patients come, but you could also give the vaccine. You could be a very healthy person. A lot of healthy folks can survive COVID. Elderly folks can't do it. Folks with asthma cannot do it. Folks who are going to be in hospitals can't. So hospitals, to me, are a very, very different situation. But, Brother Ray, appreciate the call, Brother Ray. But I just want to be clear here. I'm not talking about the COVID vaccine. I'm happy to have that debate, though, Ray. We can continue that conversation. That's not what this headline is about. I'm talking about childhood vaccines. Like for the measles. You know, like the vaccines that children get to protect the vast majority of children from contracting what can sometimes be lethal diseases. I'm talking about vaccines not that went through the warp speed program that COVID did. I'm talking about vaccines that have been tried and true for decades as effective. Like the vaccine that wiped out the measles. So I know sometimes, you know, when we have conversations, it's really important that we're discussing on the same terms. So we could have a discussion about COVID vaccines. And Brother Ray, I appreciate the call. But I would say if you're working in a hospital, bro, I don't think that's a stretch for them to compel you to take the shot. I don't see very many other employers at all requiring folks to take the COVID vaccine outside of healthcare settings. And yes, folks, unfortunately, most hospitals are privately owned. Some of these hospitals are literally owned by venture capitalist groups. This is why we're getting all these hospital shutdowns. They're gutting these hospitals. This is a very important separate conversation, by the way. But the headlines about childhood vaccines, about the president pressuring his own secretary to slash more childhood vaccines, and I'm editorializing here, but that makes us less healthy. 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Folks, when we come back from this break, we'll be speaking with Capital B news reporter Adam Mahoney on his recent piece about black folks and gentrification. That conversation is coming up next on Evening Words.
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4: Here is your current weather forecast for the Philadelphia area. Mostly cloudy skies tonight. Overnight lows in the city in the mid-60s, down into the upper 50s in some of the suburbs. Winds 10 to 15 miles per hour out of the northwest. For tomorrow, it's a partly sunny day and a nice day temperature-wise, and it should remain dry. Highs in the low 80s, and then tomorrow evening, mostly cloudy skies early, then becoming clear as the night goes on. Overnight lows into Friday morning, down into the mid-60s in the city. I'm Jason Lee with Philadelphia Weather.
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5: We've got a jam up on the eastbound Schuylkill at 202. There's a disabled vehicle. The right lane is blocked. A further east, stop and go Blue Route to Belmont and Montgomery Drive pass south. A westbound jam, University of Vine Expressway. A Vine Expressway busy both ways. Schuylkill to Broad, 95 northbound. So approaching the cross to Rock Point Bridge, then stop and go Vine Expressway up to Bridge Street. Southbound, so Cotman to the Betsy Ross and Ridley Park to 320. 42 south 10 off the Walt Whitman down to Creek Road. Our Totella total traffic.
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0: 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Let's welcome back to Evening Words, Adam Mahoney. Good brother, welcome back to the program.
9: Thanks for having me.
0: So, Adam, as usual, the reporting here is just stunning and extraordinary. The piece is called "The Black Suburban Dream is Now Leading to a New Wave of Gentrification." It's at capitalbnews.org. So many stunning things here that I want to try to get through in our very short time we have together, Adam. But I want to start with the opening of the piece where you're talking about Milwaukee, Texas, and the earlier wave of gentrification that was that happens across America that started with highway projects, because we don't often capture that history, because you know the building of the highway system in the United States. By the way, it needs a lot of work. Infrastructure bill. But the original building of it was heralded as this amazing thing, right? That we're going to put all these highways in, and people can get to work and connect in the suburbs, all these things. But they built almost all these highways across the states were built right through African American communities, and you highlight that in this first. We talk a little bit about that history of the earlier waves of gentrification.
9: Yeah, I mean, exactly that, what you're saying. I mean, in the post-World War II, in the 1950s and 60s, you know, as the highway system was being built out, hundreds of thousands of Black people were displaced from their homes, basically in every urban core in this country, due to redlining and other factors that, like, placed Black folks in the quote-unquote undesirable areas of cities. That's also where the government decided to run these highways through. So that is kind of the first element of urban displacement and gentrification we saw in U.S. cities, was via this infrastructure build out, and it did disproportionately harm Black folks, and it pushed Black people either to kind of the margins of these cities or, you know, further out into the kind of growing suburbs that we're seeing now today.
0: Mm-hmm, mm-hmm. Now your piece is focused more on reporting on what is being referred to as this new wave of gentrification. There's this massive study that's been done around 50,000 plus neighborhoods, Atlanta, Dallas, Houston, LA, New Orleans, and others, and their kind of collar counties, to look at this second wave of displacement that is largely being driven by people of color. That is, wealthier Black folks displacing lower income Black families. And here's a stat that just blew me away. The gap between poor Black Americans and their middle and upper income counterparts, this is a quote from your piece here, is larger than within any other racial group in the U.S. So we talk about this income inequality gap. It's the worst it's been since the Great Depression of the early 20th century. I did not know that within our community, it's more pronounced than any other ethnic or racial demographic in the nation. Talk a little bit about that piece of your reporting here.
9: Yeah, I mean, it's jarring to hear, but I do think when you take a step back and kind of look at the realities of, you know, Black life in this country, it's kind of easy to see. I mean, Black people, at least amongst like the major racial ethnic groups, have the lowest median income, lowest household income rate. So it does make it easier to have that disparity when half of, you know, Black households in this country are making under $40,000. Mm-hmm. But we're seeing it play out in kind of really stark ways in the suburbs right now, because I think in the mind of the average American, I don't think it's caught up to the reality, because the reality is the suburbs is where the largest concentration of people live, no matter your race.
0: Another stunning statistic, that it used to be that some, I don't know, 40% of Black folks lived in the cities. That's flipped. Oh, and now there are more Black people live in suburbs than in America's major cities. Who knew that? I did not know that, Adam.
9: Yeah, I mean, and I think it's because of the psyche of what we think of a suburb, right? You think of it as a white, wealthy, white picket fence, you know, you have your two-car garage, all of those things. But the reality is across this country, I mean, I grew up in Los Angeles where there are suburbs everywhere, even like within kind of the city's large sprawling dynamic. But a lot of those suburbs are low-income places. I mean, Compton, historically, that's a suburb of Los Angeles. Yeah. So there are lower income people who have lived in suburbs for generations, but we are now seeing, particularly in the South, with this kind of quote unquote reverse migration and elements of Black folks moving back to the South, typically people who are college educated, middle class, they are coming to these suburbs and they're displacing these long-term working class, lower income folks, which is really a reality of kind of our housing market right now. And there's just not enough housing in these places for people.
0: Adam, talk a little bit more about that reverse migration, because it's another important thing. What's animating that? More and more Black folks are choosing to live in the South. And I think it's been reported on as being kind of an affordability issue, but I think it's more than that. What's your sense about why Black folks, particularly younger Black folks, are looking south now for buying homes, building their families?
9: Yeah, I mean, I think there's a lot of elements to it. Affordability is a part of it, although the South is getting more expensive. I mean, a decade ago, it was a lot cheaper than the coast, but not the same today. But I think a lot of it does have to do with like wanting to be around people that look like you, that can relate to you. And I think there's been kind of been this bigger push that is still animated kind of the quote unquote American dream of, you know, home buying, and being connected to nature, all of these different things, lack of like hyper development, which we've seen in cities. And then also just the kind of mental health element of what, after being generations removed from the South, being put into working class urban neighborhoods, dealing with pollution, dealing with violence, all of those things, there's people searching for something better. It's not to say the South is necessarily better, but it is something new for a lot of folks, including myself. I mean, I made the move to the South a couple of years ago.
0: You're glad you made that move.
9: Ultimately, yes. I mean, there's a lot of different issues here in Louisiana specifically, but for some of the reasons that I said, it's a place that feels comfortable.
0: Weather's better. It's still slightly more affordable. And at least it's a perception that there's more Black culture there. Although now that more Black folks live in the suburbs, I don't know what I'm going to do. That's just, again, a lot of data points here are really counterintuitive in this piece. So, Adam, so in the first waves of gentrification that came from like highway destruction of neighborhoods and then systematic underdevelopment, developers come in and buy up all the city property, and then you get Black folks moving or migrating to the suburbs, right? Now this second wave is involving another push out, a lot of it being driven by more Black folks of more means driving out lower income Black folks. Where do the people who get gentrified go now? Are they going to try to go back to the city? The city's been gentrified. You know what I mean? Like, where do they go? Should we start seeing a migration out to the rural areas of the country? When your people are the people who keep getting pushed out generation after generation, and you're like, it's like almost like you're switching. You got pushed out of the city into the suburbs. Now you're getting pushed out of the suburbs to go where?
9: Yeah, I mean, all of the kind of hubs where this is happening right now, so thinking of like Atlanta, Dallas, Houston, even LA and where I live in New Orleans, people are getting pushed further and further out, and kind of the metro areas, the suburb areas of these places are just going further and further out. So you could still now in Atlanta be hour 45, 2 hours outside of Atlanta, and that's still like metro Atlanta. It's because we just are continuously building out further and further. But the issue is then you're moving and being pushed further and further away from the resources that have been sustained in places for generations, not to mention just kind of all of the things that you need to survive. I spoke to someone who's quoted in this piece, Caleb Roberts, and he talked about the fact that he's just fearful the further Black folks go out into kind of more rural or suburban places, there's not going to be anybody there to kind of hold the people to account who could be causing harm, violence, things like that, racism. There's just going to be a lot of different issues in being in communities that are not fully built out yet.
0: Yeah, I lots of incredible pieces here. The piece is called "The Black Suburban Dream is Now Leading to a New Wave of Gentrification." A lot of really deep data points, great deep reporting as always, but a lot of just counterintuitive pieces of information about how we see the suburbs, where black folks live, all the things. Adam, as always, great work here at Capital B News. Keep doing your thing, homie, and keep joining us here to share this good, this important reporting with our audience. We appreciate your time.
9: Of course, always appreciate coming on.
0: Absolutely. 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Folks, we're going to take a quick break here. When we come back from this break, we're going to find Cousin Chris for a little critical commentary.
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1: 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Shout out to everybody checking in and chiming in on Facebook. Raphael, Miss Shirley, Miss Lucy Lou, Malcolm, Kevin, Miss Joanne, Miss Kimberly, Harry, Robert, Miss Lily, Joey, and Ruben. Thank you all for commenting here. I won't get caught up on all of them, but Malcolm says Robert Moses was the architect of the so-called urban renewal that destroyed black neighborhoods in New York. You're right. And Malcolm, you want to talk about piss poor urban planning. Good Lord. You look it up in a dictionary, Robert Moses' name will probably be right there. Just ripping through black and brown neighborhoods to build this, you know, highway system, which now needs a lot of upgrades and a lot of maintenance. But back then was considered just a marvel of the world. Still one of the most widespread highway systems in the world. But it destroyed a lot of black communities. You know, actually, we've talked about this with Cousin Chris, because the same thing happened in Miami. Highway right through Overton. Same things in and around Newark, in New York. It's not specific to any one particular place. Kevin says, I was watching the Senate hearings today with Republicans ganging up on Dr. Fauci, saying that he was dishonest about the COVID virus, that he's responsible for the deaths of millions of people. I mean, I can't argue with fools anymore. I appreciate the caller who called earlier to raise the issue about the COVID vaccine, but I just want to be very, very clear, folks. I was talking about childhood vaccines. I was not talking about the COVID vaccines. I also just want to be clear that if you work in a hospital, you are likely not working for the government. Not these days, folks. It's crazy that we still think that. Hospitals have been privatized, much like your healthcare has. But if you work in a hospital, that might be a situation where an employer could compel an employee to get a vaccine. I'm just saying. At any rate, I see Cousin Chris in the green room. Folks, listen to me on Wednesdays. We do a little segment we call Critical Commentary with Cousin Chris. I'd like to welcome to this program Mr. Christopher Norwood, JD.
2: Thank you. You're welcome, as usual. You're welcome. Okay. You're welcome.
1: Okay. Cuz, how you feeling this week, Cuz?
2: I'm doing all right, man. Mm-hmm. I'm doing all right. Mm-hmm. You know, it's in Miami, it's a very eventful week with, you know, we're home of so many Haitian Americans and Haitian immigrants as well. So this is affecting our communities and it's affecting our community.
1: So because as the deadline, so this, the Trump administration removed the temporary protective status for Haitian immigrants, and then there's like a deadline for them to self-deport. Are you saying that right now, is that deadline now? Is that what's causing the frenzy in Little Haiti or in areas, in neighborhoods in Miami?
2: I think the deadline was extended like a couple of days last week. Mm-hmm. I'm not quite sure, but there's a lot of, you know, protests, there's a lot of you know, speeches and press conferences around what's happening, and so a lot of people are just turned up, you know, about what's happening. I mean, the deadline was on Monday.
1: Okay.
2: I think it was extended from like Friday last week or something like that, but I believe Monday was the day, man.
1: Wow.
2: Yesterday.
1: And so if they don't leave, that means they can be snatched up by ICE right now.
2: Yeah. I think that's how it works. I mean, you if your visa is expired, if you're not here in this country legally because you're here in TPS and it's now ended, you can be deported. That's the whole point of it.
1: Wow.
2: Now you may even have a job. I mean, I've heard people, employers, telling their employees, you got to go.
1: Wow.
2: Because they don't want to come in harm's way with providing employment to people who are now so-called illegal.
1: Yeah, I know that affects hundreds of thousands of Haitians here in the United States. Hundreds of thousands of people. Again, unfortunate to see that chaos play out. Because I don't know if you've been paying attention to any of the NBA news, but LeBron James is now a Philadelphia 76er.
2: Hey, well, let me just say this, man. You know, I am not a LeBron James hater.
1: You're not.
2: I'm not a LeBron James hater. And I want to congratulate you all for winning your next NBA championship. I want to congratulate you.
1: It's a little early, cuz, for that.
2: No, it's not.
1: You think the Sixers are going to win in 27?
2: Either this year or next year. He has a 2-year contract.
1: Yeah. Mm-hmm. Mm-hmm.
2: And this is not. I'm not Nostradamus, although a lot of my predictions on the show are so on point.
1: That's actually true.
2: Listen, man. I'm wrong so many times, but on this show.
1: You're doing pretty good here, guys.
2: Throw some lottery numbers at me. I got you.
1: Yeah. You know what I'm saying? I don't know if you're that good, but you've been good on this show, particularly about the courts and Trump and all that stuff. For sure, guys. For sure about that.
2: So but the reason why I'm saying this is not, I'm not Nostradamus. Name a team that LeBron has been on that he hasn't won an NBA championship.
1: Wow. I never thought about it that way.
2: He's been on three different teams.
1: Miami, mm-hmm. Cleveland,
3: yep.
1: LA.
3: Yep.
1: And they've all won.
2: They've all won a championship.
1: They've all won. Yep. Yeah. Yeah, wow.
2: So he's going to, so his track record speaks for itself, my brother. So he's going to the Sixers.
1: Yeah.
2: So congratulations.
1: I think a lot of people see it that way. It's a very, very exciting time to be a Sixers fan. Very, very exciting time to be a Philadelphia sports fan.
2: First of all, forget basketball. Look what he's going to do to your economy. Listen, I lived in Miami through the whole Big Three.
1: Right.
2: And I was at the Miami Heat Arena when they introduced the Big Three.
1: Wow.
2: So I was just there as a, like, this was during the summer, when around this time, I guess.
1: Right.
2: Many years ago.
1: Yeah.
2: And they just introduced her. I went to the stadium. Not because I'm a Heat fan. I was like, oh, this is crazy. You know what I'm saying? This is just, I love basketball. So
1: right.
2: I was there just witnessing what I knew was going to be something special. And that's exactly what it, mm-hmm. exactly what it was. They went to like four finals, 1-2 or something like that.
1: Right.
2: Yeah. So this is what LeBron James does. Listen, James, I don't really get engaged too much in the debate between Michael Jordan and LeBron James, because a lot of times the people who really are passionate about Michael Jordan. They try to. You don't have to believe he's the GOAT by downgrading LeBron.
1: Correct.
2: And you never see it the other way around. You don't see people upping LeBron by downgrading Michael Jordan. That's the only thing I don't have any respect for. I respect people who believe Michael Jordan is the best player ever. That's a very reasonable. Opinion.
1: It
2: I disagree with it. But you can have a reasonable discussion. But when people try to like berate LeBron as if, even if you believe that Michael Jordan is the best, you mean to tell me that LeBron isn't like, you try to tell me he's 10, like three notches below?
1: Right.
2: You know what I'm saying? That's crazy. Right. But anyway, LeBron, this is what he does. Listen, James, if if Michael Jordan is the GOAT, then what is LeBron? He's something you've never seen before. LeBron James is a billionaire playing basketball, James. Think about that.
1: This is correct. Yeah. Yeah. This is correct.
2: He's a billionaire.
1: Yeah.
2: Think of the billionaires in the world.
1: Right.
2: LeBron James is a billionaire.
1: Right.
2: Playing basketball for the equivalent in his industry for minimum wage.
1: Yes. That's the love of the game right there, bro. Yeah.
2: So people don't even think about this when they think about LeBron James.
1: Right.
2: This is something different. He's always been something different. He's not operating by the same rules or same game plan that other basketball players in the past. He's in his 23rd year. He averaged like 26 and 7.
1: Right. Yeah, that's...
2: And 50% for the field. Like, we've never... Right. As a wise man once said, one who's traveling around right now, performing. But when he said one time, you've never seen someone this good for so long.
1: Yeah, that's right.
2: You know what I mean? And you've never seen anything like this from a player to be this good so long and to win championships wherever he goes. Yeah. And you know that whatever happens in Philly, he's going to fit in. Whatever it is. Right. Whatever's necessary.
1: Right.
2: You know what I mean? Right. It's just good. And to be quite honest,
1: he's played on so many different, even if you look at his championship teams, they're all constructed differently.
2: Yeah.
1: Every championship team he's playing on, they're built differently.
2: Yeah, whatever it is, it doesn't matter. I've heard comments about, you know, the guards that they playing, they're young and they're just getting started. Okay. When has LeBron James ever disrupted anything?
1: Right. Right.
2: When has he done nothing but add it on? And to be quite honest, as we saw in the Olympics, even when you think that he's going to fall back, the other players around him push him forward.
1: Yeah.
2: So out of all those players that were on the last Olympic team, LeBron James was the leading scorer.
1: Right.
2: You know what I'm saying? If I'm not mistaken, he was the leading scorer.
1: Yeah. No, you're right. And he took the most game-defining shots on that team as well. He's a leader, bro. He's a leader.
2: Mm-hmm. But no, but those great players, they deferred to LeBron.
1: Mm-hmm.
2: See, it's one thing to be on the outside of profession looking at something and looking at who and what the people involved are doing. It's another thing when those people are in the room, great men and women in any field, and they defer to one person,
1: right?
2: Because they know. Forget what the outside people, the lay people,
1: right?
2: They know what time it is,
1: right? Right.
2: It's a different level of respect. And God forbid something happened to Embiid, which is going to happen because he's injury prone, and it doesn't matter. They're going to win it without him. You know what I'm saying?
1: It's the first time in Embiid's whole career where his health doesn't matter to the success of this team. First time in Embiid's career.
2: Right, which tells you something that you're probably paying him too much.
1: we say this jokingly, but he's done about $300 million with this organization, and he got extended, you know what I mean? Like, but the thing that's also great about the Jaylen Brown, LeBron James moves, and the drafting of LeBron Finland, I would add to this as well, is that at least this organization has prepared itself to move beyond Embiid, right? At this point, they're prepared to move beyond Embiid, which is, I think, a good thing for Sixers and for Sixers fans.
2: Yeah, but it's luck. You know what I'm saying? It's not luck that you have LeBron. It's luck that LeBron is the type of player that's not demanding salary.
1: Right.
2: Because if he was, you wouldn't have him.
1: Yep, that's right. There's no way to make this deal. What did he make last year, young? What did LeBron make last? $50
2: million?
1: Like
2: $50 million.
1: Mm-hmm. Yeah.
3: Yep.
1: We're paying him $4 million next year.
3: That's it?
1: That's it.
2: Yeah. And thank God they got rid of your man, Elton Brand. And now this would be possible.
1: Wait, hold on. You always taking shots at Duke, one way or another. You always taking shots at Duke. Elton Brand should not be getting straight shots here, bro.
2: I'm just saying.
1: Those shots are for Daryl Morey, bro. Not for the brother who's playing cleanup.
2: I'm just saying,
1: What are you talking about?
2: I'm just saying. No, believe me. I like Elton Brand, man. Matter of fact, I've kicked it with Elton Brand a lot in Miami.
1: Yeah, I bet.
2: But, you know, you're better off with him not, you know, in the leadership position, my brother. I'm sorry. But anyway.
1: If we could debate that, cuz. Because, again, like, which decisions are we talking about? And what role do you think Elton Brand had in the Sixers organization?
2: Okay, ask yourself this. Where's Elton Brand now?
1: Well, so I'm not sure about the full separation with the whole Harris Blitz team. So I don't know where he is now.
2: Yeah. Where is he working now?
1: Yeah, I don't know where he's working now.
2: Yeah. You don't know. Nobody knows.
1: because they in addition to adding new people into the front office, they changed some of the structure of it as well. Right? So Jameer Nelson kind of has the role that Elton Brand used to have. You know, Mike Gansey is the technical GM, but we also feel, and this is me editorializing, because that Bob Myers is also weighing in directly on a lot of these processes, even though he's with Harris Blitzer Sports. Elton Brand has not been let go from the Sixers, though. We just don't know what his role is, right, Young Matty Jordan?
3: Yeah, that's about it. They're just saying that he's got like a new role.
1: He has a new role, but nobody knows what it is, cuz he's still. I mean, you know, look, that's kind of like what his role was like before. Right? That's kind of, you know, look, we don't know. Maybe they'll make an announcement about it or something, bro. Yeah. We don't know. But he's still in the organization, though. He is.
2: Mm. Yeah, I'm sure he is, man. I'm sure he is,
1: though. He is. But look, the point is, the front office did a great job revamping this team, getting them ready for the next season.
2: Yes, absolutely. Mm-hmm. And LeBron probably wouldn't be there if Elton Brand was still the GM. But I'm excited for all of my friends who are Sixers fans.
1: You got a lot of friends who are Sixers fans, yes. And family.
2: Mm-hmm. I'm excited about this new era in East Coast basketball. Mm-hmm. I'm excited about that. Mm-hmm. And I'm super excited about the battle that's about to take place in the East Coast with the Heat, New York, Philly, mm-hmm. Boston, like, mm-hmm. there's a lot of drama on the East Coast, man. With Boston Philly series, might look like the ones back in the 80s,
1: It might be very physical, yo. It might be very physical, yeah.
2: There's a lot of strain there, man. So I'm excited for basketball.
1: Yeah, and as long as Miami can bring some guards onto that team, they're going to be very, very competitive.
3: They need some shooters.
1: Mm-hmm.
2: I mean, what we need to do is get rid of the coach, but that's beside the point.
1: Wait, cuz, I thought you were a Spoelstra fan. You don't like Eric Spoelstra anymore?
2: I never liked Eric Spoelstra. He's the most overrated coach in the history of the game.
3: Oh, wow.
2: The most overrated coach in the history of sport.
1: Cuz, what are you talking about, yo?
2: What do you mean, what am I talking about?
1: Wait, he's the most overrated coach in the history of sports?
2: Yes, absolutely. I got receipts, man.
1: Okay.
2: I got receipts. Okay, well, very briefly.
1: He won with LeBron, hasn't won since. Okay.
2: Slow that down, son. Okay. Let me tell you something. You got a great coach. You got a coach that has championship credentials, but his job is now over.
1: Mm.
2: LeBron James is the coach of the 76ers.
1: You talking about Nick Nurse? Okay, yeah. Mm-hmm.
2: Yeah, great coach.
1: Yeah.
2: Won a championship with Toronto, was it?
1: Yeah. LeBron James is now the coach. I get that. Yes, for sure.
2: Yeah, he's the head coach of the 76ers.
1: Yep.
2: Just like he was the head coach of the Lakers.
1: Yep.
2: Just like he was the head coach of... He needs a business partner on the bench. Doing substitutions. You know what I'm saying? The same thing in Miami. Eric Spoelstra was the video editing guy before. You know what I'm saying? Come on, man. What are you talking about?
1: But you don't think Pat Riley has faith in him as a coach anymore? Pat Riley knows coaching well.
2: Okay, James, do you know the head coach of the Cleveland Cavaliers when they won?
1: Nah, bro.
2: Nah, you don't.
1: It doesn't matter.
2: Because,
1: yeah.
2: Because it doesn't matter. It's LeBron James.
1: Yeah.
2: You know what I'm saying?
1: Yeah.
2: It doesn't matter, yo.
1: Yeah.
2: LeBron took a lacking Cavs team to the NBA Finals.
1: Yeah.
2: You know what I'm saying?
1: Yeah.
2: Like, this guy is going to... Yo, don't ever forget about that run he had. That run he had going to the finals
1: like every year. 8 years in a row, yeah. No matter what team he was on. Yeah,
2: 8 out of 10, something like that. It was like this is just what he does. So,
1: yeah.
2: The coaching, Eric Spoelstra, yo, those are... yeah. LeBron James is a player coach.
1: Yeah.
2: That's what he does, man.
1: Yeah.
2: That's why he is who he is, and that's why... Your other man from Duke got a head coaching job in L.A. because him and LeBron had a TV show together.
1: Right.
2: Had a little blog thing, whatever.
1: Yeah.
2: Podcast together about basketball. It's like, oh, okay, you can be my coach. Come on, man. It doesn't matter. And let me tell you something. He's going to – and guess who's the point guard? LeBron James.
1: Yeah.
2: So somebody on your team think they're gonna be the point. They need to go too.
1: Yeah. No. I'm comfortable with and that was JJ Redick who LeBron James made coach of LA. Right. Young Mighty Jordan. Yeah.
3: Yep.
1: A great shooter out of Duke. He was a great shooter here for the Sixers for a couple years as well. I'm comfortable with.
2: Who cares?
1: We gotta take a break. No, we gotta take a break. 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This is Critical Commentary with Cousin Chris. We'll have more of this conversation right after this commercial break.
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4: Here is your current weather forecast for the Philadelphia area. Mostly cloudy skies tonight. Overnight lows in the city in the mid-60s, down into the upper 50s in some of the suburbs. Winds 10 to 15 miles per hour out of the northwest. For tomorrow, it's a partly sunny day and a nice day temperature-wise, and it should remain dry. Highs in the low 80s, and then tomorrow evening, mostly cloudy skies early, then becoming clear as the night goes on. Overnight lows into Friday morning, down into the mid-60s in the city. I'm Jason Lee with Philadelphia Weather.
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5: If you're just heading out, we've got jam traffic on the Schuylkill eastbound from the Blue Route to Belmont and Montgomery Drive to South. And westbound heavy University Divine City to Belmont and Jan Gladwell to Conshock. And we had some earlier fire department activity. That's cleared out and all lanes reopened. And busy on the Vine Expressway both ways. Schuylkill to Broad, 95 northbound. Jam Bartram to Broad Street and Vine Expressway to Bridge. Southbound heavy Cotman to the Bad Sea Ross and Ridley Park to 320. Blue Route southbound lays Broomall to Media Swarthmore. All right, to tell a total traffic.
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6: 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I want to welcome back to this program Mr. Christopher Norwood, J.D. Now, you're muted, cuz. You're muted. I'm glad you're muted, too. I'm glad you're muted. Okay, I'm glad you're muted. Cuz, listen. There's only so much. Yeah, you. Now you're back. You're back. You muted yourself. We ain't mute you. You muted yourself.
7: Because I'm taking jabs at Duke University.
6: Wait, hold on. There's only so much Duke hate I'm going to take on my own show. But just for the benefit of the listeners, y'all, just so you guys can understand how far Cousin Chris's Duke hate goes back, you got to remember, even though I'm a little bit older than Cousin Chris, we were in college at the same time. And so he had to have this vicarious experience of me being at Duke, us going to the Final Four. Every year I was at Duke. Us winning back-to-back national championships. You know what that means when you're a college student? And then Cousin Chris is at the beautiful campus of Hampton University. But let me tell you something. A lot of people in our network of friend groups hated Duke. Like, hey, Cousin Chris is surrounded by Duke hate. But then he's got his cousin at Duke. Back to back championships.
7: Actually, James, they made me into a Duke lover because I was like, why y'all hate him? So I'm just messing with Duke. But no, there was real vile like hatred.
6: Yes.
7: You know what I'm saying?
6: Yes.
7: And I was like, yo, it's not that bad. It's not that bad. But plus, Bob Hurley was from Jersey.
6: Yeah.
7: I too used to play him, so I was like, "What y'all talking about? This little white boy is good.
6: Yeah.
7: You can't guard him.
6: The Jersey connection is real. You can't guard. They could not guard Bobby Hurley. No. His brother's a standout coach now for
7: Abdul Nabi. Even before then, Abdul Nabi was from Bloomfield.
6: Yeah,
7: like there was some strong Jersey like little connections. So
6: yeah,
7: I mean, I never was like a real hater, but. But that doesn't excuse Elton Brand just disappearing and fading to black.
6: So, because we got to take a couple calls here, but hold on. So, Young Mighty Jordan has some notes for you about Coach Spoelstra real quick here. Go ahead, Young Mighty.
8: All right. So this decade.
6: Yeah.
8: He played the Lakers in the finals when they had Jimmy Butler.
6: Yep,
8: Jimmy Butler. And then they played Denver in 23.
6: Yeah, so what do you say about that?
8: No LeBron, no nothing.
6: Yeah.
8: Just Jimmy Butler and a bunch of role players.
6: Okay.
7: So first of all, one of them was in the bubble. So we're gonna really count the bubble.
6: Oh, you asterisk in the bubble.
8: I'm
7: just asking him, is he really counting the bubble? I just want to be clear. And guess what? After 20 years, maybe he figured it out. You know what I'm saying? Like, what coach has been in this league so long and has had, like, lackluster. Yo, where was the Heat at this playoffs? Where were they last playoffs?

0: You know what I'm saying? Like,
1: yeah.
0: Oh, what, so he had LeBron, and he balled out.
1: Yeah.
0: Oh, I give you, Mighty Joy, how about this? Bam.
1: Mm-hmm.
0: Jersey,
1: mm-hmm.
0: by the way. Mm-hmm. New Jersey, by the way.
1: Mm-hmm.
0: Bam scored how many points in a game this past year?
1: Like 70-something points.
2: Like 70 or 80-something.
1: 88, maybe 80. What was Bam?
0: 80-something.
1: Yeah.
0: Mm-hmm. 80-something.
1: Yeah, yeah.
0: So, you're the coach, and you have a player on your team that can score 80 points a game, and he's not even your second
1: yeah.
0: scoring option, and he can score 80 points a game
1: yeah.
0: without shooting threes.
1: Yeah.
0: You telling me that's a coach that can eye talent?
1: He's been criminally underusing Bam Adebayo. That game was March 10th. Bam scored 83 points in that game.
0: You got an 83-point score on your yeah. team, and you didn't know it.
1: Yeah.
0: Look, he is the overrated coach that we give away
1: to because you said he's the most overrated coach in sports, which is like, whoa,
0: remember, it's overrated. Meaning people give him so much credit.
1: Right.
0: Even before, let's say, right after the LeBron tenure in Miami, and people said, oh, Spoelstra is a great coach. I'm like, yo, where? And where did you see great coaching in the 4 years? LeBron was the coach. It's like, yo, that was another form of LeBron hate. Because y'all don't even see he is coaching the team.
1: Yeah.
0: Literally coaching the team.
1: Yeah.
0: Like,
1: yeah.
0: Come on. He came in that team. D Wade already won a championship on his team.
1: Right.
0: And LeBron was like, all right, cool, Dwayne, that was cool what you did.
1: Yeah.
0: All right, now I got this.
1: Right.
0: You know what I'm saying? And he played Robin to his Batman.
1: Right. This
0: you know what
1: is,
0: I'm saying?
1: This like, is correct. Yeah.
0: Come
1: okay,
0: on, man.
1: All right, cuz this is not a sports show. Okay, we got to take some calls. Let's go to the phone lines. We got the good brother Woody from Winfield. Brother Woody, thank you for holding on so long. Welcome to Evening Words. You're in critical commentary with Cousin Chris. Do you have a question or comment for Cousin Chris?
3: Man, the only thing I got to say to Cousin Chris is this is why it's so critical to have him on your program.
0: Yeah, critical. What about t-shirts now?
1: Oh,
0: we need t-shirts for the people.
1: Good
0: we need Lord. T-shirts for Brother Woody.
1: Okay, all right.
3: No, listen now. Listen, I got something for you, Cousin Chris. If we win enough games, what about a statue with Mr. James, the King?
1: Oh, my goodness. Good
3: what
1: Lord.
3: What do you think, Cousin Chris?
0: Yo, let me tell you something. If Michael Jordan's jersey is hanging in the Miami Heat Arena, which it is.
1: It is?
0: Michael Jordan's jersey is hanging in the Heat Arena.
1: Why is that?
0: Yo, Pat Riley just felt like he deserved it.
1: No.
0: So after LeBron wins one, maybe two championships in radical fashion at 60 years old, he deserves a statue in front of the stadium.
1: Okay.
0: And not the same artist that did that AI thing, man. I don't know what was going on.
3: And Cousin Chris, listen to this. What it's going to really do as it relates to dollars and cents is going to make Philadelphia more sense when it comes down to the dollars and the cents.
1: Yeah.
3: You see what I'm saying? We can't lose. All he got to do is win, and the rest is going to make this city, since it is the beginning of America, really live up to what we're trying to push it to. So I think some genius isn't behind all of this, making this happen. So I think Cousin Chris probably already sees it. But look, keep your eyes open, brother. I love your program. And Dr. Peterson, I got to give you your props because you're just like Mr. James. You set up the game and know who to put where and to make the show what it is.
1: You talking about Terry Tillman, brother Woody. You talking about Terry Tillman, but I appreciate the call and we appreciate the love, good brother. Thank you so much. We're staying on the phone lines. We're going to Miss Mary from Mount Airy. Miss Mary, welcome to Evening Words. Thank you for holding on so long. You are in critical commentary with Cousin Chris. Do you have a question or comment for Cousin Chris?
4: Yes, good evening, Dr. Peterson, Cousin Chris.
1: Mm-hmm.
4: I just have a comment about the elimination of Medicare D. I think what people need to do, and this is throughout the country, we subsidize taxpayers, all insurance, either through employer base or general assistance. If you find that your medication is more than your income or you cannot afford your medication, you need to apply for medical assistance in any city or state. And they will cover the cost because a lot of people on life-sustaining medications. You cannot just cut them off and say, I'm not going to pay for it on a federal level. So we pay city, state, and federal taxes in this country. So this is what they need to do if you find that you cannot afford your medication. Because some people's medication is like $2,000. I remember one guy called up on C-SPAN and stated that since his pension was going to be terminated, he cannot afford his medication now. So he had to go on just general assistance in his state. So, you know, people need to realize if you don't know what to do, then you need to find out because the government cannot just take you off of taxpayers' benefits. And also, I was thinking about Cousin Chris when they won that Mega Million in Florida. Now, they're always winning in Florida and California. We never win in Pennsylvania, and definitely we don't win in Philadelphia County. So I don't know what's going on here.
1: It's a scam, Miss Mary. It's a scam. It's another one of them Florida scams.
4: And I wanted to let everybody know that we need to not put pressure on LeBron James. Because he's going to make, he wants to win a championship, he said, to go out on his retirement based on winning in Philadelphia. So I think we need to stop pressuring him to comment about these wars. So everybody know they're illegal, so don't put him in that position where he would lose his contract or any other player that you ask about the war in any city and state because we are in joint with Israel now. So that's the laws that they have in place.
1: Thank you, Miss Mary.
4: Don't lose your contract. Thank you, and you have a good evening.
1: You too. Thank you, Miss Mary. Because Miss Mary brings a really important point, the Trump administration announcing today that they are going to end the Medicare D program, which is a program that subsidizes prescription drugs mostly for seniors and allows the government to have a stronger negotiating stance with prescription drug companies. I don't get the politics of this at all, cuz I mean, you know, I know these guys are trolls, and I know that sometimes for them policy needs to be cruel, but the president's most recent national poll ratings has them at 34% approval rating, the lowest in this term and as low as it ever was in his first term. You got the midterms are what, less than 100 days away now. Is his base love this? I don't know. What are the politics of this administration ending Medicare D?
0: So James, you know, this whole idea of universal health care or anything close to universal health care or anything that advances any sort of socialized, more socialized, because it already is socialized idea of health care is an ideological battle. And so I don't believe that Trump or those people that are supporting this change, they are taking into account any of the ramifications. It is all ideology. And so, and that's been the case for a while. I mean, they've done this, you know, back in the day when under Truman, you know, when he proposed the National Health Insurance Program, you know, they called it the Red Scare. You know what I'm saying? Like anything that involves, they look at it being a conduit to government takeover as an ideological problem, not from a policy perspective. It's ideology. And so, and then with Trump, you got to remember you know, he's still in a mess over when what's the name? The Obamacare.
1: Obama. Yeah, he's still mad at Obamacare. Yeah.
0: With McCain. You know what I'm saying?
1: Yes.
0: So he has this thing for denying people health care on an ideological level. And that's what it is. You know, he's not looking at poll numbers. He's not looking at how it affects people. He's not looking at how it affects seniors. They believe that anytime you can cut away from health care, any form of nationalized health care, that you are denying government control of our economy. And they look at it in those ideological terms. And I don't believe that we should be doing do that. Everything should not be viewed on ideology.
1: Right.
0: Some things are viewed on common sense. Some things should be viewed on doing the right thing.
1: Mm-hmm.
0: And then some things should be viewed on a policy basis.
1: Mm-hmm.
0: But to utilize the ideology is to say, okay, I'm going to establish an ideology when I'm 8 years old that I'm never going to eat broccoli.
1: Mm-hmm.
0: You know what I'm saying? Never gonna eat broccoli.
1: Right.
0: I don't know how it tastes. I don't know, whatever. And I spent my whole life, you know, living that way. And it's like, okay, why do you do that? Because I told myself when I was 8, I wasn't gonna do it. You know? I mean, this is crazy.
1: That's really dumb. That's a dumb way to approach policy.
0: That's what ideology does.
1: Yeah.
0: It doesn't allow you. It doesn't allow common sense in. It doesn't allow you to convene with people at the level that they are to understand what their problems are.
1: Yeah.
0: You already know what their problems are because ideologically you've established that in your mind. You know, and
1: that's incredible. We got to take a break. I love that. I love that hoodie because we need to talk about that. We got to take a quick break here. 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This is Critical Commentary with Cousin Chris. We'll have more of this conversation right after this commercial break.
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5: Here is your current weather forecast for the Philadelphia area. Mostly cloudy skies tonight. Overnight lows in the city in the mid-60s, down into the upper 50s in some of the suburbs. Winds 10 to 15 miles per hour out of the northwest. For tomorrow, it's a partly sunny day and a nice day temperature-wise, and it should remain dry. Highs in the low 80s, and then tomorrow evening, mostly cloudy skies early, then becoming clear as the night goes on. Overnight lows into Friday morning, down into the mid-60s in the city. I'm Jason Lee with Philadelphia Weather.
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6: Heads up, we're jammed on the eastbound Schuylkill Blue Route to Belmont, then bumper to bumper Montgomery Drive past the Vine Expressway with a crash in the left lane. Westbound heavy University to Vine and City to Belmont. The Vine Expressway busy both ways. Schuylkill to 95. 95 northbound, so north of the airport to Broad Street and jam Vine Expressway to Bridge. Southbound backed up Cobb to the Betsy Ross and 420 to the 320. Laura Tortella, total traffic.
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1: 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I want to welcome back to this program Mr. Christopher Norwood, JD.
0: Yes. Yes. LeBron. Coach LeBron. Y'all need to recognize that he's not coming. He's coming to take over. He's not taking sides. You know what I'm saying? He's coming to take over.
1: Okay. Look, let me tell you something. Philly is on fire right now with that piece of sports news. So it's just great and exciting to be in the city around the time. But there is other news going on in the world too, because it looks like the war has gotten hot again, with the administration claiming that Iran launched a sneak attack yesterday. There was no real ceasefire in place, so I don't know how you define a sneak attack. Not a lot of transparency from this administration around that. It doesn't feel like this war is going to come to an end anytime soon, cuz.
0: Hakeem Jeffries. That's all I got to say. Hakeem Jeffries. That's it. So, you know, just like before with, you know, when we sat here a few years ago, James, and we talked about all the issues that we felt would help get our people out to vote, especially in the Philadelphia and Pennsylvania, and we wanted them to understand the power of their vote and that the alternative was something that was not in our best interest. And unfortunately, it didn't work out. But it wasn't because we didn't try to help our people and explain to them that elections have consequences and that what we're experiencing right now is that consequence. Whether it's the healthcare issue, whether it's whether it's this war issue. And I believe that LeBron James is going to help the state of Pennsylvania get their act together come election time.
1: He's going to help get the vote out. Because look, let me tell you something. I'm joking around, but honestly, like, you can't. You can't talk enough about LeBron James coming to Philly. It is, that's big news for the city.
0: Yes, and I'm not joking about this Pennsylvania piece, man. I'm not joking about
1: it. Right.
0: I see him being active. You know. You know. I can't overstate this, James. LeBron is a billionaire playing basketball. He's still going to work every day. He's different. He doesn't have the Sixers cannot pay him.
1: Right.
0: So he's not in Philly wondering what Coach Nurse talking about. You know what I'm saying? He looking down the fence like he ain't in for that. He's there to win. Period. He's there to add on to his legacy, and to be quite honest, if he wins in Philly, you know, he's going to scrape down some of them, the Michael Jordan haters. You know, it's like, yeah. come on, man. Like,
1: yeah.
0: like he would have gotten one a championship with four different teams.
1: Right. Yeah.
0: I mean, you just can't do that, man. Yeah. That's amazing. So anyway, but to your to the question.
1: Mm-hmm.
0: Well, to your question about Iran and Iraq. Well, man, we're in a quagmire with someone who is leading our government and he's doing it alone. There's no accountability.
1: Mm.
0: There's and there hasn't been accountability in any way. I mean, even when you go back to look at the executive, the illegal executive orders, he was just coming up in his brain.
1: Mm-hmm.
0: So, so if you think about that, I mean, the Supreme Court case relating to birthright citizenship, this is well-established law. That he was questioning.
1: Yeah.
0: Well-established law.
1: Yeah.
0: So imagine that mindset talking about Iran.
1: Right.
0: You know what I'm saying? Like, this, it's unscrupulous, man. So, Hakeem Jeffries, man, is what we need. And to be quite honest, man, even the other day, was it yesterday? And he has no shame.
1: Yeah. You talking about his comments at the Lindsey Graham homegoing services?
0: I didn't even see or read about that, and I'm sure it was deplorable.
1: It's
0: based
1: terrible.
0: Upon the tone, based upon the tone on your voice.
1: Yeah.
0: But I'm talking about the fact that he had his wife sit for the United States in the UN Security Council meeting on a discussion about children in war conflicts. And I'm sitting and I'm looking at this and I'm thinking to myself, we haven't even acknowledged the murder of those of the children in that school.
1: In the first attack. That's exactly right.
0: We haven't even acknowledged that.
1: We have
0: Melania Trump sitting in the United States chair at the UN Security Council for a discussion about the effects of war or children.
1: Wow.
0: I mean, there's no shame.
1: Yeah.
0: I mean, it's crazy what we've tolerated.
1: Yeah.
0: What we're tolerating in this presidency, and I all I can say is Hakeem Jeffries, man. You know, that's the solution. That's the solution, James.
1: Speaker of the House, Hakeem Jeffries is the solution here.
0: When Hakeem Jeffries becomes Speaker of the House. You know, we're going to now get some accountability and we're going to get some justice, at least some accountability justice for all of the things that have to think about all of the killings that has that happened through ICE and how the Justice Department has intervened and interrupted investigations. Think about that. You know, think about all the things that we've seen that we don't even know what happened because our Justice Department has been stopping the investigations or getting involved in investigation. We're not getting Senate hearings on so many different problems that we've seen with our own eyes. We haven't gotten it. And we're going to get it in the House come November.
1: Cuz, thank you as always for joining us for the hour for Critical Commentary. Cousin Chris, give it up for Mr. Christopher Norwood, JD.
0: Thank you. You're welcome. You're welcome, Philly. I'm telling you, you already won a championship, so hold your head up high. You know what I'm saying?
1: Thanks, guys. Appreciate you. 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When we come back from this break, we are going to have Freedom Journeys, Sacred Places, Episode 2, featuring the Byberry Township African-American Burial Ground. That's coming up next on Evening Words.
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17: One of the things that I do for the Summer Institute is give a talk about what you can do with a degree in Africana Studies. And one of the things that I emphasize to students is Africana Studies is an interdisciplinary degree. So we tell people, too, you could be a sociology, you could be a historian, you could be a literature, English, you could be an anthropologist, you could be all these things and Africana Studies. Mm-hmm. It's what kind of lens are you coming from when you're at Africana Studies? So it doesn't limit you in any way. Mm-hmm. So what can you do with a degree? You can be a lawyer. Mm-hmm. You can be a doctor. You can be an engineer. Mm-hmm. You could be a medical doctor or a PhD doctor, a doctor of philosophy. So, of course, you could be an educator. You can go into so many different fields. It's an interdisciplinary field of study. Mm-hmm. But what happens is people have really kind of played us short in how they talk about Africana Studies. Mm-hmm. And it's not a small discipline. One of the things that we've taught, and Dr. Karinga would always say this, Africana Studies, we strive for excellence. Mm-hmm. Excellence in our communities and excellence in ourselves and excellence in education. So we don't want people who want to come in. Africana Studies isn't for the faint of heart. We're going to challenge you. We want you to study real hard. We want you to be the best and prepare so when you leave here, you can go out and really help our communities, help transform our communities, and really transform the world.
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2: 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Young Mighty Jordan, let's go to that audio.
3: 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We're celebrating 250 phenomenal Philadelphians whose stories have too often been overlooked or untold, and whose lives and legacies continue to shape our city, our country, and our world. As part of that initiative, Freedom Journeys, Sacred Places, produced and presented by Solomon Jones, explores the places where Black history happened and highlights the people working today to preserve these remarkable sites and the stories they hold. This series is made possible in part through the support of our community impact sponsor, the Preservation Alliance for Greater Philadelphia. And now, here's Solomon Jones.
4: The soil at the Byberry African American Burial Ground holds mysteries that are yet to be discovered and questions that are yet to be answered.
5: All right, we're going to go through here and walk down this path.
4: Okay.
5: You know, when this burial ground was established in 1780, this was all just rural farmland and, you know, and way on the edge of the Philadelphia County. And there was the village of Byberry nearby, which had a blacksmith shop, a Quaker meeting, a general store. But otherwise, this was all just farmland and open space. So when they established the burial ground, it really was just sort of like this little parcel in the midst of all this farmland.
4: That's Jack McCarthy, director of the Poquessing Trail of History Project. We walked together along a gravel trail through Benjamin Rush State Park to a small plot of land where the ghosts of slavery and freedom mingle in the brush.
5: It's remote and it's somewhat inaccessible right now. So our challenge is to not just honor the site, you know, for the sacred place that it is, but also to make it accessible and better known.
4: The story of the burial ground begins with a group of Quakers from the Byberry Friends meeting. Their neighbors included the wealthy Black abolitionist Robert Purvis, who built an abolition debate hall that still stands today. But in spite of that connection to Black freedom, the Byberry meeting also has ties to Black enslavement. Jack McCarthy explains.
5: Byberry Township, Byberry area, the village, was a predominantly Quaker community. There were other denominations, but it was mainly a Quaker community. Mm-hmm. And the Quakers had a, you know, somewhat conflicted history with slavery. You know, obviously there were a lot of Quakers that were active abolitionists and anti-slavery crusaders, but there were also early on a lot of Quakers that were slaveholders. And in Byberry, that was the case. There were not a majority, but quite a number of the local Quaker residents had enslaved people.
4: But in 1780, 2 months before Pennsylvania passed the Act for the Gradual Abolition of Slavery, the Byberry Friends meeting created the African American Burial Ground. Here's Jack McCarthy reading from the historical record.
5: On January 19th, 1780, Thomas Townsend, who was a local Quaker, deeded a small plot of his land near the Poquessing Creek, about a mile from the meeting house, to four fellow members of the meeting for the use of a burying place for all free Negroes within the limits of Byberry particular meeting.
4: The Byberry Friends meeting maintained the property through the 1850s, but it fell into disrepair after that. The city sought to buy it in the 1970s, but there was a paperwork snafu, and it remained in the hands of the meeting. In 2015, historian Joe Minkovich started an effort to get the burial ground certified as historic. But it was Deborah Gary, creator of the Society to Preserve Philadelphia African American Assets, who pushed for more.
0: Deborah is someone who was really meticulous about history and preservation. And so when she learned, she would have a day off from something she was doing. So she would go around and find information. So she was in the Northeast, and she saw what looked like, you know, something a little different. So she inquired with respect to some of the folks that were there, such as the Byberry Friends, okay, Byberry Quakers. And so we learned that there was a burial ground, all right, an African burial ground, and the Quakers took stewardship of it. The only name that we know of is the name Jim that occurs in the record.
4: That's Jackie Wiggins of SPA. The Jim she refers to is the first person buried in the African American burial ground and the only one who's documented. I asked Jack McCarthy who Jim was and who else might be there.
6: Has any effort been made to see who's
5: buried
6: here?
5: Well, there's one person in the record. There's a history of Byberry Township that was written and published in several different editions over the years, starting in the early 1800s and through the early 1900s. And in those accounts, it said there was a man named Jim who was enslaved by a man named Daniel Walton. Daniel Walton was a local Quaker, local member of Byberry Meeting, who had a sawmill along the Poquessin Creek, which is not far from here. And these historical accounts say that this Jim was the first person buried here in 1780. That is the only mention of any name anywhere in the records that we have ever found. Mm-hmm. It never mentions people being buried, who they were, when they were buried. There's just none of that.
4: And that lack of records raises questions for some, including Dr. Victoria Best of SPA.
7: You know, a lot of people want to say that the Quakers did, you know, a lot for African American people, or Africans were slaves during the time. I'm not going to deny or confirm, but I would have liked a better recollection of the individuals that they so-called owned and wanted to create better space for.
4: Still, the work of researching the burial ground continues, and it's difficult work, filled with hope, but also with setbacks. Here's Jack McCarthy.
5: Once we know more, we can have ground penetrating radar done. Now, there was a team from Penn that came out and did that a couple of years ago, but the terrain was so irregular that their findings were inconclusive. They couldn't really make any determinations.
4: Mary Ellen McNish, president of the trustees of the Byberry Friends meeting, remembers that day well.
8: I was there that day when that occurred. Deborah Gary got somebody from the University of Pennsylvania to come, and we did go over it with the ground penetrating thing, but it didn't show anything. We weren't successful that day.
4: Then in 2024, the unthinkable happened. Deborah Gary, the driving force behind the project, died. Jackie Wiggins and Victoria Best remember.
0: I guess the piece for me is that sometimes I just can't believe that she's gone. And when she passed, I just remember visiting her when she was in rehab, and just a few weeks later she passed. But when we stopped talking about a little bit of food, because she wasn't too happy, but we talked about, I said, let's get back to some things I want to do. She perked right up. She moved right up out of her, you know, bed. She leaned up because it was exciting to her to talk about SPA.
7: And you know what, Ms. Yickey, a lot of the things that you said, I concur, I feel deeply, but I want to just add that I bumped here with both of you. But the thing what you both taught me is that bumping heads doesn't mean we can't do business.
0: Right.
7: And that was one of the things that she brought us together and understanding that the work is bigger than us. It's not about conflict. It's about getting the work done. And so working with Deborah reminded me that when you're tired of pity parties and you're ready to do the work, I will always be here. And she meant that. She was not a mother in a traditional sense, but she was a teacher and mother to so many.
6: Yeah.
7: And that includes myself. And I will say, you know, because of her mentorship, because of the value of her teaching, her sense of consciousness of African-American history, it made me want to be a part of the Society to Preserve Philadelphia African-American Assets. And just to go back a little bit to the burial ground, we didn't bury Deborah there. We don't know whom else is there besides Jim, aka James, but I hope that Deborah's soul rests there among the ancestors. I hope that wherever she is, her soul spreads around and reminds us that we are still leading the fight against racism. And it is our duty as Black people to not want separation, but to fight for together and unity in our communities. That's how I feel. Sorry. I got a little emotional. I always get emotional when I speak about her because she was like a mom to me.
4: For now, continuing Deborah Gary's legacy will mean finding the truth beneath the surface and learning the identities of those who may rest in the burial ground. To find out who they are and where they are, much work will have to be done. Here's Jack McCarthy.
5: What we're hoping is we'll find out, you know, exactly what is the original terrain and then focus on that and do ground penetrating radar to see if there are areas where we know remains are. Maybe we'll find things, maybe we won't.
6: Yeah.
5: But regardless of whether we do or not, what we want to do is properly landscape the site, delineate it. The historical record shows that there was a fence. The meeting, Quaker meeting, kept a fence around the site. Most likely it was a wooden fence. It's not a stone wall or anything. So we would like to mark the parameters of the site with a fence. And then we want to have, you know, reflective areas, reflective benches, memorial walls, historical interpretive panels, some kind of a stone monument. I mean, these are all possible approaches to honoring the site.
4: The site is one of several that will be highlighted on the Poquessing Trail of History in Northeast Philadelphia, a historical project that represents a blend of cultures. Poquessing is a Lenape word. The burial ground is on land formerly owned by Quakers. The graves are those of African people. The truth lies beneath that land, and yet we still don't know who's buried there. Here's Jackie Wiggins.
6: What do you think people should know about the other people who are buried there at that site?
0: Well, it reminds me of what happened with Mother Bethel and the Bethel Burial Ground, in terms of once some things became known, even though that property had been sold by Mother Bethel, other information began to surface. So the hope would be, perhaps, in some of the Quaker records, if there's the funding to really find out more in terms of who were those Quakers that owned enslaved people, you know, what were the names? And these are the kinds of things that are part of, is it like an investigation to try to find out, well, there were Quakers who were slave owners. There were Quakers who were not slave owners. It was something that happened. So if it happened, where's the record? Because a lot of folks keep records. So how deep do we have to go, and who do we have to talk to, you know, in order to find out the more?
6: What is the more that you want to find out?
0: The more that I want to find out would be who's buried there. If you have one name, I'm certain there are other names. I'm certain there's a record of those Quakers who owned African people. Where's the record? Because folks kept records. They kept it for their business because it was considered business. So that's what I want to know. Who were the people? It's like that one named Jim, as I mentioned to Victoria. Well, maybe he was called Jim. We don't know what he called himself. Mm. We don't know what his lineage is. Reminds me of Roots. you know, with respect to Kunta Kinte, and then somebody called him Toby. So who are the people? That's what I want to know.
6: How do you feel when you go to that site?
0: Well, for me, it's, and I've been there now, we've been there many times. Even we've gone to do some the cleanups and so forth. After a while, it just sort of starts to hit you. This is sacred. This is special. There are people buried there. We don't know if there are any bones or boxes or how people were buried. And that could be a question too to some of the Quakers. How did you bury us? So for me, it's like a spiritual thing that even when you're done, it's sort of like, I'm done. And we just did our last event there. And I was asked to do a small little piece called Libations. And we talked about the name Jim, but the unnamed. And the unnamed is the part of our history in many respects that is painful and hurtful, but it's something that we have to deal with. And if we were to lift those names, you know, that would be like a renewal of some kind. We don't have your name, but we know you're there. So for me, it's sort of like a spiritual piece where you feel something. And even when people would point over, they would talk and they would point, you know, to the burial ground. And it's like a mound, you know, so it's like, I know y'all there, but who you be?
4: With so many swirling questions about the burial ground, there's a natural tension between the perspectives of the descendants of the enslavers and the enslaved. It's a tension made more pronounced as time passes and attitudes change and buried truth is unearthed. I spoke with Mary Ellen McNish, president of trustees of Byberry Friends Meeting, about that tension and about the search for truth.
8: In the present day, we have a unique opportunity to highlight some of the core places where Northeast Philadelphia came into being through this partnership with Preservation Alliance and FA and others. On the other hand, why there is even an African-American burial ground, why it isn't, it's a hard question. And I believe it was probably because of racism at the time. I believe that's true. But I don't know how to go back and undo that. So I believe we have to look forward to what can come out of it.
4: There's no doubt the Byberry Friends Meeting has significant history, from ties to William Penn, to its relationship with Robert Purvis, to its link to Benjamin Rush, the signer of the Declaration of Independence, whose forebears were members of the meeting. But the burial ground is also part of their history. And while we still don't have their names, those people still have value.
6: What would you say to the people who were buried there, the people whose names we don't know?
8: I would just offer a blessing and say, you're not forgotten. You're not forgotten.
4: I'm Solomon Jones, and this is Freedom Journeys, Sacred Places on WURD.
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2: 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Folks, when we come back from this break, we'll be speaking with Stephanie Perez Jarmul, the Managing Director of College Success at Heights Philadelphia. That conversation is coming up next on Evening Words.
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9: Here is your current weather forecast for the Philadelphia area. Mostly cloudy skies tonight. Overnight lows in the city in the mid-60s, down into the upper 50s in some of the suburbs. Winds 10 to 15 miles per hour out of the northwest. For tomorrow, it's a partly sunny day and a nice day temperature-wise, and it should remain dry. Highs in the low 80s, and then tomorrow evening, mostly cloudy skies early, then becoming clear as the night goes on. Overnight lows into Friday morning, down into the mid-60s in the city. I'm Jason Lee with Philadelphia Weather.
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10: We're jammed up on the Schuylkill eastbound from the Blue Route to Belmont, then Boulevard past the Vine Expressway, where there's a crash in the left lane. A westbound heavy University to Vine, City to Belmont, and Glowin out to the Blue Route, and Blue Route south and lays Broomall to Media Swarthmore. 95 northbound, so Bartram to Broad Street, and backed up Vine Expressway to Bridge. Southbound, so Cottman to the Betsy Ross. Then further south, backed up 420 to 320. And Boulevard northbound stacked up Schuylkill to Broad. Liar to tell a total traffic.
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12: 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Y'all mouths made to sing praise directly into the Creator's ear. Y'all be God sent. Better yet, y'all be Allah sent. Y'all be Zeus, Oshan, and Ramah sent. Y'all speak truth and carry y'all weight in gold. Y'all be prophet. So I be mining the gems that are hidden deep in your melanin. Marveling at your excellence, how it's effortless that y'all set trends. Y'all the definition of intelligence.
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1: Thanks, Solomon. And if you're calling outside of Philadelphia, dial 1-866-361-0900. First-time caller? Great. We'd love to hear from you. 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So make yours heard. 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And now back to Evening Words with Dr. James Peterson on

0: correctly?
1: Yeah, it's Stephanie Perez Jarmel.
0: Jarmel, okay, awesome. Well, welcome to the program. Really excited to talk about the work that you do. For folks unfamiliar with Heights Philadelphia, talk a little bit about the mission of the organization.
1: Yeah, so Heights Philadelphia, awesome organization. we are an economic mobility catalyst for Black and Brown, first generation to college Philadelphia youth. We are here to support, we're an education nonprofit supporting Philly youth in not only college access, but college persistence. Heights is a bit unique because there are many college access organizations in Philadelphia and in cities like Philly. But there's very few organizations that will keep holding your hand after you graduate high school. And we are in it for the long haul. We don't find it enough to support someone to the high school graduation threshold. How do we support you to the college graduation threshold, or to hand you off to someone that can support you really well with the trades if that is what you're looking for? Or once you graduate college, how do we support you in making sure you're earning an income that is more than just a sustaining wage, but that is one that can continue to grow?
0: So, Stephanie, that means that Heights Philadelphia, you all are tracking and staying in contact with your students through their educational and or professional careers. That's amazing. That's amazing work. I should say, too, that these kinds of programs, like the kind of program you're running at Temple right now, were key to my success. So I did a
1: mine too.
0: Yeah, I did a Duke summer college program as a rising junior. I did I was around doing lead with like ABC different those programs. I don't know why we don't like shout this from the mountaintops, but they make a huge, huge difference in your ability to acclimate to college. And so it's just great work that you are doing there. I want to get to this summer melt thing in a minute here. But as you know, Howard University has been in the headlines over the last week or so, not in a good way, because they unenrolled 500 plus students for not paying their tuition on time. Now, here's the good side of that story. Megar Evers is offering matriculation to any New York, any of those Howard students who were live in New York to come to Megar Evers, and they still have scholarships available for them. So there's a good piece of the story. But how much of summer melt is about finances?
1: Oh my gosh, so much about it is finance. Summer melt, just so people know what it is.
0: Please. Thank you, Stephanie.
1: Nah, you're good. You're good. So folks know what summer melt is. It is when a student commits to a college, they've applied, they've gotten in, and they've said, this is where I'm going. They've committed. So it's May. They've told their high school guidance counselor or career or college counselor, this is where I'm going. And then the fall semester starts and they don't matriculate. They don't step foot on the campus, or they just pull out over the summer. So that is the decrease in of students over that summer who said they were going to go and then didn't follow through with it for one reason or another. And it's a huge problem in Philly. We had, for the school district, their numbers reported for last academic year, 24-25.
0: Devastating data
1: point. 42% had summer melt.
0: Wow.
1: Whereas for us, we had 89% of our students matriculate to college who said they were going, they matriculated and were there over the summer to work with them to say, okay, maybe if you chose you weren't going to go, what was another option that you can do? How is it that you're not just stuck at home? And so your question was, how much of it is financial? A lot. And we have several students going to Howard. It's a mixed bag. There are, in the state of Pennsylvania, one of our challenges is that a lot of our students get a state grant, the Pennsylvania state grant, FIA. And that state grant can never really be for sure how much you're getting. You get an estimated amount that you're approved for when you apply, but you never know with 100% certainty that that's the amount you're getting until the state budget is passed.
0: So 2025 is the year they took forever to pass the state budget.
1: Yeah. So we had students really struggling. So right now, thankfully, we passed, but it takes a while for that trickle down to say, yes, we approved, and now this is what

0: that the Department of Education is getting, and now this is what you can give to the schools, and then for the schools to get it. So right now I'm struggling with students who keep saying, hey, when I committed to this school, I didn't think I was going to have to pay XYZ, and I keep getting this $2,700 bill. And I can't pay that. I wasn't supposed to. And we've had to be like, wait, that is the amount that you were, do you find irony? And that's the exact amount you were approved of for the state. Let's hold on. But when you keep getting a bill that says you owe this, must be paid by, it's really scary. So I had a student with me last week that's going to Temple, and he said, do you think I'm still going to get to go to college? Like,
1: wow.
0: And I'm like, young man, yes, you will. This is July 21st was the date that he approached me with that. And I said, it's July 21st. It'd be a little problematic if it was August 21st. We're being proactive. Let's look at what's missing on your portal. Let's go back and look at just being able to have someone to tell you. It's not you. It's the system. It's coming. This is what you reply back. This is, or because you have people who are like, they're at home, like selling stuff. They're on Depop selling everything they own, trying to get that $2,700 when it's coming, and you're going to get it. And the institution knows you're going to get it, but their automated systems are going to keep telling you you owe. So just trying to work a student through that and boost their confidence so they're not going in thinking, I'm about to get kicked out.
1: What would you like for universities like Howard to do in a situation like they're in? I mean, because I feel like part of this was automated for them as well, that they got to a certain point in the summer where, you know, these 500 plus students didn't have a payment coming in, and maybe they're coming from different states, they're not waiting on state budget. What would you want a university to do on the other end of this, as opposed to unenrolling hundreds of students?
0: To actually get in touch with people, talk to people. I recognize a lot of institutions are under resourced. They are too are operating with really tight budgets. But messaging to students to say, like, this is how, you know, this was an error, or this is how our system did this, here's how we're going to fix it, with really quick solutions before you have students in complete panic over where they can go. Because it's a huge difference to say, now I'm going to go to New York, when I thought I was going to come down to Howard. And there's a lot of emotional investment with that as well. For some people, that's their dream. For a really long time. So I think just modeling for the student what you would want for them in professionalism to say, this is how we explain what happened, and here's what we can do for you to move forward.
1: I deal with a lot. I teach at an HBCU. I deal with a lot of students who, they get past that summer melt, but the financial reality of that first year of college, there, a lot of them are either transferring out, like going to closer to home, or just saying, hey, I got to take a break. My mom can't make these payments, can't afford to do it. What do you do with the students who maybe get past that hump of the summer melt, but then a year and a half in, they're like, we can't do it. How does Heights Philadelphia support its students when they hit that bump in the road further on in their college degree process?
0: Hold on 1 second.
1: Yeah.
0: You cut out for a second.
1: I'm sorry. Yeah, can you hear me now?
0: Yeah, I can.
1: Awesome. I was saying that as a professor, sometimes I have students who get a year and a half in to their college degree process, but then they hit that road again. And they're the same bump as the summer melt. They just realize their family, they can't afford it, and so they want to go home or drop out or delay. How do you all support those students?
0: 100%. So that is a real problem. Quite often, a student thinks about what they can afford their freshman year and doesn't think about beyond that, or they secure scholarships that are only for freshman year, like a lot of community scholarships that they'll get. You know, you applied to the auto company down the street from you and the funeral home, and they gave you $100,000 here, $500 here. That doesn't keep coming. It's just that once and done. So a student might see, oh, I have it for my freshman year, but they don't have it for the rest. That's a problem. So I think what Heights does to address that is we are consistently working with the student to help them figure out what they can afford while they're in high school. Now, it still happens, and particularly with HBCUs, it's really challenging because so many of our students want to go to an HBCU, right, and that's totally fine, and I want them to go to an HBCU. However, they can't qualify for state aid. We only have Cheney and Lincoln. Like, right, if you want to go to Howard, you want to go to Spelman, you're not going to be eligible for state, that's for the right, state grant. That's right, one. The other is you're going to have to, they often, their tuition can get, they can get enough financial aid to support their tuitions, the students we serve in any mm-hmm, case. Mm-hmm. But the room and board is often what yeah, catches them.
1: It's so, and room and board is super expensive as well. It's very expensive.
0: Mm-hmm. Yeah. Mm-hmm. And that adds up. Especially then once you have your room and board, and then there's no more housing for you after sophomore year at some schools or after freshman year. So that's one of the things. But Heights will continue to serve the student. We help students every day pivot. Mm-hmm. We may have a student who's like, I'm going Ivy, and they're at Harvard, and they need to take a break. Mm-hmm. They're like, I need to take a pause. Mm-hmm. This was more than I thought. Maybe mm-hmm, I need to mature a little bit. Mm-hmm. I think I'm going to come back home for a little bit. Mm-hmm. Okay, we'll help them pivot. And so a student will stay for my staff. They'll keep the student on their caseload if the student intends to go back. Mm-hmm. So they'll still check in with them and say, okay, what's your plan? When are we going back? Mm-hmm. It's not like, oh, okay, go home. You'll call me when you're ready. No, we have to keep talking to them. Mm-hmm. Or we'll say, how about come home to CCP?
1: Yeah. CCP is fantastic. Yeah.
0: How many classes can you take at CCP and transfer over?
1: Right.
0: What can you get so that you're continuing to stimulate your mind, you're continuing to grow, your confidence is going up.
1: Yeah.
0: And then how do we get back? So my team will work with them to transfer those credits. But I think what is most important is not only my team, which is the college team working with them already in college, mm-hmm, but our high school team really helps the students identify what's possible for mm-hmm, them. Mm-hmm. Like, how can you have the dream if you don't know what your possibilities are? Mm-hmm. So it's just saying, these are the buffet of options that you have. What are you looking for, and how can I get you to that?
1: Yeah, it's interesting. It is great to have CCP here. What an incredible resource. Are you addressing some of the summer melt challenges by helping students pivot to CCP? Like, so for example, mm-hmm, if the financial piece is insurmountable, they still want to get started with school, community college is a great way to get started.
0: Yep. Community college is awesome. And there's the Cattle Scholarship at CCP that'll support students. It's a great financial decision. Mm-hmm. There's also, we'll pivot students as well. I just had somebody the other day, it's to go back to Temple. Mm. Because Temple offered the Temple Promise, and that is, they're filling the tuition gap for folks whose families make under 60, I believe it's 60,000. Mm-hmm. And so the student may not be as excited because they may need to commute and they were really hoping to go live on a campus.
1: Yeah.
0: But we help them find ways to take full advantage of what the campus has to offer as a commuter as well.
1: Mm-hmm, mm-hmm. What's your favorite part of the College Success Summer Institute?
0: So Summer Institute is, we're simulating what a college classroom looks like. We have college professors coming in to teach them, and just to kind of keep them, have them brush up on those calculus skills or writing skills. Right now, one of my favorite parts is that we have two students. One just graduated from Hopkins, and he is teaching our
1: as in Johns Hopkins, one of the best institutions in the world.
0: Mm-hmm, mm-hmm. And she is teaching our calculus class and college algebra class, wow, to rising freshmen. Mm-hmm. And the other young lady is a senior at MIT.
1: Wow.
0: And she is teaching chemistry to all of our STEM majors that are coming up. And these are two young black females that are from Philly, who are
1: geniuses. Like, sounds like they're geniuses to me.
0: They're, whoa, so smart. Whoa. But their students, well, one of the students asked me the other day, she's like, did you just pick the two smartest people you knew to teach these classes? Because I don't know how they know all this information. And I wow, mentioned that to the chemistry instructor, and she's like, I was where they are. I didn't know this when I was their age. She said Philly did not prepare her for MIT the way she expected to be prepared. She said she had to do a lot of the grunt work to catch up. There were a lot of tears her freshman year, but we had a team of advisors that are like pushing you through, like, you could do it, you can do it. Amazing. Worst thing that's gonna happen is you're gonna retake this class. Can you retake it at CCP? Mm-hmm. Let's go, let's keep pushing.
1: I love that. Stephanie Perez Jarmel, Managing Director of College Success at Heights Philadelphia, an extraordinary organization, running a College Success Summer Institute, which is a 5-week program based out of Temple University School of Business, simulating a real college experience. One of the best ways for the young person in your life thinking about college, get them into one of these summer college institutes. Mm-hmm. It makes a huge difference in preparation for that next level. Stephanie, thank you so much for all the great work that you do at ICE Philadelphia, and we appreciate you taking time out of your busy schedule to join us here on Evening Words. I hope you come back on and talk more about the work you guys do.
0: Anytime. Thank you for having me. Take care.
1: Thank you. Yep, take care. 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A little bit more Evening Words is coming up right after this commercial break.
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3: I'm Ebony McMorris. Dr. Anthony Fauci refused to answer lawmakers' questions this morning, invoking his Fifth Amendment right during a high-stakes Senate hearing into the origins of COVID-19. The former top infectious disease official appeared before the Senate Homeland Security Committee, chaired by Kentucky Republican Rand Paul, a longtime Fauci critic who has publicly called for him to end up, quote, behind bars. The hearing follows Paul's release of more than 1,000 pages of Fauci's private pandemic-era diaries, which Paul says expose contradictions between what Fauci wrote privately and told the public. Fauci's legal team says he's invoking the Fifth to avoid a possible perjury charge, noting his 2025 pardon from President Biden would not protect him from anything. In his opening statement, Fauci accused Paul of an unhinged obsession with prosecuting him. For AURN News, I'm Ebony McMorris.
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1: 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Young Mighty Jordan, do we still have Rick on the line?
15: We do not.
1: Okay, no. Sorry, we lost you, brother Rick. If you get this message in the next 2 minutes or so, give us a call back. Shout out to everybody checking in and chiming in on Facebook. Appreciate all the comments and the love for critical commentary this week. K. Sahu Sarai was like, Chris, you are funny. Hakeem Jeffries, Miss Phyllis has always loved to hear you. Dr. P and Cousin Chris, we learned so much. Thank you for that, Miss Phyllis. I mean, well, I learned a lot from Cousin Chris. I didn't know he had so much hatred for Coach Eric Spoelstra, I can tell you that. I knew he had that Duke hatred. But he is really joking, because he's close enough to the perennial success of that Duke program that he can appreciate it. But yeah, a lot of Duke hate in the world. Zen says, what about just go to school, see what happens? Zen, Zen, thank you for that comment. I would not have said that in the interview because it's just inappropriate. But Zen, I'm telling you, like for thinking about me and my cousin. If they said we owe something, like, we're gonna go there and try to figure it out, Zen. Now, if I were to say that, I sound like an old man, like, oh man, we were tougher back. But I feel you on that, Zen, because there's so many situations in getting through college. You know, with humble means, my family had humble means, and you got to get in there and like talk through it and make it work and make it happen. And so, I don't know. I think two things coming out of that interview. Those programs that like that college summer institute they're running, I am telling you, folks, if there's a young person in your life getting ready to go to college, make sure they do one of those pre-college programs. You can do it as a rising senior or as a rising first-year student in college. Make sure they're doing that. They make a huge difference. By the way, there's data out here on this as well, like on like their success rates in their first year and their first semester. Like, they just make a big difference. I can't say that enough. But here's another thing. We, as a nation, are doing ourselves a tremendous disservice to the extent that we continue to underfund and defund public higher education, community colleges, state schools, many HBCUs. We are doing ourselves a tremendous disservice as a nation. When you think about the city of Philadelphia, the school district of Philadelphia reporting that 40% of students in 2025 who had graduated from high school got admitted to a college and were prepared to matriculate at college, 42% of them don't show up. This city cannot afford that. This city can't afford that. And so, I mean, that's like a, so it's a problem that like we look at and like we see here, because we talk about education all the time. But that's like a city problem. That's a state problem. especially if part of the reasons why folks didn't know what they were getting from their state grants based upon political delays in the budget. You can't have a state with one of the poorest big cities in this nation have a 40% summer melt. That is ridiculous, folks. Criminal. Let's pop to the phone lines. We have Anita from Bucks County. Miss Anita, welcome to Evening Words.
15: Oh, thank you. Oh, Dr. Pearson, I was just going to compliment about the lady you just had on about helping the students get into college.
1: Great program.
15: My point is, how do we get the parents informed? I mean, we got to share the information so that they would know. I was so disheartened with all of the negative publicity, that's what I call it, that Howard got.
1: Yeah.
15: Because nowadays, like somebody said, oh, you know, when things happen, Miss So-and-so will call you in the back and go over it with you.
1: Yeah.
15: Well, today everything is automated.
1: Yep.
15: They put it on a system.
1: Yep.
15: And at X point, if you don't follow through with what they asked you to do, you bumped out.
1: Yep.
15: Now, I'm sorry. I am not giving any of these folks excuses for not following through. It happens so much, and it's really sad. Now, I'm thinking, okay, they got all that publicity, but what was nice to hear some of the students that were interviewed that said, you know, I still want to go there.
1: Mm-hmm.
15: That's what I wanted.
1: Right.
15: Well, sometimes you do have to make some changes. Go to Philadelphia
1: go to CCP. It's such an incredible resource for us to have here.
15: All the points things that they have.
1: Yeah.
15: All right. Then the other thing is when we talk about we are supporting our youth, when I say we adults, we have to step up.
1: Mm.
15: Don't buy that pocketbook.
1: Mm.
15: Give that $50 to UNCF. Today, I just went to the program at New Covenant, UNCF. They have a tea, Women of Faith. And to hear those young people from Lincoln University that got scholarships,
1: incredible.
15: It was just awesome.
1: Mm-hmm.
15: But all of them aren't like that.
1: They're not.
15: You know, there's so many out here that don't know what to do. So that's why you got that 40%. That
1: number's devastating. Miss Anita, I'm sorry to cut you off, but we have to close our show. Folks, you can go to Heights.org, HEIGHTS.org, if you want to support the great work of Heights Philadelphia. There's a Donate Today button right at the top of that page. I do want to thank all of today's guests, Capital B News journalist Adam Mahoney, critical commentary co-host Christopher Norwood, JD, and the managing director of college success at Heights Philadelphia, Stephanie Perez Jarmul. Incredible show today. Make sure you all tune in to us tomorrow. We have Dr. Cecil Webster returning to the show for National Black Mental Health Month, and filmmaker Ebony Zamani, of course, all of you. That's tomorrow's show, folks. Right now, stay tuned for Tavis Smiley. Stay tuned for the Tavis Smiley Show, folks. Me, Young Mighty Jordan, Terry Tillman, we'll all be here tomorrow. God willing.

0: This is Freedom Journeys, celebrating the lives of 250 phenomenal Philadelphians.
1: My name is Chuck Gamble. I'm the president and CEO of Gamblehoff Entertainment. I'm the nephew of Kenny Gamble. Kenny Gamble was a singer. He had a group called Kenny Gamble and the Romeos, and he needed a piano player. So Kenny met Leon Huff at the Schubert Theater on Broad Street, and they entered the elevator together. They were the only two blacks in the elevator, except I understand Leon Huff, Kenny Gamble, and Willie, the elevator operator. They got together later that night, met later that night, and they themselves wrote about seven songs that night. And Leon Huff was from Camden, New Jersey. His mother put him in front of piano since he was 5 years old. Kenny Gamble grew up in South Philadelphia. Doo-wop or singing in the corners. They started getting together to write, and then they started writing songs for many of the groups in the area. Philadelphia, they call it a big city, but small town. Everybody knows each other here in Philadelphia for the most part. For example, one of the first groups that they wrote for was The Intruders, where they wrote Cowboys the Girls, United. And then they began to write Kenny's first wife, Dee Dee Sharp. Some of her songs, not Mashed Potatoes, but he started writing for her. Then the Soul Survivors, Expressway to Your Heart. They were recording groups around the city, and now they're becoming very well known. They were getting requests from a person like Jerry Butler. Then they got a request from Atlantic Records to write for some of their artists, such as Wilson Pickett with Engine No. 9, Archie Bell and the Drells, I Can't Stop Dancing, Soul City Walking. The hits are coming. By 1968 or so, labels were recognizing these young men coming out of Philadelphia. Motown, at one point, wanted to sign them. Kenny Gamble turns down the offer. They get back on the plane, and they said, we just turned down Motown. We've got to make it now. Motown was recording a song for the Temptations and the Supremes called I'm Gonna Make You Love Me, written by Gamble Huff. The song goes to number one around the world with Eddie LaVert and Diana Ross singing the song I'm Gonna Make You Love Me. And continued writing. And then by 1970, this is where it all started. Many of the labels was trying to break into what was known as black music, and they were trying to beat Motown. Clive Davis, who was a young attorney at CBS, he signed Gamble Huff to a production label at CBS Records, and from there it was history. They were selling 1 million albums a month. They were signing artists so quickly, such as Billy Paul, such as the OJs, Harold Melvin and the Blue Notes, the Jacksons. Michael credits Gamble Huff for showing how to write songs, write hit songs. Tom Bell, he knew Kenny first, going back in the 60s. Tommy was one of the first black arrangers to write for a label here in Philadelphia called Cameo Parkway Records. So he was different from Leon Huff. Leon Huff was strong. He was soul. Tommy Bell was classically trained. Tommy wrote, his first hits came out of with the Delfinas, La La Means I Love You, Did Not Blow Your Mind, Ready and Not Here I Come, all the Stylus's hits. From You Are Everything and Everything Is You, it just endlessly goes. So now Tommy becomes a world-renowned producer. And then in 1972, we bought the building that was on Broad and Spruce and made that a Gamble Huff and Bell building for curating songwriters. Bunny Sigler, what can you say? He was a show within himself. Bunny Sigler could write, he could sing, he could produce songs. Kenny Gamble and the Romeos, Bunny was one of the singers in the group. He wrote a lot of the hits for the OJs. He also wrote for Patti LaBelle. He was always a lover. Excellent man, we miss him so much. He was just fun. McFadden and Whitehead. The first major hit that came out of OJs was actually written by McFadden and Whitehead. They have a very significant place in our hearts. Cynthia Banks, Dexter Wanzel, Charlie Simmons, Bruce Halls, they wrote some of the great songs. Teddy Pendergrass, he comes to us through Hal Melvin and the Blue Notes. He was our drummer. And we recognized through in the studio that he could sing. Teddy had it. Teddy's all 70s, 80s. He's our biggest selling act. They would label him as the next black Elvis Presley. That's how powerful he was going. And then in 1982, March, Teddy has the accident. He's paralyzed. He had to sit down from his diaphragm and sing, and so that was the difference. Gamble Huff are unique to this city here. Their contribution is that they created songs that were empowerment songs, message songs, and love songs. 3,500 songs came out of the label. It was able to bring a group of mostly all black writers and producers together. They showed the strength of two black men, including Tommy Bell III, that they can make it if you try.
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0: from historic Merritt Park in Los Angeles, California. I'm Tavis Smiley, and I'm so glad to see you and me back in stride again. 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Another great show on tap for you today. In our second hour, civil rights attorney and social impact entrepreneur George Fathery III and Yaba Baker, award-winning writer and the great-grandson of David Drake, historically known as Dave the Potter, come live in studio to discuss their restitution campaign to retrieve David Drake's nearly 250 identifiable pieces from museums and private collections. They're getting Drake's stuff back. We'll talk to George Fathery III and Yaba Baker about this campaign to retrieve the works of David Drake from museums and private collections around the country. I look forward to that dialogue. In our third hour, two conversations. Up first, Washington University professor, bestselling author, and Pastor Ryan Burge on Donald Trump's negative impact on potential Gen Z churchgoers. Some fascinating data about what's keeping young folk out of church, and Trump's at the epicenter of it. On the B side of our three, Michigan progressive congressional candidate William Lawrence on his campaign being supported by local African Americans, but condemned by the Congressional Black Caucus. Strange story. We'll let him explain on the backside of our three. But let's commence today's show talking politics and more with political scientist, author, and Fordham University professor Christina Greer. Before I bring Christina on the line, let me do this right quick to frame this hour. There's so much to talk about with Christina. I'm glad she's here today. But this is news right now as we speak. As I say all the time, this program is syndicated across the country. We are in different markets at different times. But as I sit here right now, all the talk is about Anthony Fauci. Remember Dr. Fauci? During the COVID uprising, the COVID pandemic. He's on Capitol Hill today, invited there, commanded there by Rand Paul, chair of this committee. Rand Paul and Fauci have gone at it for years now, but he gets an invitation to appear, a demand really to appear in front of this committee. And what he did when he got there shocked everybody. It was expected to be a contentious hearing given again, this clash for years now between Fauci and Rand Paul. But Dr. Fauci took the chair, and here's what he had to say.
1: I served at the NIH for over 54 years, 38 of those as director of the National Institute of Allergy and Infectious Diseases. Over that period, I proved that I believe in and respect the value of legitimate congressional oversight. In fact, I testified before and or briefed Senate and House congressional Senate and House committees well over 200 times over those 38 years. However, given Senator Paul's obvious obsession with calling for my prosecution, his repeated slanderous comments about me, and recently his publicly releasing my unredacted personal diary aimed at embarrassing and intimidating me, the only conclusion I can reach is that the sole reason he is calling me before this committee is to get me to say something, anything, that could vindicate his repeated public pledges that I end up, in his words, quote, behind bars, unquote. Therefore, although it pains me to do so, because of the respect I have for the legislative branch of government and my decades-long record of cooperating with Congress, I will invoke my right under the Fifth Amendment of the Constitution to refrain from answering your questions. Thank you.
0: Ouch. The minute I heard Dr. Fauci read that statement, I said to myself, he sounds like a Trump cabinet official. How many times have we talked on this program? How many clips have I played for you? How much audio have I shared with you of Pete Hegseth and Pam Bondi? Run the list of these Trump cabinet officials, present and past, who go up on the Hill, who are disrespectful, who pop off, who act as if Congress does not have any oversight over them. They do their best impression, their best impersonation of Donald Trump being a bull in a china shop, just offending everybody with their testimony, refusing to answer questions, calling people names, etc., etc. Dr. Fauci did it respectfully, but he sounded like a Trump official telling them, I ain't about to sit here and let you play me. I ain't going to sit here and answer your ridiculous questions so you can get me to say something, Rand Paul, Republicans, that will perjure myself and put me behind bars, because that's what you want. Dr. Fauci, I ain't mad at you. It's a full hour with Christina Greer when we come forward on Tavis Smiley.
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7: Smiley, you are indeed. I am always pleased when Christina Greer kicks us off. I know it's going to be a good day, a good show when she's the leadoff batter. Christina, how are you?
8: I am doing well now that we're talking.
7: I feel the same. Let me just jump right in. Got an hour here. Lots to cover. I played the clip of Dr. Fauci. What's your take? What's your take?
8: Well, the first thing I thought was, you know, he's so Brooklyn. Basically, I'm going to sit here and I'm going to let you know that this is actually, it's disrespectful to the American people. We know that Donald Trump promised the American people during his reelection campaign that it would be America first, no new wars, we'd get to the bottom of the Epstein files. And instead, we've got a witch hunt for one of the nation's greatest public servants who served under Republican and Democratic presidents to make sure he keeps the American people safe, especially during times of vast uncertainty from the beginning of the HIV crisis all the way through COVID. So the fact that we have this performance theater of Josh Hawley and various Republicans on the committee, I think it is wise for Dr. Fauci to recognize that they're trying to entrap him. There's a level of disrespect for the work, or the hard work that he did during a really uncertain time. And he held, you know, himself with great dignity and respect for the American people. And the way they even treated his lawyer, kicking him out of the hearings, says everything about Rand Paul's obsession with Dr. Fauci and the administration's obsession with constantly looking to the past so they don't have to deal with real questions, substantive questions about the present and the future, i.e. gas and food and these multiple wars that we're starting with no justification or plan in sight, the rise in measles, climate change, vast corruption of the president, his administration, and his family members. I mean, the list can go on and on.
7: Yeah, it is, as you said, amazing. Let me just put a little finer point on it since Christina goes there. At one point in the hearing, after Dr. Fauci refused to answer their questions, Rand Paul's questions, Paul pressed ahead anyway, asking Dr. Fauci a series of questions. Fauci answered each question with the same line: on the advice of counsel, I respectfully declined to answer based upon my rights under the Fifth Amendment to the Constitution. When that hearing was over, Rand Paul told Dr. Fauci at the end of his questioning, I should say, there will be repercussions. That's Rand Paul's word. There, you will face repercussions for not answering my questions today. He went on to say the committee will have to consider after this hearing what appropriate action should be taken against you for the failure to testify and for being directed to do so. It's against the law to obstruct an investigation of Congress. There will be repercussions to your refusal to testify today. And as Christina said a moment ago, at one point, Rand Paul got so frustrated, he asked security to remove Dr. Fauci's lawyer from the hearings. I mean, what is that about? you're so deep into this. You asked them, security, to take his lawyer. We're all entitled to counsel. They escorted Dr. Fauci's lawyer out of this room, the hearing room, and it's ugly. And I take Christina's point; it's a brilliant point, Professor Greer's point, that they keep looking backward because they don't want to deal with anything in real time. And yet, I think a lot of Americans don't even understand what this fight with Dr. Fauci is about. Christina, why are they even going after Dr. Fauci?
8: Why are we relitigating something that isn't going to make us safer?
7: Right.
8: You know, I could see if they wanted to have a substantive discussion about how COVID was handled in the early stages, just in case we ever see ourselves confronted with another health crisis at that level. But that's not what they're curious about. What they're trying to do is paint Fauci as a corrupt, vain villain. And it has nothing to do with securing the American public. It has nothing to do with making the American people safer. It is just something where Donald Trump feels as though Dr. Fauci contributed to him losing in 2020, as much as he won't admit that he lost, but he did, and he knows in his heart of hearts that he did. That's why he's searching for those 11,000 votes in Georgia. He somehow blames Fauci for that loss, and Rand Paul is carrying the water for the president, as many, if not almost all, of the Republicans do at some point in their careers, to try and find something that's quite honestly just not there.
7: You're right about the fact it's just not there. And as you were talking, I was sitting there thinking, the person who most bungled our response to COVID is the sitting president. Remember the Clorox situation?
8: I was just about to say that, Tavis. Don't forget, he told the American people to inject themselves with bleach.
7: Yeah. It's insane that they want to go after Dr. Fauci when, again, the person who most bungled this, to use Christina's word, is Donald Trump himself. But these Republicans will stop at nothing to try to advance their particular agenda. And again, I'm with Christina. I don't know what going after Fauci in this moment does anyway. It's hard to call this thing anything other than a circus, Christina.
8: You know, it's a circus, Tavis, but unfortunately, you know, we're all in the carnival clown car with these people, you know? I mean, no, the level of unseriousness and unprofessionalism is quite alarming and frightening, quite honestly. We don't have a plan for public health. We've got, you know, Robert Kennedy Jr., who's admitted to being a functioning heroin addict and snorting cocaine off of toilet seats and killing a bear and dumping it into Central Park for New Yorkers to discover. The list goes on and on about him. He's a vaccine denier. We're looking at measles rates going sky high in rates that we haven't seen. We know that all of these diseases that we've gotten under control because vaccines work, we now have heads of medical organizations falling in line with Robert Kennedy Jr. operating at a skeleton crew and defunding the CDC and health organizations and having acting heads, and that's another conversation. But here we are with no one at the helm to literally protect us and keep us safe. That is a very frightening proposition.
7: No. Christina, once again, put your finger on it. I keep saying amen to everything she's saying in this hour. Here you have an HHS secretary, RFK Jr., in real time, making decisions almost daily that endanger the lives of fellow citizens. And nobody's calling him up for a hearing about the decisions he's making.
8: Right.
7: Again, that put our lives at risk every single day. But they want to reach back years now and bring Dr. Fauci back to the forefront. This guy's retired. They want to bring him back and try to make some hay about this. I mean, it's silly. It'd be laughable if it weren't, in fact, so serious. And here's the point I want to make, that this circus is distracting in so many ways. We know the strategy, Christina, of this administration: flood the zone, flood the zone, flood the zone. And Donald Trump is like a magician better than David Copperfield or Houdini. You know, he says, you know, don't look over here, look over here. And so they're always trumping up, pardon the pun, trotting out, advancing these narratives and stories to keep us distracted from what's really going on. Here's what I mean by that. So on a day where the story I'm about to tell you breaks, nobody's talking about this, but we're talking about them going after Dr. Fauci. So here's the this that we're not talking about. There's a lawsuit that's been filed that now claims that the EEOC, the Equal Employment Opportunity Commission, you know the EEOC.
8: Mm-hmm.
7: It's the same body that Clarence Thomas served on like 40 years ago. If you recall the Clarence Thomas, Anita Hill situation, you recall testimony about the EEOC way back then and what Clarence Thomas was not doing at the EEOC all those years ago to take cases of discrimination seriously. But bring that forward all these years later. And we have a lawsuit now being filed that claims that the EEOC has completely halted all federal sector class complaints. This is the institution, this is the federal organization that is chartered to look at cases of discrimination in all forms. And we're being told now in this lawsuit that's been filed because their case has been held up and their research, the research of their lawyers suggests to them that a decision was made and went forth inside the EEOC that all federal sector class complaints of any type vis-a-vis discrimination have been halted. So the Trump EEOC is effectively not looking at any cases involving discrimination at the federal level. Now, marry that to all the black women at the federal level, 300,000 plus who lost their jobs. That's bad enough. But now any complaint that's been filed at the federal level, we are told, is not even being looked at. Add to that, the Trump administration announcing, you know, quietly some months ago that they're no longer investigating cases of police misconduct. I mean, I could do this for the next 2 hours, Christina, if I wanted to. But how do we read, again, that we're being distracted by the Fauci thing? Legitimate conversation. That's why I started there. But this stuff is happening all day, every day. It's not being talked about, but it's just another example, just another layer of the ways in which Donald Trump is not taking issues that matter to people like you and me and those listening right now seriously. I digress.
8: Right. And don't forget, Tavis, this is what Steve Bannon promised. He said, we're going to throw so much at the American people, they won't even be able to keep up. And so the dismantling of so many institutions that have been put in place to actually protect Americans, but they've protected black people from a lot of the disproportionate mistreatment that we've suffered, especially in the workplace. And so that dismantling is occurring in real time and not even making it as a national news story at 7 o'clock at night, or, you know, it should be plastered on every front page of the paper. But instead, we're talking about something totally different, just as like equally as important. But there's so many issues. I mean, Tavis, we could talk about the fact that, you know, we still have no justification for the war in Iran. Mm-hmm. We could talk about the fact that the military said it was only $38 billion spent, which we know is probably not true, you know, as they asked for $80 billion more. We can talk about the fact that, you know, they're not the same accounts of how many soldiers have actually died thus far in this intervention. So are you lying about the numbers of service members who have died and who are injured? We can talk about Iran and how the president's family is enriching themselves on a daily basis based on these interventions. I mean, the list can go on and on, Tavis. And so we are constantly bombarded with stories, some of great importance, some that are just distractions. We know that obviously Fox News will lead with this and talk about Fauci for the next week. You know why, Tavis? Because they can't talk about gas prices. They can't talk about climate change. They can't talk about job prospects. They can't talk about the price of groceries. They can't talk about the end of war in sight. They can't, because the president has made it such that you have to litigate the past because the future is quite dark. And it's bleak, and it's because of the president's own doing.
7: Yeah. See, Miles, when Christina got on that road just now and was preaching, that's what that Hammond B3 organ sound is supposed to come in. That's what you give her. That's what you give her in the Pentecostal church. There you go. There you go. Do it again. That's it. Ah, talk to me. That's where that Hammond B3 organ comes in, because Christina was on a roll right then about the things that they cannot talk about. Every time I see one of these stories where it's abundantly clear that Donald Trump is weaponizing government against black people in so many ways, this EEOC story is another one of those examples. We're not the only ones who file discrimination claims, but certainly, as Christina said, this department at its best has been there to protect us for years on end. But every time I see a story like this, or the one we talked about a couple of days ago, Christina, about the Haitians, the TPS, as now temporary protective status has now been lifted, and we are expecting Donald Trump Trump and this administration to start deporting Haitians by the thousands, by the plane loads as quickly as they can. We're bracing for effects in that regard. Every time I see another story, Christina said a moment ago, the list goes on and on and on. Indeed, it does. But here's what I'm talking about. The list grows every day, to my mind at least, of all the reasons why those black folk who did support Donald Trump ought to be denouncing him. And yet, radio silence from those black people who did support Donald Trump. We know the number of black folk who supported him went up this time as compared to the last time he ran and lost, or the first time that he ran and won. But the list grows every day. And I have not

0: Now, so much more to cover with Christina Greer when we come forward here on Tavis Smile.
1: Who's sitting across from Tavis this week? Leaders, legends, game changers. The people shaping the country and the culture. They come to Tavis Smiley because this is where the real conversations happen. No spin, no fluff. Just straight talk and straight answers. Tavis Smiley. Because the Kingian question, where do we go from here, starts right here.
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1: Freedom is an endless meeting. So let's get back to it with Tavis Smiley.
0: Tavis Smiley and Christina Greer. Let me leave Washington now and travel to a couple of other places where there's news today that I want to give Christina Greer a chance to sound off on. Let me go. Don't want to go to South Carolina, Kentucky. Let's go to Kentucky first. Miles. This is Democratic Governor Andy Beshear calling on Mitch McConnell to address the public about his health for the sake of honesty and transparency, as Andy Beshear suggested, or resign. As you likely know, Mitch McConnell has been missing for 6 weeks now, six plus weeks. Just said recently that he has not been cleared to return to the Senate, not been cleared medically by his doctors to return to the Senate. So 6 weeks and counting. We all know what this is. If Mitch McConnell were, in fact, to resign, the Democratic governor of Kentucky, Andy Beshear, would be permitted to announce a replacement for Mitch McConnell. So rather than deal with this honestly and transparently, Mitch McConnell refuses to resign, is laying up in a hospital somewhere. And let me just be clear about this. It's not just Republicans. I want to be clear about this right now. I had the same commentary I'm about to give you now when Dianne Feinstein here in my home state of California did the same thing. She wasn't in the hospital, but clearly she was not qualified at that point to serve, and all the Democrats, rallied behind her like Republicans are rallying behind Mitch McConnell. It's a sickness in our politics. If you can't serve, you need to stand down. And so both parties are guilty of this at the moment. It's Republicans. So let's listen to Andy Beshear.
6: All I'm asking for, and the people of Kentucky are asking for, is transparency and honesty that Senator McConnell still has the capacity to serve. And I hope he does. I wish him well. I hope his health is improving. But if he can have a 17 minutes conversation with his protege, he can call into any of your news stations for three. All we're asking is just a little bit of proof. And I get that everybody wants a certain level of privacy, but when you run for these jobs, you know you're giving some of that up. We have seen rampant speculation across social media and elsewhere. It could all be fully avoided, and it's all within Senator McConnell's power. So all we're asking is what anybody who watches your news if they were out

0: 6 weeks. They'd be expected to call their boss, that's the people of Kentucky, and explain what's going on and when they'll get back to work. And I'm not trying to pile on with all this stuff that's out there. All I'm trying to do is ask the bare minimum. And it raises the concern that he might not be able to meet the bare minimum. And if that's true, then yes, Kentucky would need a resignation and would ultimately need a replacement.
1: It's clear to me, Christina, he can't meet the bare minimum, and yet politics are being played once again.
2: Tavis, let me just say this. If you decided to leave your job for 6 weeks with no explanation and just a quick email saying, I'm fine, I'm just not well enough to come to work, but I'll come to work. I'm not letting you know when, but I'll be back. Don't you worry. Can't tell you when I'm coming back, though, but I'm sick enough to not be in work, but I'm not well enough to be at work. I'm supposed to keep your job? It sounds utterly insane. We went through the same thing in New Jersey with Representative Dean. He disappeared for months at a time, wouldn't speak to the press, wouldn't tell anyone where he was, just said I was in Connecticut dealing with some things. And then he just, you know, he really made it bad for Republicans in the state of New Jersey because he won his primary and was gone, disappeared. So I just think that a senator, of all people, owes it to the citizens, all citizens of the state of Kentucky, to be honest about when he's coming back. And if you want to sort of quell some of the speculation that's online and whether it's an AI-generated picture of him and his wife and, you know, are these emails written by him or a staffer, give us or give, you know, the citizens of Kentucky a short news conference video just so you can say, listen, I'm not well. And either I'm appointing someone, or maybe, Tavis, just maybe, at the ripe old age of 84, you realize that the citizens of Kentucky might be better suited and represented by someone who's a little bit healthier and can actually go to Washington, D.C. and fight on their behalf.
1: It is the worst kind of selfishness. It's the worst kind of politics when people act as if they own these seats. As if they have 100% say-so about who gets their seat, when they should stand down, when it's abundantly clear that they're no longer in good health to retain these positions. I mentioned a moment ago, Dianne Feinstein, they kept rolling her in that wheelchair. You could see her in committee hearings. She didn't know where she was. She was misspeaking. You know, time and time again, it was abundantly clear that Dianne Feinstein needed to go home. And again, nobody wanted to do that. Now, in Dianne Feinstein's case, even worse, because we had a Democratic governor here in California. So she would have been replaced by another Democrat, and she still wouldn't stand down. And so, again, it's not just Republicans, it's Democrats as well. And it says something sinister, I think, about our politics. Again, that people think that these seats belong to them. The people end up not being well served. I could even pivot to Lindsey Graham being funeralized today in South Carolina. We saw Donald Trump eulogize him yesterday in Washington. But the governor gives that seat to his sister, who has absolutely no qualification to be a United States senator. And a week on the job, as I predicted, then she says, I'm in. I'm going to run for this seat with no experience whatsoever. I mean, it is sick to me. Again, I'm not naive here. I've seen this time and time again, as have you, Christina. But there's something that's this is the ultimate definition of narcissism, if you ask me.
2: Absolutely. And then we wonder why we can't get young people to participate in politics, because they see this type of system where you've got people who are entitled to a seat and constantly having a dereliction of duty. We see people leaving their seats and giving them to wives or sons or, you know, in this case, a sister with zero qualifications. And the only qualification is that Donald Trump likes her and her last name is Graham. That's it. And so she initially said that she would just keep the seat warm for, you know, the Republicans in the state of South Carolina. And now she and Donald Trump and his administration have decided that she should be there, because the assumption is she will be as hawkish and partisan as her brother. Now, it'll be interesting to see, though, Tavis, because there's some ambitious men in the state of South Carolina.
1: Oh, yeah.
2: And I can't see them just letting her sashay into this seat with zero qualifications, even though she does have the full endorsement of the president.
1: Yep. So I'm with Kentucky Governor Andy Beshear here. Prove that you can serve, Mitch McConnell. or resign. Those are your options. And yet Mitch McConnell and Republicans are holding up this seat. You know how tight the vote is in the Senate. So we understand the politics at play here. But again, it's the worst kind of politics, if you ask me. Let me now move from, and by the way, Andy Beshear, I don't know about you, Christine, let me just ask you right quick. When these lists come out every day, we have these conversations about the list of potential Democratic candidates. Andy Beshear, you know, isn't always at the top of the list. It's not always the first name that comes out of our mouths in these conversations, but I got Andy Beshear on the short list. Are you watching this guy?
2: Oh, absolutely. I mean, you know, the Democrats have always, in recent memory, you know, liked the idea of a Southern strategy. You know, he comes from a longstanding Democratic family, which we know still matters to a lot of the mainstream Democratic establishment. He's been able to make concessions and work with Republicans. I mean, Kentucky is still a very Republican state, but clearly his message resonated with enough independent and moderate, weak-leaning Republicans for him to win the state. Because he's relatively unknown, I don't think he'll be attacked as quickly and as fervently as some of the others from the beginning. So, you know, it's sort of like if you ever watch reality TV shows, you know, whether it's about a top model or a designer or a chef, you kind of want to ride the middle just a little bit while the sort of the front runners get knocked off and people sort of see them as the threat. And then when some of the front runners are knocked off, then you sort of run up the front.
1: Yep.
2: You know, and so we know that Kamala Harris will be picked apart. We know that Gavin Newsom will be picked apart. But then, you know, you've got your Pritzkers who were sort of out there. You know, Wes Moore will be picked apart if he decides to throw his hat in the ring. But, you know, people aren't really looking at Andy and Beshear in the same way. You know, we know that Shapiro will most likely throw his hat in the ring, or Gretchen Whitmer. Mm-hmm. So those are more of household names, and I think it does benefit the governor of Kentucky just a little bit to not be a household name just yet. He still has time. It's only July of 2026. We get past the midterms, mm-hmm. depending on how Democrats do and what the issues are that sort of rise to the top. We'll see how the governor of Kentucky frames his leadership in response to issues that care that the American people care about.
1: We discussed on this program many, many months ago prevailing wisdom, and wisdom may be the wrong word, Christina, but the prevailing thought, at least, inside the DNC, that if they want to win the White House back this time around, now is not the time for a novelty act. Now is not the time to let Kamala run again. Now is not the time to take a chance on Pete Buttigieg, given his sexual orientation. I'm just telling you what the thinking is. This ain't Tavis talking. I'm talking about the thinking inside the DNC, that what you need, if you want to win this time around, is a white male Christian. A white male Christian. Andy Beshear fits that bill. I'm not suggesting that is true or accurate. I'm just suggesting that's the thinking inside of many inside the Democratic Party, that to win the White House back, you need somebody that is white, who is male, who is Christian, to get back to the Oval Office. And Andy Beshear, again, fits that bill. Let me, when we come forward, move from Kentucky to South Carolina. Fascinating piece here written by my friend Jonathan Martin in Politico. Here's the headline. I'll give it to you when we come forward in greater detail and let Christina sound off on it. But Jonathan argues in this new piece for Politico that putting South Carolina first in the Democratic primary could mean less power for black voters. Putting South Carolina first could mean less power for black voters. Interesting argument. I'll unpack it and let Christina respond when we come forward on Tavis Smiley.
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4: 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Great. 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
1: You are indeed with Fordham University Professor Christina Greer. Christina, I'm laughing at all the comments that my last comment has engendered. Here's one, which pretty much sums up all the others I'm reading. Tavis, Al Gore, Walter Mondale, and Mike Dukakis were all white male Christians. They don't always win. AOC in 28.
2: That'll be an interesting one.
1: Yeah, it would be. It would be. Speaking of AOC, I don't know if she'd run for president in 28, but the conventional wisdom again is that she could run against Chuck Schumer in your home state of New York. Could she pull that off? Is it time for Chuck Schumer to go home?
2: Yeah, you know, I definitely think that she has a better chance of New York State and proving that, you know, if that's successful, then moving on to a national conversation. You know, Chuck Schumer is, I believe, 74, 75. Many people have been disappointed with his lack of leadership in Washington, D.C.
1: Understatement. Understatement of the day. Go ahead. Yeah.
2: Listen, I mean, if we talk about one more strongly worded letter, you know, it's that old British joke where, you know, I don't know if you remember when the British police used to only carry billy clubs. Yeah. The running joke was, you know, I said stop, or I'll say stop again. Yeah. Right? I mean, this is, you know, that's where we are right now. And many New Yorkers are frustrated with not just Chuck Schumer, but Hakeem Jeffries as well. So, Travis, I've definitely heard the same complaints and sort of framing of what the Democratic Party needs to do to win in 2028, which is to put up a white male Christian. I've definitely heard that.
1: Yep.
2: You know, I'm interested in Pritzker. I've talked to different friends of mine, some of whom are Jewish in New York City, and they said, no, Chrissy, like, this is, we don't want Pritzker, we don't want Shapiro, we want a white male Christian because we want to win.
1: Mm-hmm.
2: I don't necessarily think I agree with that strategy fully, but that is definitely going to be one of the divides within the Democratic Party as they try and figure out, you know, Kamala or Gretchen Whitmer or, you know, Mikey Sherrill. I mean, the great thing is Democrats have a large bench of talent and really ambitious people, and not all of them are white male Christians. So we'll see some really interesting fights.
1: I think you and I agree on this. The reason why people are saying you need a white male Christian to win now is because Al Gore and Dukakis and Walter Mondale did not follow Donald Trump. The envelope's been kicked so far, you know, again, out the office, out the door, down the sidewalk somewhere, that to win the White House now, post-Donald Trump, means that you can't take a risk. You can't roll the dice. We need the Oval Office back. And so for people who are thinking that now is not the time to roll the dice on some, you know, candidate who has an interesting, you know, resume or looks different. And again, I'm not and be clear about this. I'm not saying this is my argument. I'm saying a woman, a person of color, someone who's gay or lesbian, there are people who believe that now is just not the time to roll that particular dice. We have to win the White House back. You have to do that by pulling in some of those disaffected voters, some of those folks who voted for Trump the last time around, but in fact voted for a Democrat prior to Trump. How do you pull those persons back in? You need a white male Christian. That's the thinking writ large. I digress on that for now. Let me just read this right quick. I want to set this up right quick. When we come forward, I'll give Christina the last few minutes to respond. Let me move now again to South Carolina. Jonathan Martin, writing for Politico. It's easiest just to read a few paragraphs. I think it sets it up nicely. And again, I'll let Christina respond in our last segment here. Here's the headline in Politico. Read it for yourself. You can Google it online. Politico, Jonathan Martin. Putting South Carolina first could mean less power for black voters. The party's latest calendar overhaul risks an unintended consequence for the voters it sought to empower. South Carolina will now effectively become what Iowa was for the preceding half century. The contest where also rans are called rather than the one that vaulted Democrats to the nomination or at least narrowed the race to the final two. This decision to put South Carolina first in the Democratic primary race could have profound implications for who the party nominates in 2028. The reason why Jim Clyburn delighted at least until this week in his state coming third or even fourth was because it meant they played a decisive role. With the field narrowed by the time it got to South Carolina, Clyburn and the state's black voters could all but choose the nominee as they memorably did in 2020 with Joe Biden. I'm no longer reading. I think you get the frame here now. When you go to number one, you become Iowa. That don't mean that you pick anybody. It means a bunch of also-rans show up, and the power that black voters had in 2020 to actually select the nominee, that power gets dissipated. That's the argument. What's Christina Greer say about it? We'll find out in a moment. 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
10: 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You're tapped in with Tavis Smiley right now. Right now.
1: I've got 2.5 minutes left. I yield the balance of my time to the brilliant professor from Fordham University, Christina Greer. Christina, talk to me about South Carolina.
2: I agree and hear the argument that by moving South Carolina to first, you do dilute the power of South Carolina as the decider. Because in many ways, you know, we had candidates that would, some would come in first in Iowa and come in third in New Hampshire and, you know, move over to Nevada. And so obviously James Clyburn had an outstanding role and position of power. James Clyburn is also 85 years old, so let's just recognize that. Tavis, I've always made the argument that the Democrats should move the primary to Georgia, actually, not South Carolina, because South Carolina does not have the significant number of Latino and Asian Democrats, Asian American Democrats. Mm-hmm. So in many ways, South Carolina for Democrats is a very binary conversation. That's not to say that there aren't Latinos and Asians and other groups that exist in the state of South Carolina. But Georgia, to me, demographically, and because of the infrastructure that Stacey Abrams built over the course of over a decade, really, to me, represented a much more interesting portrait of, especially if they were moved first, of who the Democratic voters would find most interesting, because we would have a strong cross-section of Black, white, Latino, and Asian Democrats. Obviously, people don't always listen to Professor Greer. So South Carolina is moving. And so, yes, Black people, as opposed to, you know, Iowa's over 90% white, right? So obviously, Black people will have an outstretched say in the beginning conversation, but definitely they lose their position as a deciding population. So I do agree with that article in that sense.
1: But for the record, I always listen to Professor Greer, and I'm always honored to have her on this program in the first hour. Usually, we put our best in the poll position, right? We lead off with our best every single day, as often as we can, at least. And so Christina Greer is never in hour two or three. She's always in hour one. I know if she comes out the blocks first and passes the baton to me, I'll be all right the next 2 hours. And what a great show we have lined up today following Christina Greer in this first hour. She is author, political scientist, and professor at Fordham University, Christina Greer. Professor, good to have you on. Enjoy the rest of your day. I'll talk to you soon.
2: Okay, anytime, Tavis. Have a wonderful one.
1: You do the same thing. More of Tavis Smiley when we come forward.
17: You're ready for me.